0: Johnston was ready. 1-0 to Troy Johnston, hit well to right, going back, Cruz, it is gone. Touch them all time, Troy Johnston, left on left, his fourth homer of the year. And here in the fifth, the Rockies take a 2-1 lead. They were not done with two-run homers in that fifth inning after Ezekiel Tovar made an out. Jake McCarthy would lay down a beautiful bunt base hit to get a struggling Cole Carrig to the plate, and this certainly helped Cole's frame of mind. Pitch to Carrig is hit pretty well to left field. Going back, Lyle, warning track, wall, into the bullpen. Touch him all time, Cole Carrig. That's how you bust out of a slump, a two-run bomb. And the Rockies have a four-run fifth inning and lead it 4-1. The Rockies would score in only three of the nine innings tonight, but they used rather large, crooked numbers to achieve their 13 runs on the evening. The four-run fifth was matched with a four-run seventh on one swing from Connor Norby.
1: Infield playing back now. The pitch is driven out towards left center field. Pretty well struck. Young goes back at the warning track. The wall. He'll watch it go. A Capital City slam for Connor Norby. His second home run as a Rocky doubles their score. It is 8-1.
0: The Rockies were one for their last 22 in the series with men in scoring position, and with one swing, Connor Norby made that a stat you don't have to worry about. 8-1 Rockies on that bomb. And the Rockies would continue their slugging. They would score five more times in the eighth inning. The big blow was provided by who else? The guy who always seems to hit large home runs, Hunter Goodman. Pitch is swung on and driven to left. There's number 36. Halfway up the bleachers over the bullpen. That is a long-distance touch-em-all time. Hunter Goodman makes it 10-1 Rockies.
1: I'll tell you what, does 449 feet qualify as a long touch of all time?
0: I would think so. Yeah, I would think so indeed, as the Rockies have collected six home runs over the last two games here in Washington. They would eventually have 13 runs. It was more than enough for the two guys who worked tonight. D.C. area native Zach Agnos got a chance to pitch here at Nationals Park, had two scoreless innings out of the bullpen, but the night belonged to Tanner Gordon. He is our electrifying player of the game. The commissioner was terrific.
1: Abimael like Ortiz made some big strides. Oh, one pitch is a ground ball to first base, so we'll have to touch up on this another time. It's fielded by Rumfield on two hops. He'll step on the bag for the final out of the inning. Really efficient 1-2-3 frame for Tanner Gordon.
0: Tanner kicks and fires, and it's a pop-up foul ground third base side. Willie Castro in the coach's box has it. And another good inning for Tanner Gordon. His pitch count is low, and his team leads 4-1 after five. Outfield straight away for Lyle as homers. One went to left, one went to right in the series. Pitch swing and a miss. Went upstairs with a four-seamer for a big punch out.
1: 0-2, the pitch from Gordon. He's swung on and missed. Got him with the high heat. We were questioning if Gordon would come back out for the seventh. The question is answered, and he hits a punch out on three pitches. So seven innings of one-run baseball for Tanner Gordon. What an outing. 8-1 Rockies after seven.
0: What an outing indeed for Tanner, our electrifying player of the game tonight, powered by IBEW Local 68. 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

0: 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We'll hear from one of the heroes, Troy Johnston, when we come back on the KOA Rockies Radio Network.
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0: Good ball game tonight for all the Rockies. Troy Johnston put the Rockies ahead to stay with a blast into the seats and right. And you always have a blast when you visit with Troy. Zach got that opportunity right after the game.
6: So much went well for the team today, but let's start with your home run. That had to have felt good. First home run in quite a while. And that was a no-doubter. You knew it. You tossed the bat back to the dugout.
7: I mean, I only hit one kind of home run, and it looks like that. I don't usually hit too many others. So, you know, it's good to finally get one, and it felt good and kind of have that feeling. So, you know, hopefully more success comes after that, and we can keep on winning.
6: You were hit by a pitch at 40 miles an hour. Are you going to be able to recover?
7: I'm going to get my pink patch on, and I'm going to get some recovery stuff, and I'm going to get there and, you know, maybe get rubbed out a bit. And so I'll be all right. Maybe I'll be ready for tomorrow. We'll see. I'll be day to day.
6: Tanner Gordon's an easy guy to root for, and he flat out dominated tonight. How good was that to see?
7: I mean, he's unbelievable, truly. He's got good stuff. He's got good command, pounds his zone, and what a great human being. And so seeing him have so much success, it's been awesome to play behind.
6: It's got to feel good as a team in general just to have a little bit of a laugher, a blowout go in your direction.
7: Yeah, I mean, honestly, any game that I don't have to come in and pitch, like, I'm pretty happy about. So I even, you know, I even thought I was going to pitch tonight, but, you know, that's something that just not, we're not about, we're not going to do. And so I'm happy that Eggs got to lock it down for us, and he looked great, too.
6: Well, that's the handsome man, Troy Johnston. We'll send it back up to you, Jack.
0: All right, Zach. Yes, indeed, the handsome, especially when his wife told him to get rid of that mustache. That was a positive for sure. Rockies win 13-1. We'll head to the scoreboard when we come back on the KOA Rockies Radio Network.
8: Here's the latest from KOA News. Meta took responsibility for not taking extreme safety measures to help kids. Colorado Attorney General Phil Weiser.
9: No matter how big a technology company is, you need to follow the law. And if you don't, state AGs are ready to hold companies to account.
8: They've also agreed to establish daily limits and blocks on nighttime use for teenage users. And Denver Water, they say they're thinking about next year when it comes to watering restrictions for this year. The utilities board announced a ban on outdoor watering starting October 1st. And Denver Water's Greg Fisher says the reservoir levels are only expected to be 60% at the start of spring.
10: Trying to protect ourselves against going to even worse drought restrictions next year in the event that we don't get a good snow year.
8: From the Common Spirit Health KOA News Desk, I'm Carrie Mack on KOA, the official home of the Colorado Rockies.
11: Still a pretty busy drive out there around the metro area, most of it due to some rain. Also, we have some accidents. 6th Avenue in both directions between Sheridan and Federal. There's a lot of flooding there, so it's causing backups in both directions, east and westbound on 6th Avenue. I-70 eastbound approaching 32nd Avenue. There's a crash in the left two lanes there, causing about a 15-minute slowdown. I-70 westbound at Washington, there's a crash there, and that is in the right lane, causing some slowing as well. I'm Jeffrey Dalle on KOA, 850 AM. 94.1 FM.
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6: 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Big win for the Rockies tonight, 13-1 in the nation's capital. But let's check out some scores in other ballparks, specifically the American League ones. We're final in Detroit. They were shut out at home by the Rays, 3-0. Freddie Peralta, who the Rays got at the deadline, had struggled, but he was terrific tonight. 6 shutout innings. He allowed just 2 base runners, a pair of hits. The Angels fall at home 4-3 to the Cleveland Guardians, who have now won 7 games in a row. They were down 3-1 in the 8th, but they scored 3 runs in the final 2 frames, including 2 in the 9th, to come back and win. The Mariners were looking for the sweep of the Phillies, but couldn't get it done. They were shut out 6-0. Jesus Luzardo, 7 shutout innings, allowed just 1 hit. The Yankees are up 9-3 over Houston in the top of the 9th inning. Former National traded at the deadline, Luis Garcia Jr. has 3 hits, including a home run. The Blue Jays win 3-0 at home over the Kansas City Royals, ending their winning streak. Nathan Lucas had a 3-run home run in the 4th inning. That was all the runs in the game. In the bottom of the 6th, it's 6-2 White Sox over the Rangers at home. Tristan Peters has a home run in the game. He's now homered in 5 consecutive games. And then the final game that we're taking a look at is in the bottom of the 4th. The A's are at home trailing the Twins 3-0. The Twins youngster Kalen Culpepper with his 3rd home run of the season. Those are your scores around American League ballparks, National League next, plus finishing up the show here on the KOA Rockies Radio Network.
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7: Wrapping up the scoreboard in National League ballparks after the Rockies' big win tonight here in D.C. They're in the seventh inning in St. Louis. The Orioles and Cardinals are tied at 7. They're in the bottom of the eighth inning in Atlanta, where the Rockies are headed next. And that game is tied at 5 between L.A. and the Braves. Bryce Terang had a homer and 3 RBIs. Milwaukee rolled by the Mets 8-1. The Red Sox committed 4 errors. That helped Miami win at home over Boston 4-0. Jackson Merrill had a double, a triple, knocked in a run, scored a run to help the Padres avoid a sweep against Pittsburgh. San Diego won it 3-0. Eduardo Rodriguez, 2 hits over 7 innings and 9 strikeouts. He wins his 14th of the year. Arizona shuts out the Cubs in the desert. And in the wildest game of the day, the Giants had a 9-3 lead going into the ninth inning, and Cincinnati scored 7 times to stun San Francisco, Cincinnati winning it 10-9. The series finale here in Washington will be a daytime affair. It's going to get started in the morning in Denver with the On Deck show at 10:30, first pitch around 11:05 Mountain Time. Gabriel Hughes will try and emulate Tanner Gordon and get his first win. Right-hander Jake Irvin will pitch for the Nationals. Our thanks to Doug Niemeyer at Master Control and our executive producer with us here at the ballpark, Jesse Thomas. For Zach Goodman, Jack Horgan saying thanks to all of you for listening. Hope you'll make Rockies baseball here on the KOA Rockies Radio Network part of your day tomorrow. Men, if you have the opportunity, probably can't do it immediately, but make certain one of these days you get in line for your next checkup if you haven't had it in a while. Get that physical that includes a blood workup to see all the variables that can be an important factor in keeping yourself healthy. And most of all, know your family's medical history, because that definitely has an impact. Take it from me, a cancer survivor, you want to do all you can to live the best life possible. Come on, join us in the fight to beat prostate cancer. Final score tonight from our nation's capital, the Rockies 13 and Washington 1. Have a good night, everybody.
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17: Welcome to Broncos Country Tonight. Benjamin Albright, Nick Ferguson, Zach Seegers. Congratulations to the Colorado Rockies, winners of two in a row. Polishing off the Nationals 13-1. Rockies 51-81 on the season. Nats dropped 62-72. Home runs abounded as Cole Kerrig, Norby, Johnston, and Hunter Goodman all got home runs in this one. That would be number 30. What is it? 36 for Goodman? Yeah, 36. 36 home runs for Hunter Goodman on the season. As the Rockies handily defeated the Washington Nationals. Tanner Gordon went seven innings, only allowed six hits, one run. It was earned, five Ks, 90 pitch count. It was a home run on that one run. Annuals came on two innings, allowed a hit, struck out two, no runs. And what a complete performance by the Colorado Rockies.
18: Yeah, definitely was. They had like these three massive innings, the fifth, sixth, and the eighth. The fifth, the seventh, and the eighth. And it seemed like Joe Boo Bats actually woke up. And I guess this was a case of the Rockies giving the Nationals a taste of their own medicine, because to start off the series, this is what the first game actually looked like, right? Just swap the uniforms, which is exactly the type of performance that the Nationals gave the Rockies in that first game.
17: Starting pitching for the Nats only went two innings, Waldron. After that, Dion took over, and that's where things fell apart for the Nationals. 2.2 innings pitched, four runs, four earned, and the loss in that one. Perales came in for two innings, wasn't any better, four runs, four earned. Beater came in for a batter. Ribalta came in for two batters. Two-thirds of an inning, actually. And he allowed four runs, four earned. And then Vivas finished it off by allowing yet another run. You were right. It came in bunches for the Colorado Rockies. It was 1-0 Nationals till the top of the fifth. And then you had Troy Johnston homer, two-run shot. You had Carrig homer to deep left center, and that made it 4-1. Then you get back to the seventh. Norby homered 424 feet to deep center. It made it 8-1. And then Goodman, 457 to deep left center. And Norby, after that, Norby singled to center. Moniak scored. And, Moniak went to second. Reuter scored. And Tovar singled to center. Troy Johnston the second. Norby scored. Moniak also scored on that one. And that brings the final for the 13-1. The Rockies, again, moving to, 51-81 on the season. It had been a rough August for the Rockies up to the last couple of games. This has not exactly been their month. They did open with a 6-12 win over Kansas City and an 8-1 win over Kansas City, and then dropped four straight, 1-1, dropped two straight, 1-3, dropped one, 1-1, and then they proceeded to just reel off, seven losses in a row before getting back-to-back wins here. And for a team that was hoping it was going to be a little bit more competitive down the stretch, a bit of a disappointment, but the last two games have been nice as the pitching has only allowed two runs, and they've managed to score 16.
18: Yeah, the Rockies look to kind of take this four-game series and get three out of the four. Big game tomorrow. And when you look at the remaining of the roster, I mean, the remaining of the schedule, they have to go play the Braves after this Nats series. And when you look at the remaining schedule, there's 29 games remaining. And they have 10 teams in that 29 games. Five of those teams are below 500. Mm-hmm. Five of the other opponents, the Braves, Yankees, Padres, D-backs, and White Sox, they're all above 500. So even though we know that the Rockies are not going to hit the 80 mark that Grant Smith once kind of hoped or tried to kind of put out there that postulate that the Rockies would actually get to, they have an opportunity once again to go out there and win a slew of games. And I want to see this team actually play well against those teams who are above 500. That's where you get a chance to somewhat test yourself and at least walk away with your heads held high on a disappointing season, just because from a record standpoint, but you're still trying to avoid that dreaded, 100 games.
17: Yeah, and they've still got series against teams that are above 500. Arizona Diamondbacks, they got a series against the Padres, they've got series against the Yankees still. They got a series against the St. Louis Cardinals, who are right at 500. They've got, you mentioned the Braves here coming up. They've got an 11:05 first pitch game tomorrow. And then the following day on Friday, Saturday, and Sunday, three game stretch at Atlanta against the 77-55 Braves. So you're right. There's some tough stretches ahead. I'm actually going to be at the Rockies game when the Cardinals come to town. That's Sunday, the 6th. So I'm going to get a chance to watch them then.
18: Okay. See them up close and personal.
17: Yeah. Yeah,
18: yes.
17: So that'll be a lot of fun, and it's been a decent year in terms of some of the production for the Rockies. We mentioned the home runs. Hunter Goodman with his 36th home run of the season. That is well done, Hunter Goodman.
18: You know what was interesting about Hunter Goodman? I know during the trade deadline, there were kind of questions on whether the Rockies would just say, you know what, this season is a wash. Hunter Goodman, he's doing well as far as, home runs are concerned. Why don't we trade a guy who is at his pinnacle right now in the 2026 season and see if you can recruit some draft choices for Hunter Goodman? But I'm glad that DePodesto decided not to go in that particular direction, because in order to build something sustainable and be attractive to free agents, which has been really difficult for the Rockies, you want to make sure you kind of keep some of those in-house guys and really show, okay, we're building towards something. If you come here to the Mile High City, you have an opportunity to be a part of something great. And that could be 2027, 2028. But you could say that you were on the ground floor when the Rockies turned this thing around. Now, that for certain players, that may be appealing to them to know that you have a guy like Hunter Goodman still on your roster, but also you're playing good baseball, even though you know that you're out of the playoff race.
17: Are we excited maybe about Hunter Goodman down the stretch possibly winning the home run crown? I mean, he's in second in Major League Baseball with 36 home runs. Schwarber is the only guy ahead of him with 39.
18: Schwarber is a beast.
17: He is. He also strikes out the most in the league.
18: But you know what? Having something like that, having a player that wins a home run derby, I mean, it's great for the player and that player's brand, but also it's great for the team as well because the Rockies really hadn't had anything to cheer about as of late. You've had single game performances or maybe a guy may go have a streak, you know, over a couple of games where he's played well and he's been consistent, but nothing of that magnitude. I think that would be big for the city and the team to be able to celebrate.
17: Yeah, if he were able to find a way to get the home run crown. And I think that
18: that's
17: would
18: not
17: go,
18: easy, though.
17: I think that would go a long way for Colorado Rockies fans.
18: Yes, it will.
17: I mean, he's at least three behind Schwarber right now. You know, Schwarber's got 39. He's got 36. He's in second. He's within striking distance.
18: Yeah, he's within striking distance, and that would be great for the Colorado Rockies to say, hey, even though the season did not go well for us, we have a guy who won the home run derby, and he's not, I mean, and because when you think about catchers, people don't look at catchers in that particular way being sluggers, but to say that you have a guy who's your catcher and he can slug like that, yes. Now that has started having people talk more about the Rockies, at least from that standpoint.
17: And I say 39. Now Schwarber hit one today, so he's at 40. So he's four behind Schwarber, but he's in second place. It is entirely possible that Hunter Goodman could catch him, and you know we could have that. I think that would be something fun down the stretch for Rockies fans. We got a break. We come back at the NFL Six Pack right here on Broncos Country tonight.
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40: Three staccato cries of Mayday and an eyewitness report of a mid-air explosion is about all that is known this morning of the British Columbia air disaster, which yesterday claimed 52 lives.
41: I really want to know what happened, and it makes me extraordinarily angry. But it's always been a big secret.
42: You look at the four leading suspects.
43: Gambler on plane insured for $125,000, jury told.
42: He had one or two murder charges against him and was acquitted.
44: They knew what had happened, but they didn't know why.
42: Appeared to be a fairly normal boy, quote-unquote, single, who didn't have many friends.
43: We were told nothing.
45: This man that I wasn't sure even existed. But Joe, I found him today.
46: Like the guy?
45: The guy.
44: I said, do you know who did it? And he said, we have a very good idea who the responsible person was.
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43: Investigating the largest unsolved mass murder in Canada. Canadian Pacific Flight 21.
47: This was not an accident. This was pure murder.
48: Human Services Secretary Robert F. Kennedy Jr. pushing back on comments from Pennsylvania's governor after two unvaccinated people died apparently from measles.
47: According to a statement that was released by the Lancaster County Commissioner today, they cannot find any measles deaths in Lancaster County. And they complain if the governor will not give them that information.
48: Governor Josh Shapiro blamed Kennedy and the White House for scaring people and spreading vaccine misinformation. A pinpoint weather alert day continues through this evening due to strong to severe storms in the Denver metro and most of eastern Colorado. A severe thunderstorm watch in effect from the foothills through the I-25 corridor and into the eastern plains through 11 o'clock tonight.
0: 9 o'clock, everything is pulled away from the Front Range and is on the eastern plains. 11 o'clock, moving into a very rich environment, there could be heavy rain, lightning, wind, and hail till after 11 o'clock on the eastern plain.
48: That's Fox 31's Dave Frazier. Fox 31 pinpoint weather. Tonight, partly cloudy, heavy thunderstorms, low 59. Tomorrow, partly cloudy, high 90. It's currently 66 in Denver. Our next update at 9 o'clock. I'm Carrie Mack on KOA. Let's get a check on traffic with Jeffrey Dallet.
1: Well, a plethora of issues still exist out there, some of them flooding and some of them accidents. 6th Avenue eastbound, the connector to southbound I-25 is blocked in the right lane due to flooding there. Also, I-25 southbound, the off-ramp to 38th Park Avenue heading downtown towards Coors Field. That off-ramp is partially blocked as well in the left lane due to flooding. I-70 eastbound approaching 32nd Avenue, the left two lanes remain blocked due to a crash that happened earlier. Still about a 10-minute slowdown getting through that area. Also, I-70 westbound between Sheridan and Harlan, there is flooding yet again there. The two right lanes are closed. CDOT's in the process of cleaning up that flooding, but still some very slow speeds out there on the major highways due to that flooding and those accidents. One more thing of note, 225 northbound at Alameda, there is a crash in the left lane. I'm Jeffrey Dallet on KOA, 850 AM and 94.1 FM.
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23: Welcome back to Broncos Country Tonight. Benjamin Albright, Nick Ferguson, Zach Seeger's here with you in a post-Rockies edition. Brian on the text line says, Ben, the best part about the 11:05 a.m. first pitch for the Rockies tomorrow is that BCT will be uninterrupted. I tend to agree. Hell yeah. Full show tomorrow night. I believe Steve Atwater's going to join us in the first hour. I'm looking over at Zach Seeger's for confirmation. He is shaking his head yes. Plus, I think we got a surprise guest there, Nick Ferguson.
24: Should we tell them?
23: We can tell them, yeah.
24: Well, you just said it was a surprise.
23: Well, I was letting you have the option of revealing it or continuing the surprise.
24: All right, former Los Angeles Chargers receiver coach, former CU Buffs receiver coach, and he also played for the Denver Broncos, and he was my teammate with the New York Jets. Phil McGogan is going to join us tomorrow to talk a little bit about, the Broncos wide receivers and what it's like to call plays for the first time.
23: Love it. That'll be a lot of fun, and we always love having stuff like that, being able to share with the listeners. Without further ado, let's do the NFL six-pack.
20: It's time for the NFL six-pack.
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20: 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One.
28: Today, the NFL announced they are getting rid of the Pro Bowl games, though they'll still release the annual conference-based Pro Bowl teams. What do you make of this change, and what do you hope to see included as part of the annual celebration that they will still hold as part of the announcement and festivities?
23: Well, they're still going to do like a two deep from each conference, and that's the thing. The idea here, and we'll get more into this, Nick, here in the next hour, but the idea here is that it's supposed to be more prestigious. You're not winding up with alternates. They're not doing alternates anymore. So you're not having Trevor Siemian or Shedeur Sanders, you know, sort of controversially make the Pro Bowl by default. So there's something to that. The idea is to make the Pro Bowl mean something again. Now, not having the game sucks. You know, I miss the days when they actually played actual football and Sean Taylor was teeing off on punters, but, you know, what do I know? As for the rest of it, they're supposed to do some kind of like individual events for the different position groups, things like that. They're going to tweak this formula, but no game, no flag football game, no nothing.
24: Man, this hurts, man. This hurts because every kid, you aspire to get to the NFL, and then you want it to be validated by your peers and hopefully by the fans based on what you were able to do, and not knowing or knowing that you're not going to have the Pro Bowl anymore as it once stood. Because let's think about it. I think it's been around since 1951.
23: It has, yep.
24: And now it's gone. Is it fair to say that... maybe the players of today kind of destroyed the dream of the Pro Bowl? Is it fair to say that?
23: I mean, maybe.
28: I think the NFL destroyed it by taking it out of Hawaii. Like, if you really want to talk about it, I think that was the Jenga block being taken out that really destroyed things. Because you know, people wanted to go to Hawaii. It's a free paid vacation to Hawaii.
24: Whoa.
28: You bring the family.
24: No, it's not. Big misconception. It's not as free as you think it is.
28: Okay, well, still, the destination is Hawaii. You're going there. You can justify, hey, let's bring the family, let's bring the kids. They never held it there. That would have been great, too.
24: Yes.
28: The places they decided to hold it, like Orlando, like Las Vegas, I don't think offer the same appeal as Hawaii.
24: Well, I know Miami does, and that's my hometown. It offers a lot of appeal.
28: They should have held it there. That's what I'm saying. Just offer it in places, play it in places players want to go to. I think part of the whole Hawaii allure, too, was it's kind of hard to get to. It's a place not everyone goes to, whereas, you know, Florida, you can get that 3-hour plane flight from Garnier anywhere in the country. But I think that made it something special people wanted to go to. Once you started moving it out of Hawaii, I think you saw more and more players opt out.
24: Wait a minute, but here's the other thing too as well. It wasn't just that, but it also the value of play that we saw. Remember how quickly it turned from tackle football to I'm not really going to make an attempt to tackle this guy. That was like, what is this? I don't want to watch this. That's where I say the players part of it also didn't help.
28: Yeah. Two. Michael Penix Jr. still has not been cleared for preseason action ahead of the Atlanta Falcons' final preseason game. And yet, Kevin Stefanski still hasn't named a starting quarterback for week one. What does that say about the state of the Falcons' quarterback room? And when all is said and done, how many games is Tua going to start? How many is Michael Penix going to start? And how many will the undrafted free agent rookie sensation Jack Strand start?
24: Well, I thought it was said that Michael Penix was cleared to participate in practice. So now is the words is changed and the narrative has changed. All I know, if
28: practice, not preseason.
0: We're talking about practice, right, not a game. Not
24: practice, but still, at the same time, you're still talking about a guy who's had a bevy of knee, lower body injuries, did not or would not have played in the preseason, and you're trying to push him out there for the regular season. I don't know how that's going to help him, but if you're Tua Tagovailoa, a guy who seemed to be on his last doorstep with the Falcons, he may just have received great news because he could be the starting quarterback for the Atlanta Falcons to Penix actually can come back and return, but also shown that he can stay healthy.
0: Yeah, Tua's been an unmitigated disaster thus far for the Falcons. If Penix comes back and if he's able to go, he'll be the week one starter. If not, it'll be Tua. Until then, Jack Strand will not start any games, and I suspect that the Falcons will also acquire Dillon Gabriel here very soon from the Cleveland Browns.
24: You still panhandling that one, huh? You pushing that one?
0: I think there's going to be several quarterbacks changing teams in the next couple weeks.
24: If Dillon Gabriel ends up with the Falcons, what that would also say, let me put on my tinfoil hat, right, that whatever was happening last year where Shador was not receiving any starting reps at all, that will play right into the hands of so many people. I'm just saying.
0: I think more than one quarterback is going to change teams here in the next couple weeks.
28: I think I believe it. You look at that Browns quarterback room, and they just drafted Taylen Green. Even if he's not a quarterback, that's a fun project you might want to develop. It seems like Shador and Deshaun Watson have always been the leaders in the clubhouse for that starting quarterback job. If, you know, they did what some people were calling for after that press conference and cut Deshaun Watson and ate the dead cap, which I know they were never going to do. But if they had done that, then maybe they keep Dillon Gabriel. But as it stands right now, too many guys in that room. Seems like Gabriel's the odd man out. Might as well try and flip him for something.
0: And leverage for the Browns only increases as Michael Penix hasn't taken any snaps in a game situation yet. Three.
28: OBJ went viral this week for an impressive one-handed snag he made at Giants training camp practice. That said, I'll mention Calvin Austin, projected to be a top three receiver on that Giants roster, now out for the season with an ACL tear. Do you think, you know, we could see OBJ have a comeback season here in 2026? And if not him, do you think we'll see Malik Nabers bounce back to his rookie year and early second season elite form prior to his terrible injury?
0: Yeah, you know, I mean, Odell hasn't really done anything.
1: Yeah, 1-2 test, 1-2.
0: 2023 in Baltimore, and it wasn't all that much. He had 35 catches, 565, 3 touchdowns. The last time Odell Beckham had a 1,000-yard season was 2019 when he was with the Browns. Last time he had a double-digit touchdown season was 2016, 10 years ago. So, you know, I don't know. He's got some work to do. I mean, he probably makes that five, that on the depth chart there. But he's not ahead of Nabers, Slayton, Mooney. Of course, they drafted Malachi Fields. So, you know, I don't know that he's in that fifth or sixth slot there. Now, as far as Malik Nabers goes, big bounce back season. Look for him to be huge this year. He's almost ready to go. All these reports about him not being ready to go, absolute malarkey. He's just about ready to go.
24: Well, it's not about how you start. It's about how you finish. And if you listen to Coach Harbaugh, who was praising and a guy like OBJ saying, hey, listen, he's had a good camp so far, and he saved his best for last. Like, this week at camp, you mentioned a one-hand grab. These are the things that we are so used to seeing OBJ do. And oh, by the way, cuts are going to start taking place on Sunday. He's doing it like in the final week of preseason. Would you rather start the summer camp and training camp well and fizzle out towards the end? It seems as though Odell Beckham Jr.'s stock is rising at the right time. We still have to see if it's going to be enough to keep him on the 53-man roster.
28: Interesting, odd, kind of funky coincidence here. Odell Beckham, member of the 2014 draft class, reuniting with his old former team this year, the team that drafted him. Aaron Donald, member of the 2014 draft class, might be reuniting with the team that drafted him this year. Jadeveon Clowney, number one overall pick in the 2014 draft class, just a week or so ago, reunited with the team that drafted him back in 2014 that he hasn't been with in a long time. Bizarre situation.
24: So what you're saying, what is old has now become new in a sense.
28: Bradley Roby, come on down.
1: Three, four.
28: Lamar Jackson told the media today that his decreased number of runs last year was merely a product of injuries and not a strategic choice. With that in mind, will we see Lamar run more in 2026, or was last season a sign of things to come? And will we see a new version of Lamar in Declan Doyle's offense?
24: I say we will see a new version because Declan Doyle had a quarterback in Caleb Williams in Chicago. Even though Ben Johnson was pretty much calling the plays, but you have two guys with similar skill set. And he's probably going to tell Lamar, hey, listen, when the pocket breaks down, yeah, I want you to use your legs to extend the play first. And if there's plays down the field, throw it down the field. But we have this monster in the backfield by the name of Derrick Henry. Hand the ball off to him. Let him take all those bumps and bruises. We want to make sure that we maintain a certain level of health because Declan Doyle knows that, hey, what he's looking at is a potential head coaching job 2 years from now. And he needs both Derrick Henry and Lamar Jackson to get him to that pinnacle. So we could see possibly the best version of Lamar Jackson this season.
0: Yeah, we could. It's interesting because we don't know what we're going to get out of the Declan Doyle offense. We really don't. And so that's something that I'm kind of interested to see what that looks like. You know, I do suspect we'll see more running. But, you know, as guys go on in their careers, those quarterbacks that start off running a bunch early in their careers tend not to do that later. They tend to take, you know, it tends to be less and less as you go along as they start to realize that, hey, throwing the ball, I take fewer hits.
24: Well, I guess Josh Allen hasn't learned that lesson, but Joe Burrow has.
0: Joe Burrow has learned that lesson.
24: Okay, in Joe Burrow's defense, his offensive line hasn't really been that great, so he's been forced to run.
0: That might be the nicest thing that's been said about the Cincinnati Bengals offensive line. They haven't been that great. By the way, other players from the 2014 draft that may or may not reunite with it. No, they're not. Shelby Harris not going to reunite with the Raiders?
24: No.
0: No?
28: No, he's with the Giants, right?
0: I know, but I was making jokes.
28: It'd be nice.
0: There aren't that many players playing from that draft class, and he's still one of them. So,
28: shout out to him. That in of itself is a pretty impressive career accomplishment.
0: Yep.
1: Five.
28: The off-season version of Hard Knocks is primed to return in 2027, with the series now following an entire division throughout the NFL offseason. Other than the AFC West, which division would you most like to see depicted? And are you worried about this version being watered down at all after that Joe Shane disaster from the first iteration?
0: I'm always worried about being watered down because they do water Hard Knocks down. In fact, I hadn't even watched it over the last couple of years, although there's been some a couple here or there that have been a little bit better. The Seahawks one isn't that bad. I don't know. What division would I want to see? I don't know. The NFC East? The NFC South, for different reasons. The NFC East, I think, is going to be strong. The South is going to be bad, and I'm here for the chaos.
24: Well, I would think the NFC South, because bless you. Trying to figure out who's going to win that division is going to be really interesting. Obviously, Tyler Shuck has definitely turned a corner, and you got to like what Kellen Moore is doing down there. But the biggest thing is putting cameras and the Falcons facility with Kevin Stefanski, trying to figure out what that quarterback carousel is going to look like. And also in Tampa Bay with a guy who's on a revenge tour in Baker Mayfield. Wouldn't that be must-see TV to see exactly how that happens?
0: We just Baker not on a revenge tour. Like, to be honest, I love Baker Mayfield, but when is he not on a...
24: But that's the great thing about him. He's always angry, but when you get an angry Baker, guess what you get?
2: The Hulk.
24: Yes. And you get a great brand of football, right? You get a great brand of football. Tell me, is that not what Hard Knocks is supposed to be?
28: I think that'd be a great one. The one that jumps out to me, NFC West, you get to watch the arms race of those three elite teams, and then the Cardinals are in the midst of a rebuild right now. NFC North, too. I mean, Ben Johnson's just a bit of a psychopath and gives you a lot of good entertainment.
0: I'd like to go back to the NFC West real quick, and the Cardinals, when are the Cardinals not in the middle of a rebuild?
28: True. I'm not saying anything. It's not a novel concept for them, but it's interesting insight.

0: that that call is called more frequently because, man, defensive players get smashed on so many times because of that.
1: Yeah, and we're going to talk about this a little bit more in the next hour, Nick. But some of this stuff, the cumulative over the course of your career, it's not like three penalties in a season. It's three penalties over the course of your career. And I think there are some fascinating things that could come out of this that are going to have to be tightened up. You know, like what if a player hits free agency with two strikes on him? You gonna pay him less? You gonna avoid that player? You gonna avoid signing that guy because he's got two strikes on him? Might get suspended. There are team fines if you get multiple penalties like that. Is a team gonna take that chance knowing they might have to pay $1 million fine? The coaches might have to go to meetings with the league.
0: It seems like the NFLPA is gonna have to get involved with this one.
1: Well, they were involved with it. I think they're gonna have to get re-involved with this one. So
0: yes,
1: we'll have to see how that goes. Broncos country tonight. Got to hit a break. We'll be back. Right after this.

0: Something big is coming. On September 2nd, DraftKings Game Day arrives with massive deals, exclusive offers, and an all-day celebration built for sports fans. The countdown has begun. 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
7: KOA News Time, 9 o'clock. I'm Carrie Mack. We now know the names of the two Colorado State Troopers shot in Teller County on Tuesday. CSP says they are Trooper Clark Tynan and Trooper Skylar Hain. Trooper Tynan has been with CSP since July of 2016, and Trooper Hain began in January of 2011. Tynan is recovering from minor injuries and was released from the hospital. Hain is still hospitalized with serious injuries, and the suspect who opened fire on the troopers, he was shot to death by Teller County deputies after he tried to shoot them. Automotive students at the Cherry Creek Innovation Campus, they're getting a garage full of industry-grade equipment, and all thanks to a donation from Discount Tire. The teacher, Brian Manley, says it's helping students be career-ready.
8: So if students show some interest in wanting to go to work for Discount Tire, they can get that level one certification with us here at CCIC and kind of hit the ground running in the store.
7: The equipment is identical to what's used in commercial stores. Denver Water is out with an order requiring customers to end outdoor watering for the season on October 1st. Denver Water's Greg Fisher says the first frost comes usually in the first week of October anyway, so the board made the guidance a demand now.
9: We just wanted to turn that into a rule this year because of drought conditions. It's not getting better. And we just want to keep everybody on the same playing field and treat everyone consistently.
7: Fisher says the reservoir levels can still be at a high enough amount under the current restrictions. And the early hike and bike event at Garden of the Gods wrapped up for the 2026 season this morning. Park Operations Administrator Brett Tennis.
10: Well, we don't realize how much noise vehicles make, right? And so when you're out there with nature and these sounds aren't there, you connect at a different level.
7: Another motorless morning does take place in October. Our next update at 9:30 from the Common Spirit Health KOA News Desk. I'm Carrie Mack on KOA.
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12: Some good news regarding some of those flooding issues that were causing some problems out there. I-25 southbound, the off-ramp to 38th Park Avenue, heading down towards Coors Field. That flooding has been cleared from that off-ramp, so traffic movement better there. Also, I-70 westbound between Sheridan and Harlan, that flooding has been cleared from the right two lanes. It's on the shoulder still, but traffic's moving a lot better. All main lines open, I-70 westbound between Sheridan and Harlan. 225 at Tamarack Parkway, there was an accident in the right shoulder there. That has also been cleared. cleared. Fox 31, pinpoint weather tonight. Thunderstorms and a low of 60. Tomorrow, sunny and warm and a high of 91. It's currently 69 and a little rainy in Denver. I'm Jeffrey Dallet on KOA 850 AM and 94.1 FM.
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8: Back to the Broncos Country Tonight, post Rockies edition. Benjamin Albright, Nick Ferguson here with you. And Nick, surprise to some today as Taylor Rapp was waived. And Sean Payton addressed that, I guess, a little bit after the day, since he got asked about it, saying that it was a personal issue with Taylor Rapp and didn't have to do with injury. We only saw Taylor Rapp out there on Monday. It was the only day we saw him out there at practice. What did you think about Taylor Rapp getting waived today?
9: That was quite interesting. And I have to say, in all my years as a coach and player, I've never seen anything of the magnitude. I know always, you know, anything can happen at any time. But, you know, Coach Payton wrapped it up in, no pun intended, in this way. He said he needs a little time at home and completely get what he needs. I don't know exactly what that means. I could try to read into that. What it sounds like, that maybe Taylor Rapp had a situation maybe at home that he needed to attend to, so the team had released him. I don't know. And I know Coach Payton was asked, and he answered with the fact of, is there a possibility of signing Taylor Rapp back at some point? And he said, well, there's a good chance, there's a better chance that he resigns. All I know is I know that the Broncos secondary needs assistance, and not as far as the starting units, and the starting unit is just a little communication that they need to fix. But matching someone with Devin Key and having maybe a fifth safety, I from my view of what I've seen, and I know Coach Joseph said that, you know, Jael Skinner is having a great camp. I'm not liking the safety depth, and I think it can be much better. I mean, the players are currently competing for the starting jobs. I mean, meaning starting jobs, meaning starting backup jobs. To me, I want to see a little more of these guys on Friday, because I haven't really seen anything worth noting in live game situation. Obviously, practice is practice, and you expect guys to play well in practice, but what you also expect, Ben, is to see kind of a transition, a transfer of whatever you've seen in practice showcase in the games themselves. Now, someone can say, well, hey, there's a lot of guys who are not getting a lot of reps. Yeah, we're talking about Michael Bandy. Yeah. Okay, we have a conversation. But some of the other guys who've had an opportunity to play in the secondary, you're not really showing me anything, and that's what preseason's about. Not resting on your laurels, going out there and proving that you earned the right to be on this team. Not winning it by default, but you've earned the right to be on the team by what it is that you're doing when it counts the most, and that's game time.
8: Yeah, and there are some question marks, I think, about that. You obviously brought Taylor Rapp in for a reason, but certainly waiving him after less than a week on the squad where you got one day of practice
9: even a week.
8: Yeah, there is more to it, but that's a conversation for another day. That said, the room now looks like one of the guys, and J.L. Skinner got singled out specifically yesterday, you had to figure it'd be him, makes this roster that previously wasn't in line to make it before. Whether that's Tyson Anderson, Miles Scott, or J.L. Skinner. Now, like I said, Skinner's got singled out by Vance Joseph yesterday, is having a great camp so far. You and I think, disagree with that a little bit, but on the coach speak indicator, we also know that's what you got to say if you're Vance Joseph. That said, they brought in an offensive tackle who played a little bit for the Chargers last year, but this was a guy who was on the Commanders roster. The Commanders are desperate for offensive tackles right now, and they cut him yesterday. So
9: that's not good.
8: We picked up a guy. The Commanders were like, yeah, we desperately need offensive tackle help, but no thank you. We picked that guy up.
9: Well, okay, so I understand the idea of why the Broncos is doing it, because there has been this carousel of guys when it comes to the center position. Guys have gotten injured, guys have gotten banged up. So they had to rotate other guys who play guard into the center position. So you bring in another guy just to make sure that you have enough bodies to get through the game just in case something happens in the Minnesota game. And anytime you're coming in this late, and that was kind of the conversation you and I had about Taylor Rapp, will he actually make this team? Meaning, though, yeah, he has a lot of experience, 12 interceptions he's bringing in with the Broncos. He's coming off knee injury. But how quickly could he get a grasp of this defense? And I knew it was going to be very difficult. For any player, it was tough for a veteran like Drake Greenlaw to come in, and he was standing on the sideline. So it was going to be difficult for Taylor Rapp. So these players that are coming in now, they're only coming in for a short period of time. As they would say in our sport, just for a cup of coffee. And it's tough for these guys because they had to know that the deck was stacked against them. Mm-hmm. Coming in here on short notice, trying to make a team, and knowing as though you're just filling a void for just a second, for just a week and a half, or maybe a week until the team makes a move. And now, if you are Miles Scott, if you are Tyson Anderson, if you are J.L. Skinner, and you make this team, knowing as though Coach Payton said, there's a better than good chance that Taylor Rapp is coming back, that means you're still on the snap count anyway.
8: Right. And, we'll see if Rapp does actually come back or not. It won't be week one. It'd be after that, any which way you slice it, because he's a veteran and they don't want invested money. But this is one of those things where we'll see. We'll see down the line, and we'll see what he chooses to reveal about that and go from there. A lot of stuff going on around the league. Broncos also signed a defensive tackle, a guy who hasn't played in the league. Honestly, went undrafted out of CU, or out of Oklahoma State previously at CU. He was undrafted. He got a training camp with the Jacksonville Jaguars, and then has played either in the CFL or Arena League since then. He has not had any NFL experience since then. So they went and got two guys that don't feel like they're guys that are positioned to make this team. The tackle they added and the defensive tackle that they added. It seems weird to me. I mean, maybe you're just looking for bodies for a third preseason game.
9: That's basically what it is, Ben. You can't at this stage saying, well, oh, wow, we're bringing a guy in because we feel as though they can make the team. Because if they do, and yesterday you and I did this kind of on again, off again, who makes the squad and who doesn't.
8: Right.
9: That would mean as though if either of these players on the offensive side of the ball or the defensive side of the ball make this team, then that means that there's going to be a guy that we didn't anticipate who would probably be released from the team. And I would like to think that I'm not sure on this, but I would like to think that you'll be more apt to give a guy who's been here since, dare I say, OTAs, an opportunity to make the team, even if that player did not receive a lot of reps. And we know from a defensive line standpoint that the Broncos are kind of stacked. So we know that's going to be one hell of a competition as they try to figure out who's going to be their starting 53. To add another guy to that mix makes it difficult for him. And if you're that player, you're like, yes, hey, listen, I want to make sure that I'm signed by a team. It may show someone else that, hey, even though I hadn't played in a while and I wasn't on the team, the Broncos decided to add me to the roster. Even though it was in the 25th hour, still, they saw enough in me to add me to a roster that once you're cut, another team will be willing to pick you up. And you hope, then, and you hope, and I say it twice, that you get a couple of plays, let's just say 10 plays. Mm-hmm. Your agent could work with those 10 plays. See, my guy came in on a short week, didn't really know the defense or offense, and look what he was able to do.
10: Yeah.
9: So I wish these guys the best, but I know what the true story is.
11: Yeah, and that's one of those things. I mean, at least they get their name out there and get a chance to, you know, if they get out there, put some tape out there for somebody else that's, you know, down the line, but who knows. A lot of stuff went on today. The Pro Bowl is no more. The Pro Bowl game will no longer be played, either in a flag or regular football incarnation. They still will have Pro Bowl weekend. They still will have Pro Bowl voting and balloting and all that kind of stuff, but there will no longer be any alternates. You're not going to have a case where Trevor Siemian makes it as the seventh alternate or Shedeur Sanders makes it as the ninth alternate or whatever. You're not going to have any of that anymore. It will be 44 players from each conference, 22 offense, 22 defense, and, you know, and then the special teamers. And it is the game itself is over. Now, they're still going to have some events. They're still going to have some, you know, a gathering and a concert and a party and all that kind of stuff. And then some events geared toward each individual position group. Like, I heard there might be like a strongest man for the offensive line, a fastest man for the receiver, something like that. They haven't exactly nailed all that down yet. But the Pro Bowl as a game is no more.
9: You know, man, that's sad. I grew up as a kid in inner city watching the Pro Bowl, idolizing so many of those guys. I remember the fastest man in Hawaii watching Darryl Green and Rod Woodson race. I remember watching the quarterback challenge that was right there on the beach. You had guys like Boomer Esiason, John Elway, and Dan Marino throwing the ball. You know, Everett, who used to be the quarterback for the Rams back in the day. All of that was kind of about celebrating a season that was and marking or validating the players who played well, had high marks, and giving them this opportunity. I know the league wanted to move it around, and that seemed to be popular at one point, but then it just kind of lost its luster. And I hated to see that happen, because a lot of players, especially we knew coming into that third or fourth quarter, guys knew there was money on the line. Mm-hmm. So they started really playing. But over the past couple of years, man, it just turned into one big fumble. Mm-hmm. And when I mean fumble, I mean the guys were not really playing. And it turned into flag football. So the league said, well, if they're turning into flag football, let us turn it into flag football. And it wasn't as entertaining. And I have to say, of all the all-star games, the only all-star game I was willing to watch with a lot of anticipation was NBA All-Star.
10: Right.
9: Right. And that's because of the skills challenge.
10: Yeah.
9: Because after Kobe died, the whole thing changed with LeBron kind of leading the association, and it turned into what we see for the NFL. So I don't know what the league is going to do from here, man, but I'm just sad that the Pro Bowl that I grew up with and I loved and I wanted to reach that pinnacle in my career, that's now gone. It's gone.
10: Yeah.
9: What? How are you gonna fill the void now?
11: Well, that's the thing. And but part of the thing is the players suggested, because they surveyed the players on this, and the players suggested that making the Pro Bowl didn't mean as much anymore because of being alternates and all that kind of stuff, and people not showing, and then it wasn't even a real honor anymore like it used to be.
9: The reason the Pro Bowl became somewhat of a thing that players didn't like, because the aspect of voting for certain players, that was the problem. Mm-hmm. I mean, you had the fans voting, and the voting process was a little flawed, because offensively, you put the offensive player stats. So you look at them, and you can just look in and kind of measure them up.
10: Right.
9: Defensively, they just had names.
10: Yeah.
9: They didn't put your stats.
10: Right.
9: So it makes it real difficult. And if it sounds like I'm a little bitter, you damn right.
11: There was a certain season where a certain Nick Ferguson.
9: Yeah, and I got screwed because of that same, you know, bull chips.
11: Bull chips. Yeah. That was... Anyway, the players said that the luster had fallen off. So the idea is to turn it back into a award that means something, because you don't have to show up. There are no alternates because there's no game being played. You know, and that kind of thing. So the idea is that it sort of preserves the,
9: integrity.
11: Yeah. But I mean, I don't know. Does it? Does that preserve the integrity?
9: No, I don't think that it does. Like, instead of being reactive, I would like to have seen them be proactive. Mm-hmm. And it happens a lot of times in the league, because a lot of players have incentives in their contract. right? And one of those is as incentives, it's all pro and it's Pro Bowl. So if, let's just say, Joe Burrow decides he didn't want to go because he's already been five times and he may have a little shoulder irritation, guess what? He's not going to show up for the Pro Bowl.
10: Yeah.
9: So that may give a guy like Danny Dimes, right? Mm-hmm. Daniel Jones an opportunity who had a fantastic year to make the Pro Bowl, right? And he may have it in his contract. If I make said Pro Bowl, that's another, I don't know, $1.5 million for him. Mm-hmm. So I understand that aspect of it. But how do you come up with an ideal rating system? Because that's exactly what we're talking about. There's some guys that you see it, you know it, Pro Bowler, right? Bijan Robinson, Pro Bowler.
10: Right.
9: And then some other guys, the field is really crowded. So how do you break down the numbers as far as who gets in that regard? For me, I would like for them to come up with a better system.
11: Well, it's basically a two deep for each conference is what it is now. Because it's 44 players, 22 on offense, 22 on defense. So it's 11, 11, 11. You know, it's basically a two deep, for each conference.
9: But what happens to the guy who had a fantastic season, who was in the top five statistically?
11: He gets Nick Ferguson.
9: See, that's the bullshit, man.
11: he gets Roy Munson. He gets Nick Ferguson.
9: Because you don't get the ultimate.
11: Yeah.
9: You've earned that based on your level of play.
11: Right.
9: But you still don't get that recognition.
11: Yeah. I'm 100% with you on that. That's the thing. So, you know, it's like the all pro team, I guess, is more or less what it is now. And they're trying to, you know, bring it back. And I don't know. It's interesting because contract incentives, you know, that have that in that now are really mean something, it looks like, versus, you know, the way that it used to be done before, or that could be added back as an incentive, in a lot of cases, or escalator. I wonder if that takes it from likely to be earned to unlikely to be earned in certain categories, and changes the way some contracts are. So that's something that, that we're going to have to keep our eye on. And then, like, the idea that maybe they'll start doing drills that pertain to each position group. Are you going to tune in for NFL's strongest lineman or fastest receiver or any of that kind of stuff? Is Nick Ferguson watching that?
9: You know what? If they build it up like it was back on, I think it was NBC Sports at the time, mm-hmm. right? If they do that, then I'll tune in. And I know a lot of things change when Patriots, you know, running back Robert Edwards was actually hurt at an NFL-sanctioned event. I think they were doing flag football on the beach. He hurt his knee, and then that kind of ruined everything.
10: Mm-hmm.
9: So I understand the players' part because they don't want to get injured, but make it fun. Make it fun. You know what? How about having played basketball?
11: Well, but then you got guys that didn't get injured doing that. I mean, shoot, Deshaun Hamilton got injured. He lost his career playing basketball in the offseason, got hurt here in Denver, and that was it.
9: Okay, well, how about this? How about they have a pickleball tournament?
11: Pickleball? I mean, maybe. I don't know. Can any of these guys even play pickleball? I mean,
9: I don't know. Give me Madden tournament. Give me something that's competitive.
11: Okay. And I was just wondering, like, are you going to tune in for anything? Like, if they do a race to see who's the fastest receiver, or any of that kind of stuff?
9: Fastest receiver? I'll tune in for that.
11: Okay. I always got our fastest corner. You know, whatever. Just something. Those kinds of things.
9: How about a relay race?
11: Something like that. Yeah, you can do that. I just, you know, just throwing it out there. It would be, there are ways, I think, to make it certainly fun. But the Pro Bowl as a game, is no more. And that's, that was certainly some news that slid in under the wire there today. Got on some other stuff to get to. I want to get to this new penalty stuff. This is fascinating. The new penalty rules. Got a couple of things, some new safety rules, some new, clinician rules. I got a whole bunch of stuff. So a whole bunch of stuff to get to here on Broncos Country Night. We'll be back after this.
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0: KOA News Time, 9:30. The alleged mind behind the 9/11 attacks will get his day in court in 2028. A military judge made the ruling on Wednesday. Khalid Sheikh Mohammed was captured in 2003 and has been held at Guantanamo since 2006. Mohammed and two others agreed to a plea deal with the Biden administration to avoid the death penalty. This was actually canceled when victims' families expressed outrage over the deal. A Texas woman still recovering in the hospital after she was thrown from the Rocky Mountain coaster at Copper Mountain earlier this month. Nikki Parker was riding the coaster with her husband when she was thrown from her seat. Her attorney, Trent Ongert, says Parker's seatbelt was still fastened.
1: And it was actually wrapped around her and pulled her, and she was dragged along the track as it went down.
0: He says Parker was dragged for about 20 to 30 seconds, breaking a rib and puncturing and collapsing her lung. Our next update at 9:30 at 10 o'clock.
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3: Things are starting to dry out a little bit out there around the metro area. A lot of that flooding has now been cleared, thankfully. 6th Avenue eastbound, the connector to southbound I-25, was flooded in the right lane. That has been cleared. All lanes now open on that connector from eastbound 6th Avenue to southbound I-25. Parker Road northbound at Lewiston Road, there was a crash in there. That has now been cleared. Seaford Avenue eastbound approaching King Carl, that remnants of that crash is still on the right shoulder. And I-70 eastbound approaching 32nd and Youngfield, the left two lanes remain blocked there due to that crash. Fox 31, pinpoint weather. Tonight, some thunderstorms and a low of 60. Tomorrow, sunny and warm, high of 91. It's currently mostly cloudy and 64 in Denver. I'm Jeffrey Dalle on KOA 850 AM and 94.1 FM.
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8: Welcome back to the Broncos Country Tonight, post Rockies edition. Benjamin Albright, Nick Ferguson here with you. And I was talking before we hit the break about some of the changes around the NFL today. It was kind of almost a dump in terms of a lot of the things that that they put out there today. We talked about the Pro Bowl and how that game is no more. The NFL is now expanding mental health resources available to players and their families. Beginning September 1st, players and any family members on their insurance plan are now going to gain access to a network of vetted clinicians in every NFL city. Players can use these resources in addition to in-house clinicians without visit limits or co-insurance requirements. That was put out by the NFL VP of Wellness and Clinical Services today. That's Dr. Nyaka Nilampati. The network launch comes in the wake of a spring announcement by the league to increase mental health resources in three tiers following the death by suicide of Cowboys defensive end Marshawn Nyland and Minnesota Vikings wide receiver Rondale Moore last November and February, respectively. There's a lot that goes into this, but you got in-house guys, but now you can avail yourself and you get the NFL PA previously given players a clinical directory. But this collectively bargained network will create a support system for scheduling visits that are covered 100%. League and the union worked to get all this. It was just something that Dan Quinn was talking about announced today. Players receive mail and email blasts to alert them of the behavioral network. Clubs are required to complete mental health education sessions. What do you think about the NFL rolling this out? Is it a big deal? Is it a nothing burger?
9: You know what? It is a big deal because we know there are a lot of people who struggle with issues. And once you leave a game, it just seems as though that pressure mounts. Here's what's wild, Ben. Of all the professional sports, you have to ask yourself, why is it the NFL players are the ones that tend to suffer the most when they retire? You don't really hear this from, you know, other major sports. You don't.
8: Yeah.
9: It's kind of a big NFL issue.
8: Yeah. And I would say it's because of the violence, the hitting, the things like that, but you don't hear about it from boxers or hockey players either, not at the rate you hear from the NFL. Baseball and basketball are softer on the body. I mean, they're hard on the body in different ways, but softer on the body than football, sure. Hockey, you know, takes its toll on the body. Boxing, fighting, those things take their toll on the body in the brain, but in the head. But it's weird. You're right. The NFL, on a per capita basis, seems to have a far bigger problem with CTE than other sports.
9: Right. And the league, you know, to their credit, they've done a couple of things that can actually help. And, you know, with them saying that the rollout of this program, that's their way of saying, okay, well, here's what we're trying to do. Now, we've seen things change over the years where it went from how many fingers I'm holding up to, mm-hmm. hey, let's go to the blue tent.
8: Right.
9: Right. We saw what happened to Brian Daboll when he was trying to rush, you know, Jackson Dart out of the tent because he didn't want to put Russell Wilson back in the game. So there were some issues and fines or whatever that the Giants had to deal with. And so with Dabo had to deal with, Brian Daboll had to deal with. But I feel this way, Ben. There's still more that can be done. And when you think about what's the difference between the NFL and other leagues, you start to look at their benefit program, right? And a lot of those leagues, they have very few players, less players than NFL, but they have a substantial amount of money to go around. And then you look at pensions and all those things that are in place to help players in the other leagues. So it makes life that much more manageable.
8: Mm-hmm.
9: And we all know money makes the world go round. And if you can decrease the amount of pressure you have from outside insurance, medical type issues, that makes your life so much better.
8: And it's not just the players, families, immediate families covered under this as well. So the league going the extra mile, you know, on that one, working this one out.
9: They can go even more. Like you said, extra mile, let's put some miles on it.
8: Okay. Right? You want the extra miles.
9: Miles. Okay. Let's put some miles on it because there's more that can be done. Because when a player is going through difficult times, obviously, his family is going through those times as well. And I have to say this, man, publicly, I'm not a fan of tossing medication at a particular situation.
8: Either.
9: I think there's a better way. There's other opportunities giving players more leeway. More of a runway to go out and seek some of those options. I'm not talking about psychedelics and psychotropes. I'm not talking about that. But there's other natural homeopathic ways to help players through these situations. So I would love to see the league, I mean, continue to expand and grow where you offering that to the family because the families deal with that too, when especially when the players are going through, but allow the players to explore other avenues by which that they can help themselves.
8: Yeah, and that's, I think, anyway, I like this. It's a good starting point, and I think that you're right. I think the league can do even more, so we'll look forward to seeing that. The big news of the day, at least for me, was that the NFL and the NFLPA announced that they had reached an agreement on a new system of fines and suspensions for penalties that violate the health and safety rules. Releasing a joint statement, they said they worked over the years on ways to make the game safer by focusing on discipline, on techniques more likely to result in player injury rather than on players who make mistakes during competition. As such, they are placing greater sanctions on five player health and safety rule violations. The five categories are the hip drop tackle, the horse collar tackle, launching, hit on a defenseless player, and blindside block. And as it sits now, as it's going to be introduced, and it will be in effect this year, one or two violations of these rules will result in in-game penalties and or post-game fines. The single player commits three total infractions from any of the categories. They will receive a one-game suspension. This could be three hip drops or one hip drop, one horse collar, one blindside, whatever. If a player commits only one total violation from these five categories, they'll get 50% of their initial fine back at the end of the season. The joint statement noted that the players will start the 2026 season with a completely clean slate. However, violations in these categories will carry forward into subsequent seasons. So if you get three of those penalties over your career, you get the suspension.
9: This isn't over one season. Okay. We can't do that. All right. Now, if you want to say in one fiscal season, okay, I get it, right? And I understand. Once again, think about the topic we just finished talking about, and how it relates to this, right? And this is the league saying, hey, here's what we're doing to make sure that we have no issues and show everyone that we're trying to promote player safety. But to say, if, you know, you're reading this, that if I have one in 2026, 2027, and 2028, then now you're suspending me for one game.
8: Yes.
9: And then think about some of the things they're talking about, like the hip drop tackle. Man, that's been really controversial because you're putting the referees in a very tough situation because a lot of those plays are bang bang. Right?
8: Only two of those were called last year, by the way.
9: Right, and we've seen some guys when they go to grab a guy, they start to fall down.
8: Right,
9: so you're not falling where you're kind of putting your knees on the back of the knees of the guy that you bring it down.
8: Right,
9: you're just falling to the ground.
8: Right,
9: so what happens if that official states that's a hip drop tackle, you get penalized for it, right? It goes to the league office. Now you got to go through the process of sitting down to appeal. And they're going like, well, you know what? We're trying to make sure we crack down on this and we're trying to make sure we promote player safety. So I know you're saying that you didn't do that and it wasn't intentional. We still have to fine you.
8: Yeah.
9: What?
8: Yeah, but that is the way that it is. I mean, it is going to be that way. A hip drop tackle this season, but nothing else, would result in you getting half of your fine back at the end of the year. But a launching penalty next year, a hip drop tackle in 2028, and you're getting a one game suspension in 2028. Further, players who are approaching the suspension threshold, meaning you've gotten two violations total, and their coaches will be required to attend meetings with the NFL. Further than that, clubs that have excessive health and safety rule violations as a team will face financial penalties. The new system is supposedly the result of continued efforts to make the game safer. it can be tweaked moving forward, but this is applicable starting this season. So now, if you get two of these penalties over the course of a season, your team has to go out of their way to sit down and go to meetings. Your coaches do, as well as you.
9: Wait, man, this feels like you're sending me to the darn principal's office.
8: I mean, they are. For these five things, they really are. And then the thing is cumulative over the course of your career. Like, you get three of these penalties over the course, you get suspended. You get four, you get suspended again. You could be kicked out of the league after long enough. I think they're going to come back and wind up tweaking this because this feels a little ridiculous. I get where you're coming from, but this feels a little over the top. And you're going to have an appeals process here for incidental type stuff. It's simply because this can mess with guys' careers as this falls.
9: So let's think about this. Now, you're moving over to, college football.
8: Right.
9: And college football, when you watch it, targeting, right? So I look at launching and targeting college football as being the same. So how do you determine if you're official? If you see a guy coming across the middle and we see a safety lead with his shoulder, mm-hmm. but guess what's attached to his head, Ben? I mean, his neck, rather.
8: His head?
9: His head.
8: Oh, okay. Now, I was right? like, guess what's attached to his head? His
9: yes.
8: body?
9: Yeah, you know what I'm talking about. He leads with his shoulder, but his head is right there.
8: Right.
9: So his head makes contact. If the ref says that he's launching, once again, how can you, as a player, definitively say, look, here's what my level of attention. You see me make contact with my shoulder.
8: Yeah.
9: But they say, oh, by the way, you did make contact with your helmet. Remember a couple years ago, when the Raiders came here and Justin Simmons was playing,
8: yep.
9: and Jimmy Garoppolo yep. was sliding,
8: yep.
9: and he came across him, and he was just like, no, he launched that, and was like, no, he didn't.
8: It was just, bang, bang, play.
9: It was a bang, bang, right. It was more violent than it actually was. So here's what you do. You now make that the point of emphasis. You're going to slow down the game because the refs have to try to look at that. And we've seen refs come together trying to talk, well, what happened?
8: Yeah.
9: Was he in? Was he out? Was it a hit? Was it launched? You're slowing the game down. And that's what the league wanted. They wanted the games to speed up, and they didn't want to slow down. Doing this is going to have a number of negative impacts on the game itself.
8: Well, I will say this. On the one hand, the league says it wants the game sped up. On the other hand, they love the fact that they get to squeeze extra commercial breaks in there for the people buying their broadcast rights
9: because
8: they get to charge more.
9: Not just that, but they can charge more. They can squeeze more money out of you.
8: That's what I'm exactly. All that comes downhill. It ends up coming out, money coming out the player.
9: Yes.
8: Customers who are buying these things have to pay more because the broadcast rights cost more. There's a lot to it with that. But I thought that was fascinating because I look at that today, that came kind of out of left field. And I'm like, man, this is cumulative. I wonder if this affects a player free agency. Say you got a player free agency who's got two of these penalties.
9: Oh.
8: Are you going to sign him or not sign him or give him less money because he's got two strikes on him already?
9: Oh.
8: He might be facing a suspension. This might be somebody that I can't rely on if he gets another one of these.
9: That's an interesting point that you bring up because we know that teams are really peculiar when they look at a guy's health. Look at his age, right? You're looking at his history. So if you have a guy who there you think that he is a habitual line stepper mm-hmm. and he already has two of these offenses, mm-hmm. One more, you're going to lose him potentially, right?
8: Yeah.
9: Like if a Kareem Jackson.
8: It might cost our team a fine if you because it's your second one, then teams get fined for the third. So it might cost us a big fine. It might cost us a game of not having you. Am I going to take a chance on that guy or just let somebody else do it?
9: See, that's going to go back into a tough evaluation process that's already difficult. So you add that into it as well. Okay, well, let's look at, see how many infractions that Ben had. Oh, wow, he's got two. He's striding that line.
8: Yeah, we don't want to do this where we got to, we might have to pay $1 million fine, plus we might
9: but
8: have...
9: he's a good player, coach.
8: But it might cost us an additional million here. Like, is it going to be offsets and contracts on that kind of stuff? Like, how... Like, I'm just thinking forward on this, and I'm wondering if players with strikes on them are going to be downgraded in free agency or downgraded in trades because they got a couple strikes on them.
9: I'm going to say yes, because could you imagine having a conversation with the player's agent? Hey, listen, we love this player. I mean, he plays hard. He can do everything. He can play both safety positions. He's great on special teams. He's a four-core guy. But you know what? Our only holdup is that, he's got these two infractions. He had two hip-drop tackles, mm-hmm. another hip-drop tackle. Then that means he's going to be done. And we don't want to, we like him, but we don't want to bring him in. And then we are in a tight situation where it's the playoffs and he had an infraction in week 16. And then now the league decides to suspend him. How does that look? Oh, better yet, a player's out of the Super Bowl mm-hmm. that you depend on.
8: There you go. You might miss a playoff game. Oh, you might miss. There's all kinds of angles.
9: You're messing with my money.
8: Right. I think there are all kinds of. So this is going to have to probably be tweaked, you know, going forward, at least in its current framework. But I was surprised because as I started reading this when it first got sent to me, I'm reading this. I'm like, wait a minute. This is cumulative over your career? This isn't like a season thing. This is a cumulative over your career, and it follows you. And then I started thinking about, well, you know, what players are going to start, you know, and now Sue used to get all kinds of contracts. If this had been around when he was around, I mean, that dude would have missed half a season every year. And oh, by the way, would have run up the fines, not just for himself, but for his team.
9: Yeah, that's
8: Vontae's perfect. Nobody's signing that guy at that point. No. I mean, even
9: wait. That's a little different, though. I mean, what Vontae's perfect was doing was entirely different than what we're talking about. One of the topics that is on this list, launching.
8: Mm-hmm.
9: Now, Vontaze Burfict, yes, he was a habitual line stepper as far as that regards. But not every single player that's playing the game now, we're not seeing like that. We're not seeing like a Vontaze Burfict. Mm-hmm. We're not seeing like an Albert Haynesworth. We're not seeing like an Adama Kinsu. We're not seeing that. So it's like, once again, I think the league has to look at this with a very delicate eye. It's not like college football where guys are launching every single time. And then to have the coaches on the call, now you reprimanding them. And then eventually, are we going to get to a point where we're going to start finding the coaches? Also,
8: well, that's part of the coaches.
9: The players.
8: After your second one, your coaches got to go to meetings with the league.
9: Wait. It's like AA meetings?
8: It's your player and the coach has to go to meetings with the league.
9: My name is Nick Ferguson.
8: Yeah, it doesn't specify which coach, because it sort of implies head
9: it's
8: coach.
9: It's not going to be the head coach.
8: It implies
9: it's not going to be the head coach.
8: But can you imagine seeing Sean Payton in one of those meetings? Parcells in one of those meetings?
9: Parcells would have told him to shove it where the sun doesn't shine. But I can't see Sean Payton being in one of these meetings. And if he were to end up in one of these meetings, guess what? Mm-hmm. It would only be one. It will not happen again.
8: Yeah.
9: Because he's going to send the defensive position coach.
8: Uh-huh.
9: You're going to be there, and I'm going to ream you for it.
8: You're the one supposed to be coaching him up on this stuff, right?
9: Oh.
8: That's, you know.
9: Woo!
8: Yeah, that's I don't know. There's so much rolled into this that I look at this and

0: So he wants a vet as many players as he can, thinking about what Cignetti was able to do in Indiana. So I totally get it, but you have to balance the scales. And I'm glad to see the Big Ten stepped out there first. The SEC followed, and the NFL was like, we definitely have to say something because our league and our reputation will be in jeopardy. Because I said to you, if a player is able to come back, how do you reevaluate his evaluation now that he spent time in the NFL camp and he went back to college to dominate? Mm-hmm. How do you reevaluate that?
1: Right.
0: So I'm glad that everyone has decided to stand 10 toes down on this and say, we are all on one accord and we don't want this to happen.
1: Yeah, and that's the good thing. So we got to hit a break. Broncos Country tonight. Back after this.
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7: KOA News Time, 10 o'clock. I'm Carrie Mack. A pinpoint weather alert day continues through the evening due to strong to severe storms in the Denver metro and most of eastern Colorado. A severe thunderstorm watch in effect from the foothills through the I-25 corridor and into the eastern plains through 11 o'clock tonight.
8: 11 o'clock, moving into a very rich environment. There could be heavy rain, lightning, wind, and hail till after 11 o'clock on the eastern plain.
7: That's Fox 31's Dave Frazier. The Teller County Coroner's Office has identified the suspect involved in a shooting that injured two state troopers on Tuesday. Deputies shot and killed the suspect, Robert Rudolph Richards Jr. of Loveland. A death investigation into the 51-year-old is underway to determine the official cause of death, while the CBI continues investigating the events surrounding the shooting. One of the troopers involved in the incident remains hospitalized with serious injuries. And the U.S. Army is weighing in on a Black Hawk helicopter crash in Gilpin County from earlier this week. U.S. Army Special Operations Command says there were no environmental impacts from the crash on Tuesday. The Army Combat Readiness Center Safety Investigation Board will be on site Thursday to look into what exactly happened. Officials say they don't have an exact timeline for the investigation or how long it will take. Four people were on board when the helicopter went down and no one was injured. Discount Tire is helping prepare the next generation of Colorado auto mechanics.
9: The business is outfitting the Cherry Creek Innovation Campus Automotive School state-of-the-art equipment identical to what's used in professional garages. Teacher Brian Manley says it provides students real-world training.
10: This is school. It's very separated from industry. There's always been a big cavern between the two. Now we're getting much, much closer.
9: The new auto bays are the result of a bond measure and mill levy override that passed in 2024. Connor Shreve, KOA.
7: Rockies beat the Nationals 13-1. Next game is set for tomorrow at 11:05. Our next update at 10:30. 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
9: Standing up for what's right. 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Not just making records, but breaking them. 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
13: Back to the Broncos Country Tonight, post-Rockies edition. Benjamin Albright, Nick Ferguson here with you. And Nick, a surprise to some today as Taylor Rapp was waived. And Sean Payton addressed that, I guess, a little bit after the day, since he got asked about it, saying that it was a personal issue with Taylor Rapp, and that didn't have to do with injury. We only saw Taylor Rapp out there on Monday. It was the only day we saw him out there at practice. What did you think about Taylor Rapp getting waived today?
14: That was quite interesting. And I have to say, in all my years as a coach and player, I've never seen anything of the magnitude. I know always, you know, anything can happen at any time. But, you know, Coach Payton wrapped it up, in no pun intended, in this way. He said he needs a little time at home and completely get what he needs. I don't know exactly what that means. I could try to read into that. What it sounds like, that maybe Taylor Rapp had a situation maybe at home that he needed to attend to, so the team had released him. I don't know. And I know Coach Payton was asked, and he answered with the fact of, is there a possibility of signing Taylor Rapp back at some point? And he said, well, there's a good chance. There's a better chance that he resigns. All I know is I know that the Broncos secondary needs assistance. And not as far as the starting units, and the starting unit is just a little communication that they need to fix. But matching someone with Devin Key and having maybe a fifth safety, I, from my view of what I've seen, and I know Coach Joseph said that, you know, Jael Skinner is having a great camp. I'm not liking the safety depth, and I think it can be much better. I mean, the players are currently competing for the starting jobs. I mean, meaning starting jobs, meaning starting backup jobs. To me, I want to see a little more of these guys on Friday, because I haven't really seen anything worth noting in live game situation. Obviously, practice is practice, and you expect guys to play well in practice. But what you also expect, Ben, is to see kind of a transition, a transfer of whatever you've seen in practice showcase in the games themselves. Now, someone can say, well, hey, there's a lot of guys who are not getting a lot of reps. Yeah, if we're talking about Michael Bandy, yeah. Okay, we have a conversation. But some of the other guys who've had an opportunity to play in the secondary, you're not really showing me anything, and that's what preseason's about. Not resting on your laurels, going out there and proving that you earned the right to be on this team. Not winning it by default, but you've earned the right to be on the team by what it is that you're doing when it counts the most, and that's game time.
13: Yeah, and there are some question marks, I think, about that. You obviously brought Taylor Rapp in for a reason, but certainly waiving him after less than a week on the squad, where you got one day of practice
14: out
13: of
14: it. Not even a week.
13: Yeah, there is more to it, but that's a conversation for another day. That said, the room now looks like one of the guys, and Jael Skinner got singled out specifically yesterday, you had to figure it'd be him, makes this roster that previously wasn't in line to make it before. Whether that's Tyson Anderson, Miles Scott, or Jael Skinner. Now, like I said, Skinner got singled out by Vance Joseph yesterday as having a great camp so far. You and I think, disagree with that a little bit, but on the coach speak indicator, we also know that's what you got to say if you're Vance Joseph. That said, I mean, they brought in an offensive tackle who played a little bit for the Chargers last year, but this was a guy who was on the Commanders roster. The Commanders are desperate for offensive tackles right now, and they cut him yesterday.
14: So that's not good.
13: We picked up a guy. The Commanders were like, yeah, we desperately need offensive tackle help, but no thank you. We picked that guy up.
14: Well, okay, so I understand the idea of why the Broncos is doing it, because there has been this carousel of guys when it comes to the center position. Guys have gotten injured, guys have gotten banged up. So they had to rotate other guys who play guard into the center position. So you bring in another guy just to make sure that you have enough bodies to get through the game just in case something happens in the Minnesota game. And anytime you're coming in this late, and that was kind of the conversation you and I had about Taylor Rapp, will he actually make this team? Meaning, though, yeah, he has a lot of experience, 12 interceptions he's bringing in with the Broncos. He's coming off knee injury. But how quickly could he get a grasp of this defense? And I knew it was going to be very difficult for any player. It was tough for a veteran like Drake Greenlaw to come in, and he was standing on the sideline. So it's going to be difficult for Taylor Rapp. So these players that are coming in now, they're only coming in for a short period of time. As they would say in our sport, just for a cup of coffee. And it's tough for these guys because they had to know that the deck was stacked against them. Mm-hmm. Coming in here on short notice, trying to make a team and knowing as though you're just filling a void for just a second, for just a week and a half, or maybe a week until the team makes a move. And now, if you are Myles Scott, if you are Tyson Anderson, if you are J.L. Skinner, and you make this team knowing as though Coach Payton said, there's a better than good chance that Taylor Rapp is coming back. That means you're still on the snap count anyway.
15: Right. And, you know, we'll see if Rapp does actually come back or not. It won't be week one. It'd be after that any which way you slice it because he's a veteran and they don't want invested money. But, you know, this is one of those things where we'll see. We'll see down the line and we'll see what he chooses to reveal about that and go from there. A lot of stuff going on around the league. Broncos also signed a defensive tackle, a guy who hasn't played in the league. Honestly, went undrafted out of CU or out of Oklahoma State previously at CU. He was undrafted. He got a training camp with the Jacksonville Jaguars and then has played either in the CFL or Arena League since then. He has not had any NFL experience since then. So they went and got two guys that don't feel like they're guys that are positioned to make this team. The tackle they added and the defensive tackle that they added. It seems weird to me. I mean, maybe you're just looking for bodies for a third preseason game.
14: That's basically what it is, Ben. You can't at this stage saying, well, oh, wow, we're bringing a guy in because we feel as though they can make the team. Because if they do, and yesterday you and I did this kind of on again, off again, who makes the squad and who doesn't.
15: Right.
14: That would mean as though if either of these players on the offensive side of the ball or the defensive side of the ball make this team, then that means that there's going to be a guy that we didn't anticipate who would probably be released from the team. And I would like to think that I'm not sure on this, but I would like to think that you'll be more apt to give a guy who's been here since, dare I say, OTAs, an opportunity to make the team, even if that player did not receive a lot of reps. And we know from a defensive line standpoint that the Broncos are kind of stacked. So we know that's going to be one hell of a competition as they try to figure out who's going to be their starting 53. To add another guy to that mix makes it difficult for him. And if you're that player, you're like, yes. Hey, listen, I want to make sure that I'm signed by a team. It may show someone else that, hey, even though I hadn't played in a while and I wasn't on the team, the Broncos decided to add me to the roster, even though it was in the 25th hour. Still, they saw enough in me to add me to a roster that once you are cut, another team will be willing to pick you up. And you hope, Ben, and you hope, and I say it twice, that you get a couple of plays. Let's just say 10 plays. Mm-hmm. Your agent could work with those 10 plays. See, my guy came in on a short week, didn't really know the defense or offense, and look what he was able to do.
15: Yeah.
14: So I wish these guys the best, but I know what the true story is.
15: Yeah, and that's one of those things. I mean, at least they get their name out there and get a chance to, you know, if they get out there, put some tape out there for somebody else that's, you know, down the line, but who knows. A lot of stuff went on today. The Pro Bowl is no more. The Pro Bowl game will no longer be played, either in a flag or regular football incarnation. They still will have Pro Bowl weekend. They still will have Pro Bowl voting and balloting and all that kind of stuff, but there will no longer be any alternates. You're not going to have a case where Trevor Siemian makes it as the seventh alternate or Shedeur Sanders makes it as the ninth alternate or whatever. You're not going to have any of that anymore. It will be 44 players from each conference, 22 offense, 22 defense, and, you know, and then the special teamers. And it is the game itself is over. Now, they're still going to have some events. They're still going to have some, a gathering and a concert and a party and all that kind of stuff. And then some events geared toward each individual position group. Like I heard there might be like a strongest man for the offensive line, a fastest man for the receiver, something like that. They haven't exactly nailed all that down yet. But the Pro Bowl as a game is no more.
14: You know, man, that's sad. I grew up as a kid in inner city watching the Pro Bowl, idolizing so many of those guys. I remember the fastest man in Hawaii watching Darryl Green and Rod Woodson race. I remember watching the quarterback challenge that was right there on the beach. You had guys like Boomer Esiason, John Elway, and Dan Marino throwing the ball. You know, Everett, who used to be the quarterback for the Rams back in the day. All of that was kind of about celebrating a season that was and marking or validating the players who played well, had high marks, and giving them this opportunity. I know the league wanted to move it around, and that seemed to be popular at one point. But then it just kind of lost its luster. And I hated to see that happen, because a lot of players, especially we knew coming into that third and fourth quarter, guys knew there was money on the line. Mm-hmm. They started really playing. But over the past couple of years, man, it just turned into one big fumble. Mm-hmm. And when I mean fumble, I mean the guys were not really playing, and it turned into flag football. So the league said, well, if they're turning into flag football, let us turn it into flag football. And it wasn't as entertaining. And I have to say, of all the All-Star games, the only All-Star game I was willing to watch with a lot of anticipation was NBA All-Star.
16: Right.
14: Right. And that's because of the skills challenge.
16: Yeah.
14: Because after Kobe died, the whole thing changed with LeBron kind of leading the association, and it turned into what we see for the NFL. So I don't know what the league is going to do from here, man. But I'm just sad that the Pro Bowl that I grew up with and I loved and I wanted to reach that pinnacle in my career, that's now gone. It's gone. How are you going to fill the void now?
15: Well, part of the thing is the players suggested, because they surveyed the players on this, and the players suggested that making the Pro Bowl didn't mean as much anymore because of being alternates and all that kind of stuff, and people not showing, and then it wasn't even a real honor anymore like it used to be.
14: The reason the Pro Bowl became somewhat of a thing that players didn't like, because the aspect of voting for certain players, that was the problem. Mm-hmm. I mean, you had the fans voting, and the voting process was a little flawed, because offensively, you put the offensive player stats. So you look at them, and you can just look in and kind of measure them up.
16: Right.
14: Defensively, they just had names.
16: Yeah.
14: They didn't even put your stats.
16: Right.
14: So it makes it real difficult. And if it sounds like I'm a little bitter, you damn right.
15: There was a certain season where a certain Nick Ferguson.
14: Yeah, and I got screwed because of that same, you know, bull chips.
15: Bull chips. Yeah. Anyway, the players said that the luster had fallen off. So the idea is to turn it back into a award that means something, because you don't have to show up. There are no alternates because there's no game being played. And that kind of thing. So the idea is that it sort of preserves the,
14: integrity.
15: Yeah. But I mean, I don't know. Does that preserve the integrity?
14: No, I don't think that it does. Like, instead of being reactive, I would like to have seen them be proactive. Mm-hmm. And it happens a lot of times in the league, because a lot of players have incentives in their contract, right? And one of those is incentives, it's all pro and it's Pro Bowl. So if, let's just say, Joe Burrow decides he didn't want to go because he's already been five times and he may have a little shoulder irritation, guess what? He's not going to show up for the Pro Bowl.
16: Yeah.
14: So that may give a guy like Danny Dimes, right? Mm-hmm. Daniel Jones, an opportunity, who had a fantastic year to make the Pro Bowl, right? And he may have it in his contract. If I make said Pro Bowl, that's another, I don't know, $1.5 million for him. Mm-hmm. So I understand that aspect of it. But how do you come up with an ideal rating system? Because that's exactly what we're talking about. There's some guys that you see it, you know it, Pro Bowler, right? Bijan Robinson, Pro Bowler.
16: Right.
14: And then some other guys, the field is really crowded. So how do you break down the numbers as far as who gets in that regard? For me, I would like for them to come up with a better system.
15: Well, it's basically a two deep for each conference is what it is now. Because it's 44 players, 22 on offense, 22 on defense. So it's 11, 11, 11. You know, it's basically a two deep, for each conference.
14: Well, what happens to the guy who had a fantastic season, who was in the top five statistically?
15: He gets Nick Ferguson.
14: See, that's the bullshit, man.
15: he gets Roy Munson. He gets Nick Ferguson.
14: Because you don't get the alternate.
15: Yeah.
14: You've earned that based on your level of play.
15: Right.
14: But you still don't get that recognition.
15: Yeah. I'm 100% with you on that. That's the thing. So, you know, it's like the all pro team, I guess, is more or less what it is now. And they're trying to, you know, bring it back. And I don't know. It's interesting because contract incentives, that have that in that now are really mean something, it looks like, versus, the way that it used to be done before, or that could be added back as an incentive in a lot of cases, or escalator. I wonder if that takes it from likely to be earned to unlikely to be earned in certain categories and changes the way some contracts are. So that's something that we're going to have to keep our eye on. And then, like, the idea that maybe they'll start doing drills that pertain to each position group. Are you going to tune in for NFL's strongest lineman or fastest receiver or any of that kind of stuff? Is Nick Ferguson watching that?
14: You know what? If they build it up like it was back on, I think it was NBC Sports at the time, mm-hmm. right? If they do that, then I'll tune in. And I know a lot of things change when Patriots, you know, running back Robert Edwards was actually hurt at an NFL-sanctioned event. I think they were doing flag football on the beach. He hurt his knee, and then that kind of ruined everything. Mm-hmm. So I understand the players' part because they don't want to get injured, but make it fun. Make it fun. You know what? How about having played basketball?
15: Well, but then you got guys that didn't get injured doing that. I mean, shoot, Deshaun Hamilton got injured. He lost his career playing basketball in the offseason, got hurt here in Denver, and that was it.
14: Okay, well, how about this? How about they have a pickleball tournament?
15: Pickleball? I mean, maybe. I don't know. Can any of these guys even play pickleball? I mean,
14: I don't know. Give me Madden tournament. Give me something that's competitive.
15: Okay. I was just wondering, like, are you going to tune in for anything? Like, if they do a race to see who's the fastest receiver, any of that kind of stuff?
14: Fastest receiver? I'll tune in for that.
15: Okay. I always got our fastest corner, you know, whatever. Just something, those kinds of things.
14: How about a relay race?
15: Something like that. Yeah, you could do that. I'm just, you know, just throwing it out there. It would be, there are ways, I think, to make it certainly fun. But the Pro Bowl as a game is no more. And that's that was certainly some news that slid in under the wire there today. Got on some other stuff to get to. I want to get to this new penalty stuff. This is fascinating. The new penalty rules. I've got a couple of things, some new safety rules, some new clinician rules. I got a whole bunch of stuff. So a whole bunch of stuff to get to here on Broncos Country Tonight. We'll be back after this.
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25: KOA News Time, 10:30. A severe thunderstorm watch in effect from the foothills through the I-25 corridor and into the eastern plains through 11 o'clock tonight. And Denver Water is out with an order requiring customers to end outdoor watering for the season on October 1st. Denver Water's Greg Fisher.
26: We just wanted to turn that into a rule this year because of drought conditions. It's not getting better. And we just want to keep everybody on the same playing field and treat everyone consistently.
25: He says the first frost comes usually in the first week of October anyway, so the board made the guidance a demand now. And a growing response to the devastating flash flooding in Nepal.
27: Crowds desperately running for their lives as a mountain of water came crashing in. Hundreds are missing, including Americans. ABC News confirming 22 missing Americans were on a spiritual pilgrimage from Tennessee.
25: Alex Stone reporting. Our next update at 11 o'clock. From the Common Spirit Health KOA News Desk, I'm Carrie Mack on KOA.
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15: Welcome back to the Broncos Country Tonight, post Rockies edition. Benjamin Albright, Nick Ferguson here with you. And I was talking before we hit the break about some of the changes around the NFL today. It was kind of almost a dump in terms of a lot of the things that that they put out there today. We talked about the Pro Bowl and how that game is no more. The NFL is now expanding mental health resources available to players and their families. Beginning September 1st, players and any family members on their insurance plan are now going to gain access to a network of vetted clinicians in every NFL city. Players can use these resources in addition to in-house clinicians without visit limits or co-insurance requirements. That was put out by the NFL VP of Wellness and Clinical Services today. That's Dr. Nyaka Nilampati. The network launch comes in the wake of a spring announcement by the league to increase mental health resources in three tiers following the death by suicide of Cowboys defensive end Marshawn Nyland and Minnesota Vikings wide receiver Rondale Moore last November and February, respectively. There's a lot that goes into this, but you got in-house guys, but now you can avail yourself and you get the NFL player, PA previously given players a clinical directory. But this collectively bargained network will create a support system for scheduling visits that are covered 100%. League and the union worked to get all this. It was just something that Dan Quinn was talking about announced today. Players receive mail and email blasts to alert them of the behavioral network. Clubs are required to complete mental health education sessions. What do you think about the NFL rolling this out? Is it a big deal? Is it a nothing burger?
0: You know what? It is a big deal because we know there are a lot of people who struggle with issues. And once you leave a game, it just seems as though that pressure mounts. Here's what's wild, Ben. Of all the professional sports, you have to ask yourself, why is it the NFL players are the ones that tend to suffer the most when they retire? You don't really hear this from, you know, other major sports. You don't.
15: Yeah.
0: It's kind of a big NFL issue.
15: Yeah. And I would say it's because of the violence, the hitting, the things like that. But you don't hear about it from boxers or hockey players either. Not at the rate you hear from the NFL. Baseball and basketball are softer on the body. I mean, they're hard on the body in different ways, but softer on the body than football. Sure. Hockey, you know, takes its toll on the body. Boxing, fighting, those things take their toll on the body and in the brain, but in the head. But it's weird. You're right. The NFL, on a per capita basis seems to have a far bigger problem with CTE than other sports.
0: Right. And the league, you know, to their credit, they've done a couple of things that can actually help. And, you know, with them saying that the rollout of this program, that's their way of saying, okay, well, here's what we're trying to do. Now, we've seen things change over the years where it went from how many fingers I'm holding up to, mm-hmm. hey, let's go to the blue tent.
15: Right.
0: Right. We saw what happened to Brian Daboll when he was trying to rush, you know, Jackson Dart out of the tent because he didn't want to put Russell Wilson back right. in the game. So there were some issues and fines or whatever that the Giants had to deal with. And so with Dabo had to deal with, Brian Daboll had to deal with. But I feel this way, Ben. There's still more that can be done. And when you think about what's the difference between the NFL and other leagues, you start to look at their benefit program, right? And a lot of those leagues, they have very few players, less players than NFL, but they have a substantial amount of money to go around. And then you look at pensions and all those things that are in place to help players in other leagues, so it makes life that much more manageable. Mm-hmm. And we all know money makes the world go round. And if you can decrease the amount of pressure you have from outside insurance, medicals-type issues, that makes your life so much better.
15: And it's not just the players, families, immediate families covered yes. under this as well. So the league going the extra mile, you know, on that one, working this one out.
0: They can go even more. Like you said, extra mile, let's put some miles on it.
15: Okay. Right? You want the extra miles.
0: Miles. Okay. Let's put some miles on it because there's more that can be done. Because when a player is going through difficult times, obviously his family is going through those times as well. And I have to say this, man, publicly. I'm not a fan of tossing medication at a particular situation.
15: Neither.
0: I think there's a better way. There's other opportunities giving players more leeway, more of a runway to go out and seek some of those options. I'm not talking about psychedelics and psychotropes. I'm not talking about that. But there's other natural homeopathic ways to help players through these situations. So I would love to see the league continue to expand and grow where you offering that to the family because the families deal with that too, especially when the players are going through, but allow the players to explore other avenues by which that they can help themselves.
15: Yeah, and that's, I think, anyway, I like this. It's a good starting point, and I think that you're right. I think the league can do even more, so we'll look forward to seeing that. The big news of the day, at least for me, was that the NFL and the NFLPA announced that they had reached an agreement on a new system of fines and suspensions for penalties that violate the health and safety rules. Releasing a joint statement, they said they worked over the years on ways to make the game safer by focusing on discipline, on techniques more likely to result in player injury rather than on players who make mistakes during competition. As such, they are placing greater sanctions on 5 player health and safety rule violations. The 5 categories are the hip drop tackle, the horse collar tackle, launching, hit on a defenseless player, and blindside block. And as it sits now, as it's going to be introduced, and it will be in effect this year,
1: One or two violations of these rules will result in in-game penalties and or post-game fines. The single player commits three total infractions from any of the categories. They will receive a one-game suspension. This could be three hip drops or one hip drop, one horse collar, one blindside, whatever. If a player commits only one total violation from these five categories, they'll get 50% of their initial fine back at the end of the season. The joint statement noted that the players will start the 2026 season with a completely clean slate. However, violations in these categories will carry forward into subsequent seasons. So if you get three of those penalties over your career, you get the suspension.
0: This isn't over one season. Okay. We can't do that. All right. Now, if you want to say in one fiscal season, okay, I get it, right? And I understand. Once again, think about the topic we just finished talking about, how it relates to this, right? And this is the league saying, hey, here's what we're doing to make sure that we have no issues and show everyone that we're trying to promote player safety. But to say, if, you know, you're reading this, that if I have one in 2026, 2027, and 2028, then now you're suspending me for one game.
1: Yes.
0: And then think about some of the things they're talking about, like the hip drop tackle. Man, that's been really controversial because you're putting the referees in a very tough situation because a lot of those plays are bang bang. Right?
1: Only two of those were called last year, by the way.
0: Right. And we've seen some guys, when they go to grab a guy, they start to fall down.
1: Right.
0: So you're not falling where you're kind of putting your knees on the back of the knees of the guy that you're bringing down.
1: Right.
0: You're just falling to the ground.
1: Right.
0: So what happens if that official states that that's a hip drop tackle? You get penalized for it, right? It goes to the league office. Now you got to go through the process of sitting down to appeal. And they're going like, well, you know what? We're trying to make sure we crack down on this and we're trying to make sure we promote player safety. So I know you're saying that you didn't do that and it wasn't intentional. We still have to fine you.
1: Yeah.
0: What?
1: Yeah, that's but that is the way that it is. I mean, it is going to be that way. A hip drop tackle this season, but nothing else, would result in you getting half of your fine back at the end of the year. But a launching penalty next year, a hip drop tackle in 2028, and you're getting a one-game suspension in 2028. Further, players who are approaching the suspension threshold, meaning you've gotten two violations total, and their coaches will be required to attend meetings with the NFL. Further than that, clubs that have excessive health and safety rule violations as a team will face financial penalties. The new system is supposedly the result of continued efforts to make the game safer. It can be tweaked moving forward, but this is applicable starting this season. So now, if you get two of these penalties over the course of a season, your team has to go out of their way to sit down and go to meetings. Your coaches do, as well as you. All this.
0: Wait, man, this feels like you're sending me to the darn principal's office.
1: I mean, they are. For these five things, they really are. And then the thing is cumulative over the course of your career. Like, you get three of these penalties over the course, you get suspended. You get four, you get suspended again. You could be kicked out of the league after long enough. I think they're going to come back and wind up tweaking this because this feels a little ridiculous. I get where you're coming from, but this feels a little over the top. And you're going to have an appeals process here for incidental type stuff. It's simply because this can mess with guys' careers as this follows.
0: So let's think about this. Now, you're moving over to, you know, college football.
1: Right.
0: And college football, when you watch it, targeting, right? So I look at launching and targeting college football as being the same. So how do you determine if you're official? If you see a guy coming across the middle and we see a safety lead with his shoulder, but guess what's attached to his head, Ben? I mean, his neck, rather.
1: His head?
0: His head.
1: Oh, okay. Now, I was like, guess what's attached to his head? His body?
0: Yeah, you know what I'm talking about.
1: One of those things.
0: Yeah. He leads with his shoulder, but his head is right there.
1: Right.
0: So his head makes contact. If the ref says that he's launching, once again, how can you, as a player, definitively say, look, here's what my level of attention. You see me make contact with my shoulder.
1: Yeah.
0: So they say, oh, by the way, you did make contact with your helmet. Remember a couple years ago, when the Raiders came here and Justin Simmons was playing, and Jimmy Garoppolo was sliding, and he came across him, and they were just like, no, he was launched. He launched at him. Like, no, he didn't.
1: It was just, you know, bang, bang play.
0: It was a bang, bang. Right. It more violent than it actually was. So here's what you do. You now make that the point of emphasis. You're going to slow down the game because the refs have to try to look at that. And we've seen refs come together trying to talk, well, what happened? Was he in? Was he out? Was it a hit? Was it launch? You're slowing the game down. And that's what the league wanted. They wanted the games to speed up, and they didn't want to slow down. Doing this, it's going to have a number of negative impacts on the game itself.
1: Well, I will say this. On the one hand, the league says it wants the game sped up. On the other hand, they love the fact that they get to squeeze extra commercial breaks in there for the people buying their broadcast rights.
0: Well,
1: they get
0: to charge more. Not just that, where they can charge more. They can squeeze more money out of you.
1: That's what I'm exactly. All that comes downhill. It ends up coming out money coming out to players.
0: Yes.
1: Customers who are buying these things have to pay more because the broadcast rights cost more. There's a lot to it with that. But I thought that was fascinating because looking at that today, that came kind of out of left field. And I'm like, man, this is cumulative. I wonder if this affects a player free agency. Say you got a player free agency who's got two of these penalties.
0: Oh.
1: Are you going to sign him or not sign him or give him less money because he's got two strikes on him already?
0: Oh.
1: He might be facing a suspension. This might be somebody that I can't rely on if he gets another one of these.
0: That's an interesting point that you bring up because we know that teams are really peculiar when they look at a guy's health. Look at his age, right? You're looking at his history. So if you have a guy who there you think that he is a habitual line stepper and he already has two of these offenses, one more, you're going to lose him potentially, right?
1: Yeah.
0: Like if a Kareem Jackson.
1: It might cost our team a fine if you because it's your second one, then teams get fined for the third. So it might cost us a big fine. It might cost us a game of not having you. Am I going to take a chance on that guy or just let somebody else do it?
0: See, that's going to go back into a tough evaluation process that's already difficult. So you add that into it as well. Okay, well, let's see how many infractions that Ben had. Oh, wow, he's got two. He's striding that line.
1: Yeah, we don't want to do this where we got to, we might have to pay $1 million fine, plus
0: he's a good player, coach.
1: But it might cost us an additional million here. Like, is it going to be offsets and contracts on that kind of stuff? I'm just thinking forward on this, and I'm wondering if players with strikes on them are going to be downgraded in free agency or downgraded in trades because they got a couple strikes on them.
0: I'm going to say yes, because could you imagine having a conversation with a player's agent? Hey, listen, we love this player. I mean, he plays hard. He can do everything. He can play both safety positions. He's great on special teams. He's a four-core guy. But you know what? Our only holdup is that, he's got these two infractions. He had two hip-drop tackles, another hip-drop tackle. Then that means he's going to be done. And we don't want to, we like him, but we don't want to bring him in. And then we are in a tight situation where it's the playoffs and he had an infraction in week 16. And then now the league decides to suspend him. How does that look? Oh, better yet, a player's out of the Super Bowl that you depend on.
1: There you go. You might miss a playoff game. Oh, you might miss. There's all kinds of angles.
0: You're messing with my money.
1: Right. I think there are all kinds of. So this is going to have to probably be tweaked, going forward, at least in its current framework. But I was surprised because as I started reading this when it first got sent to me, I'm reading this. I'm like, wait a minute. This is cumulative over your career. This isn't like a season thing. This is a cumulative over your career and it follows you. And so then I started thinking about, what players are going to start, Sue used to get all kinds of contracts. If this had been around when he was around, I mean, that dude would have missed half a season every year. And oh, by the way, would have cost his, would have run up the fines, not just for himself, but for his team.
0: Yeah, that's
1: Vontae's perfect. Nobody's signing that guy at that point.
0: No.
1: I mean, even
0: wait. That's a little different, though. I mean, what Vontae's perfect was doing was entirely different than what we're talking about. One of the topics that is on this list, launching. Now, Vontaze Burfict, yes, he was a habitual line stepper as far as that regards. But not every single player that's playing the game now, we're not seeing like that. We're not seeing like a Vontaze Burfict. Mm-hmm. We're not seeing like an Albert Haynesworth. We're not seeing like an Adama Kinsu. We're not seeing that. So it's like, once again, I think the league has to look at this with a very delicate eye. It's not like college football where guys are launching every single time. And then to have the coaches on the call, now you reprimanding them. And then eventually, are we going to get to a point where we're going to start finding the coaches? Also,
1: well, that's part of the coaches.
0: The players.
1: After your second one, your coaches got to go to meetings with the league.
0: Wait. It's like AA meetings?
1: Your player and the coach has to go to meetings with the league.
0: My name is Nick Ferguson.
1: Yeah, it doesn't specify which coach, because it sort of implies head
0: it's
1: coach.
0: It's not going to be the head coach.
1: It implies
0: it's not going to be the head coach.
1: But can you imagine seeing Sean Payton in one of those meetings? Parcells in one of those meetings?
0: Parcells would have told him to shove it where the sun doesn't shine. But I can't see Sean Payton being in one of these meetings. And if he were to end up in one of these meetings, guess what? Mm-hmm. It would only be one. It will not happen again.
1: Yeah.
0: Because he's going to send the defensive position coach.
1: Uh-huh.
0: You're going to be there, and I'm going to ream you for it.
1: You're the one supposed to be coaching him up on this stuff, right?
0: Oh.
1: That's, you know.
0: Woo!
1: Yeah, that's I don't know. There's so much rolled into this that I look at this and I'm like, okay, there's going to have to be some tightening up on this. It's untenable. Real quick here, I guess we got about a minute left here. All the leagues, looks like Big 12, Big 10, SEC came out with statements today about people who played in professional leagues not being eligible to play in their leagues.
0: Well, good on them. I like the idea of players getting paid, but I like the idea of a guy who had been NFL experience coming back, taking the opportunity away from a college player. And I know Lane Kiffin is under an immense amount of pressure to try to win at LSU. So he wants a vet, as many players as he can, thinking

0: this to happen.
1: Yeah, and that's the good thing. So we got to hit a break. Broncos Country tonight. Back after this.
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4: KOA News Time, 11 o'clock. The storms are clearing out, but there's a chance of a few scattered showers through the afternoon and evening tomorrow. Fox 31's Dave Frazier says we'll start things off sunny.
5: Heating of the day will build in some clouds. We'll get some scattered storms over the mountains. We'll get better chances for storms, I think, along I-70 down towards Colorado Springs and in southeast Colorado.
4: Frazier says a few storms over the northeast plains, they're not out of the question. Colorado has joined with 24 other states in suing the U.S. Postal Service, challenging the new rule that purports to grant itself the authority to regulate mail voting in elections after an executive order issued by President Trump. The plaintiffs argue the rule will prevent states from effectively administering their mail voting programs, putting citizens' rights to vote at risk. Attorney General Phil Weiser.
6: We recognize the seriousness of this matter. I'm going to remain vigilant, and we'll use every tool we can to defend our elections. That's why we're in court once again.
4: Weiser says states determine the time, place, and manner of elections, not the president. And Congress has never given the USPS authority to regulate mail ballots. 29 people are now pardoned for their crimes after Governor Jared Polis gave them clemency on Wednesday afternoon. The pardons come 3 months after he commuted the sentence of former Mesa County Clerk Tina Peters. More people could also receive clemency in the coming weeks. Polis granting 165 pardons and 35 commutations since taking office. And a Texas woman is still recovering in the hospital after she was thrown from the Rocky Mountain coaster at Copper Mountain earlier this month. Nikki Parker was riding the coaster with her husband when she was thrown from her seat. Her attorney, Trent Ongert, says Parker's seatbelt was still fastened.
7: And it was actually wrapped around her, pulled her, and she was dragged along the track as it went down.
4: Copper Mountain has closed the coaster while it works with state regulators and the manufacturer to investigate what exactly happened. Our next update at 11:30. From the Common Spirit Health KOA News Desk, I'm Carrie Mack on KOA.
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0: from the heartland of America and the gateway to the West. Good morning, good evening, wherever you may be across the nation, around the world. I'm George Norrie, and this is Coast to Coast AM. Later tonight, the strange and unusual. Here's what's happening. President Donald Trump says that the U.S. is achieving a very big victory as the Iran war nears the six-month mark, and that it will continue for as long as necessary, and there's no timetable to resume peace talks. Meanwhile, Israeli Prime Minister Benjamin Netanyahu has said he told President Trump recently that a diplomatic deal with Iran is not possible, calling the Islamic Republic leadership savages. Let's check in with Howard Bloom, author of The Mohammed Code. Howard, your thoughts on what things have been going on?
1: Well, as you said, President Donald Trump told Al Jazeera today that we are on the brink of achieving a very great victory in Iran, but that does not appear to be true. In fact, we have entered a great stalemate. We've gone for 28 days without major attacks in the Iran war. We've lost more than we think, but have we won anything? The two big prizes in this war are Iran's nuclear bomb-making capability and the Strait of Hormuz. As you know, one-fifth of the world's oil flowed through the Strait of Hormuz before February 28th, when we and Israel attacked Iran to stop its nuclear weapons program. Before that attack, 130 ships a day were clearing the Hormuz Strait, 21.6 million barrels of oil every day, 900,000 barrels every hour, 250 barrels every second. Today, that number is down to 15 ships a day, 15 measly ships a day, down from 130. Donald Trump says that we control the Strait of Hormuz. We don't. Iran claims it controls the Strait of Hormuz, and it declares something stronger, that God, Allah, has given Iran the Strait to in perpetuity until the end of time. But Iran doesn't control the Strait of Hormuz either. Both sides may claim Hormuz, but the fact is that the Strait is no longer 25% of the world's seaborne oil distribution system. No one owns Hormuz because the Strait is deadlocked, frozen, incapacitated. Other nations are trying to find other ways of getting oil from the countries that produce it to the countries that need it. Saudi Arabia, for example, is using its east-west pipeline to the Red Sea, where it loads tankers with oil destined for the rest of the world, most notably to China and India. But even the Red Sea is threatened by Iran. Iran's proxies, the Houthis, are located on the northeastern coast of the Red Sea and have more than enough anti-ship missiles to reduce the flow of Saudi oil to a trickle or less. But the real decider of whether this war will end in a big victory is, as you might guess, China. Scott Bessent, the Treasury Secretary of the USA, spread the word last week that on this past Monday, 2 days ago, he would launch an economic D-Day. What he actually announced was silly, unworkable, and an opening that the Chinese can use to show the world that they are now the great peacemaker, not the USA. That China could define the terms of the peace, and in defining those terms, could take a giant step toward leadership of the world economic order, the world order the United States has led for 80 years. And slowly but surely, one microstep at a time, Beijing is turning that vast economic infrastructure into a world order under the control of China. Scott Bessent, speaking on behalf of the Trump administration, said that all of the countries on the earth are ordered to stop trading with Iran and must help the United States seal Iran off in a bubble in which Iran's government of ayatollahs and supreme leaders will shrivel and die. The Chinese foreign ministry, however, proclaimed that China, quote, firmly opposes illegal unilateral sanctions that have no basis in international law and are not authorized by the UN Security Council. In other words, America's demands were illegitimate, and China would not obey them. America, the Chinese foreign ministry said, had no right to dictate Beijing's relationships to other sovereign nations. In other words, the Chinese used the fact that American leadership is fickle and imperious against us. From now on, China implied it would dictate the rules. Not Scott Bessent, but China. When Xi Jinping visits the USA on September 24th, he is very likely to take advantage of the trip to subtly drive this point home.
0: We'll see how it happens. Thanks, Howard. I appreciate the report. Meta has agreed to pay as much as $17.1 billion and implement restrictions on teen accounts to settle claims that the tech giant designed Facebook and Instagram to addict children and misled the public about the platform's safety. The deal disclosed in court papers resolves claims brought by 29 states and averts one of the highest profile tests yet of allegations that social media companies have harmed young users. The Federal Reserve's preferred inflation gauge rose slightly in July as the pace of price of growth remained well above the central bank's target ahead. The Commerce Department reported that the Personal Consumption Expenditures Index rose from a month ago and was up 3.7% on an annual basis in July. Let's check in with investment guru Mish Sedlak. Mish, what do you think of all of this?
2: The report itself wasn't all that bad, but it was worse than expected. And when you look at the details were even worse than that. So let's go over the numbers. They expected it to rise, the PCE, personal consumption expenditures, expected to rise 0.1%, rose 0.2%. The year-over-year numbers were supposed to get better. They didn't. Here's the numbers. You mentioned one of them. PCE was 3.7%, but that was up from 2.3% in September of 2024. PCE goods was 3.7%. That bottomed at -1.2% in September of 2024. Services was up 3.7%. Bottomed at 3.4% in October of 2025, and core PCE was 3.3%, bottomed at 2.2% and 2.6% in April of 2025. So all of these numbers have not improved, George. They're just not getting better. The Fed keeps saying, wait and see. I dove into the numbers, and this one's kind of interesting. The BEA said the price of gasoline declined 2.7% in July. That just didn't feel right to me, George. It didn't. So I went on to AAA, looked at their gasoline prices. For July, the weekly average was $3.83. For July 16th, it was $3.94. For July 23, it was $4.09. And July 30th was also $4.09. Now, the average for June was $3.96. If you average that out, it's $3.98. So the BEA is saying the prices went down when I calculate 2.7%. When I calculate, they rose 0.5%. So what was this all about? This was had to be a seasonal adjustment. There's no other factor here unless you think they're manipulating the prices. I don't. So, but to the average consumer who, when the BEA says prices declined 2.7% and people know that they actually rose, it just doesn't look good, George. You have time for a little bit of update on Canada?
0: 20 seconds. Go for it.
2: Okay. The trade war with Canada is not doing either the United States or Canada any good, but it's actually ties into something Howard said. We're pushing Canada closer to China. China, in response to this, actually is going to allow more Chinese car imports as a result of this tariff. Both sides are losing on this, George. I hope cooler heads prevail.
0: Good observation. Thanks, Mish. Catastrophic flash flooding has hit China and Nepal with at least 150 people confirmed dead. The toll is likely to rise with hundreds of tourists, including foreign nationals, missing. Published in the Journal of the American Geriatric Society, a study found that older adults classified as overweight actually had a lower risk of dying from any cause than their peers at so-called normal weight. And in men, mild to moderate obesity was linked to lower risk as well. At the same time, carrying extra fat, specifically around the belly, was linked to a higher death rate, regardless of overall weight. It's a finding that unsettles one of the most stubborn assumptions in American medicine. The next time you book a trip to some faraway city, don't think of it as just a vacation. Think of it as preventative medicine. A growing body of research suggests travel is more than a luxury or an escape. It may be a legitimate tool for improving mental health, one whose effects scientists are only beginning to understand. In a moment, the numbers lady, Glynis McCants, joins us to talk about how the numbers fare. And then we'll take your calls next hour with her, and she'll do readings. We'll need your birth date when we come back later on Coast to Coast AM.
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0: 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And welcome back to Coast. George Norrie with you, Glynis McCants, the numbers lady back with us, has been a numerologist for more than 27 years and uses a unique method, which you'll talk about, a number system. Glynis uses numerology to successfully even pick her husband. And that's still working with Charlie, isn't it, Glynis? Oh, turn on your mic, Glynis.
8: Hi, George.
0: There you go.
8: Yes, you can hear me now, right?
0: Loud and clear.
8: Right. I was muting just for that. I didn't want to interfere with anybody reporting. But, yes, we're doing fantastic. So, yes, the numbers really do work, and I'm so happy about that.
0: As we get into numerology and take calls later on, we had a tragedy yesterday with the wonderful Dolly Parton dying at the age of 80, born on January 16th, 1946. Did the numbers show anything to you?
8: Well, I want to make sure we're on the same page there. I believe she was born January 19th, 1946.
0: Ah, okay.
8: Yeah. And I've been looking at her numbers. If anyone wants to confirm that, that'd be great. But That's what I have. And I've been talking about her for the last 24 hours nonstop because, look, Dolly Parton was, if you ask me, George, she was literally an earth angel. All she did was bring kindness to the world. That was like her mission statement. So, yes, she could sing. She had a beautiful voice. She was a good, great actress. But what she did, this is what I loved about her numerology. When I look at her blueprint, she was a 4 life path. The 4 is someone who feels this need to educate. Like when they learn something, they want to teach you. And the fact that she donated, what was it, over 300 million books with the Imagination Library that she created.
0: Right. To kids worldwide. Yep.
8: I mean, imagine that, George. What a tremendous difference that she made. And also, because her destiny number was a 9, The nine destiny feels like if they don't do something where they leave the world a better place, they're miserable, you see? So, yeah, it's a bummer for all of us that she passed, but what a full life. That woman was, she was on fire to the very end, don't you agree?
0: Absolutely. She didn't stop. That's why I was so shocked when they announced she died.
8: Yeah, no, it was a shocker. But now that we're learning about the, you know, having some cancer and just telling her group, don't say a word. That's also in her numerology. I call the four life path the human turtle. If they don't want to deal with people, they go in that shell. And you can bang on that door, but you're not going to get in. And if you think about it, even her marriage to Carl Dean, they were together, well, gosh, married like 59 years. And yet we didn't know him, did we?
0: He hated publicity.
8: That's right. And she honored that. Yet there's like four pictures of the two of them. And yet everyone who knew her says when he passed last year, she was devastated. Like her heart was broken. And I believe that. And I believe that also plays a role. You know, when we talk about what we don't deal with mentally can attack us physically. She said that I was so focused on Carl's health, I kind of neglected my own. You know, she said that. So that was one of those little hints we got from her of what she was going through. But forever, the optimist, right? This woman, she didn't want us to suffer. Do you see? Like if we knew she had cancer, think how upset everyone would have been. And that's all you would hear about. She didn't want that. She wanted to be a light until she was done. Not that I think she knew she was going to pass that day. I don't think that.
0: You're right. And you're right. January 19th of 46 is her birth date.
8: Good, because you know the motto, if I get the numbers wrong, I get to be wrong, and I hate that. That's not fun. I'm going to tell you something else that I've noticed. Now, that Hayden Panettiere, did you cover that at all, the 36-year-old girl?
0: The actress? No, we did not touch that, but that was a tragedy,
8: it was interesting to note, their numbers were incredibly similar, and the reason I find that fascinating is she had just written a tell-all book, and her only reason for writing it, she was just trying to help young people not fall into something where they don't belong, right? Where people take advantage of you or someone tries to invade your space. She was also trying to help in the way that she could. And both of these women, I see this pattern. They have a two attitude, which is a very sensitive energy. They were in a personal year of three, which is communication. Both of them had talked about some of their issues. Like she couldn't walk. She had to wear crutches. And this is a 36-year-old girl. Somehow she had this major nerve damage. So although we still don't know exactly what happened when she passed, here's what's interesting. She passed August 16th, 2026. And Dolly passed August 25th, 2026. When you break those numbers down, the actual day, 1 plus 6 is 7, 2 plus 5 is 7, the whole date reduced to one digit is also 7. Well, 7 can be angel energy, George, meaning no one wants to pass away. Certainly a 36-year-old girl who's in her life, but something spiritual did happen there. And I don't know. I know she was suffering and I know emotionally she'd made bad choices in relationship. But in Dolly's case, honestly, that's like a little angel going back, right? Just going back to heaven. She gave so much here. She's never going to be forgotten. And I think Hayden, she's a teachable moment for the people in her age bracket so they can learn from her. And they both passed this month.
0: Folks, to the people who are brand new, Glynis, tell us about numerology. Where does it come from?
8: So numerology itself is a science of numbers. And in my case, because there's more than one form of numerology, Pythagoras was the famous mathematician, and his belief was that everything in this universe has vibration. And what I really tapped into is people, because you have three numbers that come from a name when you use this formula, three numbers that come from a birthday. Those six numbers give me a blueprint of who someone is. And, you know, he did the basic definitions, George. The basic numbers are 1 through 9. But by giving traits to each one, when you have a blueprint, you really can learn who you are and who the people are in your life.
0: Well, that's a great point. In the month of August, almost over, what kind of month would it be?
8: Well, you know, this month has been powerful. Just like I said about Hayden and Dolly, there was this repeating energy in their case, 77. Well, luckily, we still have some dates left, a couple more days here. I would make a note for everyone listening. August 28th, that date is literally going to be a one day, the actual day, and the whole date will be one. So we're talking 11 energy. And then the attitude, which is what I call it, George, the month and day, it's a 9. Well, 9-1-1, that's like you could wake up. Well, you should wake up with some good energy, by the way, George, because it's a natural match to your 7. So if you could schedule something that day, it'd be smart to do it. But it just helps us be alert. It helps you be aware. It makes you feel like I got to get something done today where I feel good about myself. And then the next day, when you break it down, it's 2. So the actual day reduces to 2. The whole date reduced 1 digit is 2. What does that tell us? Intuition, George. If there's something you feel like you just don't know the answer, that's the day to do the investigation. That is the day to look into it. And then emotionally, if somebody pushes your buttons, you don't fall in. You just make a note and say, you know what? It's 2 energy. I'm not going to. I'm just going to step back and observe what's happening here. And then finally on that 30th, 3 + 0 = 3. The whole date reduced 1 digit is another 3. That's communication. And that's getting back to the humor. You know, when it gets too heavy, I was just talking about you, George, how funny you can be. That day is when the Joker comes out. So make a note of that.
0: I sure will.
8: You will.
0: We're going to take a short break, Glynis, and come back with more. 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

0: Illinois News Time, 11:30. Ontario Premier Doug Ford says he's focused on helping restart tariff negotiations with the U.S., but he once again called President Trump a bully on Wednesday.
1: When Donald Trump wants to take the livelihoods and try to hurt our country and hurt our province, I have a job for the people of Ontario. I will fight with every tool I have to protect them.
0: Canada has responded with retaliatory tariffs of their own. And we're drying out across the Denver metro on Thursday. Fox 31 meteorologist Dave Frazier says high temperatures will be back up to 90 degrees, which is nearly 5 degrees above normal for this time of year.
2: We're not completely storm free. Should get back into the low 90s in Denver, 90s to the south, and 80s and hot 90s staying all the way out west.
0: Scattered showers in the forecast for the afternoon and early evening on Thursday. In sports, the Rockies beat the Nationals 13-1. Our next update at midnight. 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
1: We'll take your calls next hour with the numbers, Lady Glynis McCants. 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
1: And welcome back, George Norrie, along with the numbers lady, Glynis McCants. Glynis, you've taught us about life path numbers before, but for the new folks, how does that work?
6: Okay, so when we look at a blueprint, as I say, there's six numbers, right? You got three numbers coming from your name, three numbers from the birth date, and the most important number is the life path number. It's when you take your full date of birth and reduce it to one digit. So in the example I'm going to use, let's go with 10/5/1989.
1: All right.
6: So you add this straight across, 1 + 5 + 1 + 9 + 8 + 9. Now, technically, that breaks down to 33. And then you keep going. 33, 3 plus 3 is 6. Now, there are people, your audience is fanatical. They love to talk about the master number. So I tell you this, George, if you have an 11, a 22, or a 33 before you get to that single digit, you make a note of it as being your master number. All right. However, when we talk basic numbers, they are crucial. So in that case, it's the number 6. 6 is this magnetic vibration. They like to be in charge. They like to call the shots. So when you're listening right now, you should take that full date of birth and reduce it to one digit to determine which life path number are you, because the numbers are 1 through 9, the basic.
1: That is fantastic. Is there a certain number life path that is better than another?
6: Well, here's how it works. Like, every life path number has a certain trait that matters. And if they don't use it in this lifetime, they're not going to be happy. Like when I counsel someone, maybe it's someone who's an accountant, all right? And they're good at it. They're making money, but they're not happy. Well, it turns out maybe they're life path 3, which is natural performer. And then I encourage it. Sure enough, it turns out they write music. Well, once they pursue that, they make their money and they're really happy. So that's why you do want to know, what life path number are you?
1: How does it work? We know it works. Even your predictions are uncanny. But how does numerology work?
6: Well, when you look at each number and know that there's a trait attached to it, that's what can help you answer that question. So, example, when you're born on a 4-day, like in your case, June 4th, that 4, just like Dolly Parton, it means you seek knowledge. And you want to learn. And once you learn something new, you want to share it with the people who matter to you. Now, in your case, because you're also a broadcaster, you're able to share it with the masses. But I believe even in your home, like your family, you would pass on any wisdom you have. That would be a natural thing to do for a 4. Another thing about a 4, they won't put up with a liar. You know, if you're dishonest, the 4 is just like, thank you, get lost. Because they don't have time for that. They need honesty around them.
1: That's just one number. What would you have told my parents if you were at my hospital birth on June 4th? What would you have told them about me?
6: I would have looked at that full date of birth, and then I would have reduced it. In your case, I know that it's a 7, and this is what I would have told them. I say, you know what? That, first of all, you must have been a very cute baby. And I'm not blowing smoke. I say that because the 7, when they're sleeping as little people, they look like a little angel. And you would shock me if your mom didn't end up saying that. Oh, he looks like an angel when he sleeps. But I would have warned them. I would have said, you cannot push a 7. You can't make them do what you want just because you ask them to. They have to decide. They have to make up their mind to join in. And also alone time. You cannot invade their privacy. If you do, it will really upset them. Like, you don't go into their room when they're at school. You know, if a 7 life path comes home as a kid and see that someone's been in their room, they get very upset. So I would have just given them a heads up. Another thing I would say about you, I would have told your parents the 1 attitude number is someone who likes to win. So I would have encouraged, like, perhaps sports or something that you enjoy where you feel like you're having a victory. I would have encouraged that with them. Because, George, here's the thing, and I counsel so many women that are pregnant, right? They're expecting their baby, and I counsel them as a couple on how to raise the energy once it gets here. If you don't know, you can make a mistake not knowing, right? Like if I counsel, I've had a mother-daughter, they didn't talk for 5 years. Well, when I looked at the numbers, they were a complete challenge in numerology. But when I counseled them and helped them understand their differences, they now get along just fine. And that was 10 years ago, 10 years ago, and they now have a relationship. So yeah, this is that kind of knowledge that really helps you understand yourself and the people in your life.
1: We have a great listener by the name of Linda who just loves you, Glynis, but she can't get to the phone. She emailed us her birth date. I'm going to give it to you. June 11, 1947, 6-11-47. What can you tell her about herself?
6: Okay, so the first thing I would do, again, when we talk master number, when you're born the 11th or the 22nd, that's an automatic master number. So that tells me that Linda, she's hard on herself. You know, she wants to give excellence. But there's that little voice in her that comes up saying, no matter how much or how good I do it, I hate when I come up short. And then they focus on that. They focus on the one thing that went wrong. So the first thing I teach her is let it go. Who cares? There's no such thing as perfect. And then when they do a great job, she needs to stop and acknowledge that. Now, she has an 8 attitude. So this is funny. The 2 life path, which is her life path number, they're very sensitive, right? They can be very gentle. But the 8 attitude, George, is the most blunt energy ever. If they feel you're not being on the up and up, or they feel you push them too far, they will let you have it. Like verbally, they will say what they feel. But then later, they feel drained by it, George. Because, you know, that saying, I'm a lover, not a fighter. It's the truth for it, too. They don't want to fight. But they will if they have to. So that's Linda.
1: That's great. Tell us about your event coming up on Saturday.
6: Well, what I'm doing, I'm all about healing, right? Because, again, when I look at Dolly Parton and I look at Hayden and all the stuff that was going on physically, I know that when we get sick, our mind plays a role in that. And I'm sure you're very familiar with that, right, George?
1: Oh, yeah.
6: It's like sometimes, like the people who don't want to ask for help, they don't want to tell people what's up, they can internalize, and the next thing you know, you get sick. So this workshop, what I'm going to do, and it's going to be based on life path, I'm going to explain what happens, like each life path number, what do they lean towards when it comes to getting sick, and then how do they overcome it? Because affirmations, I have taught affirmations as long as I've done numbers. So, I mean, it's almost 30 years, right? It's something I jumped in as a teenager. That's just a fact. And it was Louise Hay who first inspired me to understand how much more power we have. You know, what we don't deal with mentally can attack us physically. How do we overcome it? And George, I get the best story. So this Saturday, I'm going to teach it. It's online. It's a healing your body workshop, and it's for 90 minutes. So, you know, people take that time out of their schedule. I'm going to teach an affirmation that day. I'm going to recommend books that I know for a fact can help you heal. And then every week for a month, George, they get a brand new affirmation to keep them motivated, meaning it's 15 minutes of me doing an audio, and they just do it with me. And the results have been phenomenal. This is my 4th or 5th one. And every time we get these letters of people shifting in ways they just didn't. Like they go to the hospital, George, or the doctor never comes up with what's wrong with them. And then they start doing these affirmations and start to feel better than they have in years. That's and others great. Just simply heal their body.
1: And they can get to it through numberslady.com.
6: Correct. It's the top thing. If they click on products, and by the way, I still have a little discount on there for them because I was going to do your show. But yes, they go to products page, and it's the first item they see, Healing Your Body event.
1: Let's keep in touch with Tom. We're going to start our live stage shows next year, and you'd be great at some of them.
6: I'm super excited, and I heard you're local. Isn't that right, George? Well,
1: yes.
6: Local for me, right? Los Angeles?
1: Yep.
6: I'm so excited for you. This is a big deal. And I just know it's going to be wonderful. Wonderful. Not to mention, again, I'll say this because we've worked together for many years now. And what I've observed, I got to share with your audience because it's my favorite thing you ever said. I was on your panel and I said, George, I have an affirmation for you. And I said, I radiate such love and kindness that negative people cannot see me. I radiate such love and kindness that negative people cannot see me. And then you said, oh, wait, where did Glynis go? Does anyone know where she went? I mean, George, I laugh. When that pops in my head, I laugh again and again. That was a beautiful line.
1: Tell me about my mother. She's 97, 528, 29.
6: Okay, 528, 29. Well, of course, I'm going to ask, is she still able to drive or is she not driving?
1: She's still driving at 97. I warn people in Detroit to stay off the streets, but she keeps driving.
6: Okay. So here's what I would tell you. This is a powerful statement about your mom. When we go back to life path, a life path number 9, their family is everything to them. So the idea of like not being there for family would be very, very hard for your mom. So I think that's playing a role in why she's still here. Like, do the grandkids, has everyone come to her?
1: As much as they can, absolutely. There's a patch in Detroit.
6: Doesn't mean the world to her, is what I'm going to tell you. She loves that.
1: Oh, yeah, she loves that.
6: Yeah, because she also has a 6 attitude, which is the mother number. And yet, born on a 1 day, that's that motivation. You know, that's the thing when she wakes up and says, I have things I got to get done. She still has that in her. And that's what's keeping her around.
1: Are the numbers determine people's personalities? Or does the personality determine the number?
6: No, it's definitely a personality thing. So here's what happens. There is a positive and negative side to every number. And some people fall into the negative side. And when they do, boy, I can spot it a mile away, George. And that, you know, going back to Dolly Parton, I literally am telling you, that woman chose to live on the positive side of each number. How many times was she, people try to pull her into politics, she wouldn't touch it. She's like, you know what? I love my people. I want everyone to be happy. I'm not going to participate. And that was huge, especially in this world of division. She also had 3-1 before she came a 4 life path. A 3 is the singer. They're known for the eyes, the smile, the voice. Think of the beauty on that woman's face. And then, born the 19th, 1 + 9 = 10, 1 + 0 = 1. There's that ambition. There's the drive. And that's why she said, she literally said, was it a week ago? I have so much more I want to do. I have so many great ideas of what I'm going to do next. That is living your life in a positive way by the numbers. Yes.
1: If there was another person born on January 19th, 1946, her date, would they be like her or totally opposite her?
6: Well, let's talk about the opposite of that, okay? Let's say they've got the 2 attitude, and I should have mentioned that to you. The 2 is that gentle spirit, like they just want to make everyone feel better. Well, the shadow side of the 2 would be they're mad.

0: So that's the difference in energy. And it's the same birthday.
1: And that would hold up for most people if you had two people born on the same date?
0: Well, here's what's funny. Like when I teach workshops and someone meets a person who's on their birthday, they become buddies. Like it's very funny to watch how quickly they enjoy each other. Even if one is living on the opposite of what they are, there's still this kindred spirit. There's an understanding of one another. And then, Georgia, honestly, like I met this one couple, they're like in their 70s now, but they were like, they were madly in love. You know, they've been married, let's say 50 years, but I just had to know. I said, well, gosh, when did you guys meet? And he's like, kindergarten. I go, excuse me? He's like, yeah, I saw her on the playground. I knew she was the one. And I'm not kidding, George. But they had natural match numbers, which means automatic connection. When you have a chart, let's say you have three challenge numbers out of six, that means you have to work hard on the relationship. If you have one or two, you can agree to disagree. And if you have four out of six, you got to question, is it worth my time? This particular couple had six natural match out of six numbers. They were just that good together from the beginning.
1: Is there a number you are glad you don't have in your birth date?
0: Well, I kind of had a funny breakthrough about that. I was breaking down all my numbers because here's how it works. Yes, you have a blueprint, but then the name you go by also has numbers. You have a destiny number. And I noticed when I broke it all down, I had the numbers 1 through 9. But what determines what matters is where is it placed? Is it your soul number, personality number, power name number? It depends on where it's located. So, yeah, and you know what I think it did for me, George, is it helped me understand people because I have a piece of it in my chart.
1: We're going to come back and take phone calls with the numbers, Lady Glennis McCants. If you want a reading, give Uriel your birth date, month, day, and year. If you just want to ask a question, just let him know that, too. Back in a moment on Coast to Coast AM.
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4: From ABC News, I'm Dave Packer. A dire situation in Nepal. Police there say more than 160 people have been killed after catastrophic flooding. ABC's James Longman.
5: This wall of water unleashed as much energy as a 5.2 magnitude earthquake. Some estimates put it as high as 160 feet. It's left behind a trail of destruction, the mud and the debris now complicating search and rescue efforts.
4: Officials there say 47 Americans are among the hundreds missing, and Australian Prime Minister Anthony Albanese says there are also more than 30 Australians unaccounted for in Nepal.
6: Nepal, you know, is a developing country. It doesn't have the resources that an event like that would have in Australia. So information is difficult. Now, our thoughts are with all those who will be concerned about their loved ones today.
4: Meta agreeing to pay up to $18 billion to settle a landmark case brought by dozens of states. The lawsuit against Meta accused the company of designing Facebook and Instagram to be addictive to children. ABC's Elizabeth Schulze.
7: As part of the agreement, for users under age 18, Instagram and Facebook will set two-hour daily time limits, block the apps from midnight to 6 a.m., hide like counts, and ban some beauty filters.
8: Finally, something was done.
7: Outside the California courtroom, Victoria Hinks emotional. She says her 16-year-old daughter, Alexandra, took her own life after getting addicted to social media.
8: No amount of money is ever going to bring my beautiful daughter back.
7: Meta denies any wrongdoing.
4: The brewing trade war between the U.S. and Canada showing no signs of ending, with Canada vowing retaliatory strikes on American goods starting in September to match U.S. 50% tariffs on Canadian goods. Ontario Premier Doug Ford once again called President Trump a bully.
9: Now, I usually don't use those words, but when your country's under attack and your province is under attack and this guy's just nothing but a bully, it resonated around the world.
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10: Here's the latest from KOA News. I'm Carrie Mack. We now know the names of the two Colorado State Troopers shot in Teller County on Tuesday. CSP says they are Trooper Clark Tynan and Trooper Skylar Hain. Trooper Tynan has been with CSP since July of 2016, and Trooper Hain began in January of 2011. Tynan is recovering from minor injuries and was released from the hospital. Hain is still hospitalized with serious injuries. And the suspect who opened fire on the troopers, he was shot to death by Teller County deputies after he tried to shoot them. Automotive students at the Cherry Creek Innovation Campus, they're getting a garage full of industry-grade equipment, and all thanks to a donation from Discount Tire. The teacher, Brian Manley, says it's helping students be career ready.
11: So students show some interest in wanting to go to work for Discount Tire, they can get that level one certification with us here at CCIC and kind of hit the ground running in the store.
10: The equipment is identical to what's used in commercial stores. Denver Water is out with an order requiring customers to end outdoor watering for the season on October 1st. Denver Water's Greg Fisher says the first frost comes usually in the first week of October anyway, so the board made the guidance a demand now.
12: We just wanted to turn that into a rule this year because of drought conditions. It's not getting better. And we just want to keep everybody on the same playing field and treat everyone consistently.
10: Fisher says the reservoir levels can still be at a high enough amount under the current restrictions. And the early hike and bike event at Garden of the Gods wrapped up for the 2026 season this morning. Park Operations Administrator Brett Tennis.
13: Well, we don't realize how much noise vehicles make, right? And so when you're out there with nature and these sounds aren't there, you connect at a different level.
10: Another motorless morning does take place in October. That's the latest on KOA News. From the Common Spirit Health KOA News Desk, I'm Carrie Mack on KOA.
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1: 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George Norrie here, along with the numbers lady, Glynis McCants. Her website is linked up at coasttocoastam.com, but it's numberslady.com. Glynis, question before we go to calls. Everybody's got a cell phone number. If you add all the numbers up across the, you know, the online phone numbers and come up with that single number, does that tell you anything about you by having a phone number like that?
4: Well, I actually help people pick a phone number just to ensure it's compatible to them. Like when you do business, you want a number that is a natural match. That's what we have three ways to look at it. You can have an energy that's a challenge to you, compatible to you, or natural match. The natural match is the best because it means it resonates with your energy. So when you start a business, and you're breaking down those numbers, I help people pick the right numbers all the time. And, George, the original book, Glynis Has Your Number, that one teaches you. Yeah, I call it the buffet, right? It's the buffet of numerology because I covered all the subjects. And one of them is picking the right phone number for business or your home, your family.
1: I knew it made a difference. I knew it.
4: You're right. It sure does.
1: I'm going to give you the birth dates and the people who want readings first so you can get a little head start. 9/15/1990. 9/15/1990. We're going to Ramona in Tacoma, Washington. Welcome to the program. Hi, Ramona.
5: Hi, George. Hi, Glynis. How are you?
4: Hi.
1: All good. Go ahead, Glynis.
4: Okay. So, Ramona, I'll just say two things. You were born on a 6 day, and the fact that you were born in September, energy repeats itself here. Your month and day added together is a 6. The actual day is a 6. but your life path is a seven. And what that tells me about you, when you make a big decision, you overthink it. Like, you know, you're like, okay, this is what I'm going to do. This is how I feel. And some you'll walk away and say, gosh darn it, was that the way to do it? Like your mind is relentless. It never stops thinking, correct?
5: Yes.
4: I mean, it's so frustrating. So what I do, what I advise you to do, say to your mind, hey, thanks for sharing. I'm moving forward. Because whatever that decision you made, life keeps moving on. It's when we get stuck overthinking it. There's no such thing. Forget it. And the other thing about you, work-wise, what did you pick, Ramona?
5: So I'm going to school for HR management, but right now I'm in a call center, so I help a lot of members or in the health field.
4: Are you saying you're in healthcare? Is that what you said?
5: No, more customer service. Thanks.
4: Okay, so here's what I would tell you. Because the six is actually very responsible, like I call that, they're meant to be in charge of what they do. You don't like people bossing you around, okay? You got double six. I mean, it really upsets you, especially when you're doing all the work and yet they're getting that paycheck. You're not getting the paycheck. That is a frustration. But behind it all is your seven. And my advice to you, always make sure you take time out. You know, if it means getting with nature, the ocean, mountains, plants, flowers, all of that speaks to you, correct? Like, doesn't it make you happy when you're in nature?
5: Yeah.
4: Oh, that's healing for you, Ramona, because I think when I said you overthink it, once you get outside, you start to feel much better. So the career you're pursuing is what? What exactly do you want to do?
5: It's HR management.
4: So you just want to be the boss in HR. Well, if you said, Glynis, do I have the numbers for this? Yes, you do. But you will be misinterpreted because you're so honest. Ramona, choose those words carefully.
5: Okay.
4: And there you go. Thank you.
5: Thank you.
1: Good luck, Ramona. Do the numbers ever lie, Glynis?
4: No. This is my joke about numbers. I say numbers don't lie. People do. See, sometimes people panic, right? When you're helping them. Some people get afraid. They're like, whoa, why do you know so much about me? Right? It doesn't make them comfortable. But when I counsel, they're ready for it. They're like, hey, just help me. Help me. I want to do my business differently. Or maybe the marriage is in trouble. Or, you know, I really like this woman, but should I marry her? I mean, that's what I'm talking about, George. Like, the more they're willing to tell the truth, the better it is for them.
1: Next up, let's go to Chuck in Florida. He does not want a reading. I guess he just has a question. East of the Rockies. Hi, Chuck.
6: Hey, good morning. How's everybody this morning?
1: Everybody's good.
6: When I talked to your caller, he just asked me, did I have a question? But I would like a reading, 11-20-1955. But
4: okay.
6: I've got lots of questions. I mean, I don't know if you want to hear one of them. One of them is at least three times a day I'll see a repeating number. It used to be 12, 15 years ago it was 444, but now it's 40 is like 144 or 644 or something 44. And I also wondered, my birth name is not the same as the name I have because of an adoption. So how's all that work together?
4: Okay, so here's the good news about that. The name we go by today, the first and last name, gives us the energy that people experience when they meet us. So that original birth certificate name will give you a destiny number. And that means even if it said baby boy Smith, you would break that down to get a destiny number. But the name you go by right now, Chuck, first and last, gives you the numbers that you need. You want to understand how do you come across. What is the connection people feel? That's how you do it. And now I'm going to answer your question about repeating numbers. How long did you see 444? Like, how did it happen for years? Tell me about that.
6: Yeah, that was like, I don't know. It went on for 3 or 4 or 5 years where I would see 444 everywhere. Billboards, phone numbers, license plates, you know, mailboxes. I would see the number 444 all the time.
4: Okay,
6: but,
4: so... Here's what I would tell you. Because your month and day is 11-20, break it down, it's a 4. And the fact that you see a repeating energy, the number 4 would be asking you, are you learning? Chuck, have you gotten in a rut? Or are you doing stuff to improve your mind? And then when you add it all up to one digit, it's a 3, which means the more you know, the happier you're going to be. So I think you are someone who does seek knowledge, correct?
6: Oh, yeah. I'm constantly questioning.
4: Right. You can't help yourself. And I'll bet you did it even when you were a little kid. Now, I'm going to tell you something. Yeah. Born the 20th. That is the gift of intuition. So if you trust your gut instinct, it's not going to fail you. Always go with that first thing, because if you second guess it, you end up regretting it. And then lastly, your sixth life path, are you in charge of what you do, or do you work for somebody else?
6: I'm currently in charge of what I do. I'm pretty retired, but I've always been a carpenter all my life, working for different people. I mean, I've had hundreds of employers.
4: Well, I like you being the boss. I'm going to tell you that. You know, some numbers, George, don't abuse the privilege. Like, if they have people who work under them, they treat them well. Because they know if they treat them well, they'll get better results. Right, Chuck?
6: Absolutely.
4: Well, there you go. But that's what it is. That 444 was 3. Now, if I go 144, it's 9. So I'd be looking at family. What's going on with my family when I see those numbers? That's what I would ask. And 644... that's a 5. Now, that means things can feel out of control. The message to you is to calm it down. You just have to take a deep breath. Don't get overwhelmed. Don't feel like you have to save everybody, because that's a natural for you. You do rescue. That's a natural trait in your numbers.
1: All right. Good luck, Chuck. Is it our destiny with the numbers, Glynis, or can we change it?
4: Well, again, just like I was defining Dolly Parton, who chose to live on that positive side, once you know your numbers, you have the power to change it. So, example, if you said, hey, Glynis, what numbers can often fall into addiction? I would tell you 1, 5, and 7. These are the mind numbers in numerology. It means they think so much they just want to find an escape. So they think, oh, gee, I'll just have a drink. Or, you know, maybe I'm on pain pills, I'll just have another pill. But the thing about their mind, it doesn't work. There's something in the back of their head that's always awake. So I would teach them, pull away from the addiction and find something healthy. Find the healthy escape.
1: Next birthday is October 23, 1966, 10-23-66. First time caller, Cindy in New York. Hello, Cindy.
7: Hi.
1: Glad we got you.
7: First time I'm calling. I'm a little nervous.
1: That's okay. Go ahead, Glynis.
4: Okay, and I've got her birth number, so I was ripping through it, but the first name is?
1: Cindy.
4: It is Cindy. Hi, Cindy.
7: You need the last name?
4: No. That's okay. What we're doing. First of all, I call this fast food numerology, right? Because we're on radio. But it does give you insights about you. What I'm going to say, Cindy, is you move full speed ahead. You're very high energy. So that means if someone's slow, it's annoying to you. How true is that?
7: I'm sorry, what'd you say?
4: I said, how true is that for you?
7: Oh, that's why I'm laughing. It's very true.
4: Of course. You can't stand it. You're like, pick up your pace. Come on.
7: So I remember my parents complaining in the amusement park because I was walking too fast. Slow down.
4: Right. Well, here's the thing about a one life path. They are supposed to do movement, meaning if you can find an exercise program you enjoy or some trail that you'd like to be on with music, it is the healthiest thing you can do. When I meet a one that gets stuck, like in a job where they're living in front of a computer, they're miserable because they got to move.
7: Yeah.
4: See? Never a dull moment. And the other thing, born on a 5-day, you are a natural detective. You will dig for the truth till you know it.
7: Oh, yeah. Yep.
4: Yes. And so I'll say this finally to say, you are in a personal year of 7. Right now, which means you're able to step back in a way you normally don't. Like, let's say you normally participate. You're kind of observing your life right
7: now. I'm going through some major health stuff right now.
4: It's health stuff. Okay, so remember going back to what we don't deal with mentally can attack us physically. So that means you are so darn cerebral. You know, that's how your mind works. And with that six, you're probably taking care of other people in your life. You got to focus on you now. You need to focus on you now.
7: Yeah, I was a gymnastics coach.
4: Okay. Yeah.
7: So there you go. That makes sense. And I ran my own business for a while.
4: Yes. Well, like I told George, I am teaching a workshop for the healing. So if that's your thing, check it out.
1: Glynis, let me ask you about world numbers in terms of like a world war or some catastrophe. Would the numbers show something like that?
4: I'll put it to you this way. It obviously takes energy out there. Like when we look at world leaders, I always look at the leaders and I look to see who's compatible, who isn't, right? Because when some people manipulate, I always think of Putin when I think of somebody who's like a shark in the water. He knows how to play people. Haven't you observed that through the years of people reporting to you about him?
1: Yes.
4: Yeah, well, that's his gift. And so as a counselor, I would say to anyone who deals with him, don't assume what he just said is the way to play it. You know, do your research. Be aware before you deal with that kind of energy. So when we talk about the potential of, let's say, World War III, the only reason I think it won't happen, it's really just the end of us. You know, no one gets away with that at this point. You know, we are connected now. You know, when you deal with the internet and what's happening throughout the world, it's like we're all a neighbor to each other, even if we don't agree. We don't have to agree, but here's what we have to do right now. The world number 2026 is a one. One means out for number one. But guess what, George? We have to find a way to say, how do I work with other people so that we don't regret what happens? You see, that we do not make a move that causes that mass destruction. But yeah, I'm looking at this year. This is a big year for emotional stuff. Next year, when we move into the cycle of two, trust me when I tell you, people do wake up enough to say, if I can't help my fellow man, I'm in trouble too. I will suffer. Not just that person I don't think I like. I'll suffer too. It's like a boomerang.
1: This is a fast year. I can't believe we're rolling into September next week.
4: It has been crazy because I believe now with social media, and by the way, I'm thrilled to hear what happened with Zuckerberg, Facebook, all of that. I'm very happy to hear something like that because I do counsel parents with kids who become addicted and end up getting, well, heck, I've dealt with some suicides, George. You know, people, they were sensitive. Well, you know, it's funny. You go to TikTok, there'll be someone like a young girl, beautiful girl, who's like 17, 18. She's got millions of followers. She seems fine. And then boom, she takes her life. Why? Because she read all the criticism. We're not set up for that. So I tell you, the shift is taking place. Well, we start to realize, let's help each other on that too, right? But when you say how fast the year moves, George, I don't know how often you go on the internet, but if you do, it's a rabbit hole. They will always grab you and try to get you to read something they think you want. That means you don't get your job done.
1: Or buy.
4: Oh, no, it's constantly buying, constantly trying to sell you something, but it's overwhelming. And I think we have to slow that down because it's, do you know they say now that these young kids in their 20s and teens, that this fast moving, like on Instagram, looking at all those videos, it is promoting cognitive decline. Imagine that in your 20s. What happens by the time you're 60, 70, or 80, right?
1: Exactly.
4: Yeah, so we got to, I do feel optimistic that we're going to get more control. Like we have to put some rules in place just to save us for this future we want for all of us. We don't need bad news for our future. We want good news.
1: Let's squeeze one more caller in before the break. 5-5-1957, May 5th, 1957. We're going to Blake in Tyler, Texas. Hey, Blake.
8: Hey, Jordan. Hey, Gwyneth. I'm glad to be able to speak to you both. I believe one time I might have crossed paths with you when I was out in a diesel truck on a dark Carolina night. I think I bought you a hot cup of chocolate. It had to be you because you were so light and bubbly and so much alive in the old dark 30 hours, and we was all weary.
1: You talking about me or Glynis?
8: Glynis.
1: Oh. Yeah. Nobody bought me anything.
8: I can't recall, but it was a personality, and that's why I thought of calling on you. And I just kind of wanted to see if perhaps that was you that I bought that hot chocolate coffee for.
1: Was that you, Glynis?
4: Well, here's what's funny, George. Like, just a minute ago, I was at Nordstrom's Rack, right? And I was buying some stuff, and this gal said to me, oh, are you going to be on a show? I said, yeah, it's a TV show. And she goes, what do you do? And then I just mentioned numbers. And she went just like this, George. Oh, do you ever listen to George Norrie on Coast to Coast? There's a girl who does numerology. I am not kidding.
1: Did you tell her you're the girl?
4: The numbers lady? And she's like, yeah. I go, I am the numbers lady. So it does happen. It's pretty funny.
1: I love it. We've got a minute. Give a quick one for Blake. 55-1957.
4: Okay, Blake. Well, first of all, if we want to talk about energy, Blake, when you have ideas in your head, you're a human popcorn machine. You never run out of ideas. So I have to ask you, what have you done with your mind? Like, what work have you done? Or are you someone who, like, drives? What do you do? Because it's got to be nonstop.
8: It was like you were saying, Glennis, that so I feel like recently all my ideas are just stuffed up in my head and I can't do anything with them because I don't have the visual perception in order to network on the computer or anything like that. And I can't drive. I can't even read unless it's a large print. And I've been really struggling with stuff, and I'm trying to see if maybe I'm going to get something enough back to do something. I do like to do things like music, and I got a few books I want to try to publish, but I don't have any way of doing it. And my missus of 45 years now, she's got cancer. She's been struggling with that for the last 2 years, and I've been struggling with this blindness for the last four, and it's just been really a trying time for the both of us.
1: All right, well, stay Blake, with us, Blake. With us, we're going to take a break, but I'll let you finish up with Blake when we come right back.
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0: Here's the latest from KOA News. The alleged mind behind the 9/11 attacks will get his day in court in 2028. A military judge made the ruling on Wednesday. Khalid Sheikh Mohammed was captured in 2003 and has been held at Guantanamo since 2006. Mohammed and two others agreed to a plea deal with the Biden administration to avoid the death penalty. This was actually canceled when victims' families expressed outrage over the deal. And a Texas woman is still recovering in the hospital after she was thrown from the Rocky Mountain coaster at Copper Mountain earlier this month. Nikki Parker was riding the coaster with her husband when she was thrown from her seat. Her attorney, Trent Ongert, says Parker's seatbelt was still fastened.
1: And it was actually wrapped around her and pulled her, and she was dragged along the track as it went down.
0: Ongert says Parker was dragged for about 20 to 30 seconds, breaking a rib and puncturing and collapsing her lung. The Rockies beat the Washington Nationals 13-1. That's the latest from the Common Spirit Health KOA News Desk. I'm Carrie Mack on KOA.
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1: I wonder if Glennis will agree that one is the loneliest number. We'll find out when we come back and take final calls as well. Next hour, Jim Harrell joins us to talk about true ghost stories. Make sure you're part of the program. And this is Wednesday for you Coast Insiders. That means a couple more great programs from the old Art Bell Vault. One, he talked to a remote viewer, the late Ed Dames, who just passed away, who talked about a series of soul affairs that he called the Kill Shot. And then later on, Art was joined by a retired FBI agent, Candice DeLong, to talk about the War on Terror. It's great programs. And you could become a Coast Insider, and it's only 15 cents a day.
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1: 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And welcome back, George Norrie, along with Glynis McCants, the numbers lady, and your final calls this segment. Glynis, let's go back and talk about Blake, 5-5-1957. What can you tell him?
8: Okay, Blake. Can you hear me, Blake?
1: Yeah, he can hear you.
8: Okay, so you've got the double five. It means never a dull moment. What he was saying is there's health issues in the family and things are stopping you, but you are a storyteller. So I'm suggesting that you get on a computer and use like Dragon where you can talk your story. Let it do it for you, and then you get it edited because you have stories that I believe would be very successful. And the woman who did all the Harry Potter series, she's got your numbers. And look what she did. She was on welfare and turned it into a multi-million dollar empire. So don't give up on that idea.
1: Glynis, the song we played before you came on, One is the Loneliest Number. Would you agree with that?
8: Well, not if you just got divorced. You know, I find when people get divorced, they need to be by themselves for a while. And then once they heal, yes, like even your physical address, George, when someone gets divorced, it's not uncommon for them to move into a house or apartment that's a one. But when they're ready for love, I suggest they alter the energy to invite someone in.
1: Next one, I'm going to give you two birth dates for a husband and wife team. He wants to know about the compatibility. So here's number one for Chucky, 6-16-1988, June 16th, 1988, and his wife Shalini, May 27, 1996, 5-27-1996. And let's go to Chucky in Seattle, Washington. Hi, Chucky.
9: Good morning, Mr. Norrie. Love this segment for today because it's similar for our religion, Hinduism, numerology,
1: yeah.
9: Our names. When we were born, they open a book and then they take the lateral, like the location where you're born, the time and the date and what latitude and longitude, and they dictate your name and all that stuff too. So it's pretty interesting for this topic. I just wanted to know my
1: compatibility.
9: You want to
1: talk about the compatibility. How are things going with between you two right now?
9: Everything is going good. It just feels like it's marriage, you know, so I'm just still learning, but I just feel like our path number could be messing with us, or our soul number or destiny number.
8: Okay, so Chucky, let me tell you what I see. Technically, your life path number is the number 3, both of you, but you're actually very different. You know, you're born on a 7-day with a 4 attitude, which means you are outspoken, right? If something's bugging you, you're going to say what you feel, correct?
9: Yes, ma'am.
8: Okay, so with your wife, sometimes she can become dramatic. Like if she takes it wrong, she can get defensive, and then you may shut down. It's like, oh, gosh, I don't want to go through that. So when I see 2-3s get together, the first question I have is, how are you doing financially? Because that needs to be taken care of. Tell me about that part of your life.
9: We're working on it. I guess it just feels like it's paycheck to paycheck, but because I got in an accident, so I'm kind of catching up on all my bills and stuff. So it's just not big. So it just feels like we kind of, you know, we want to have kids and stuff like that, but it feels like financially we're not ready.
8: Right. So here's what I'm going to do. And George, this is for everyone listening. I always give a prosperity affirmation in the month of August because the month of August is an eight and that's about money. So I'm going to say it and then you can either track the show down or just write it down, right? You could hear it again and I'll also post it on my Facebook. But here we go. My financial opportunities are boundless and the universe supports me completely. I'll say it again. My financial opportunities are boundless and the universe supports me completely. And what that'll do, Chucky, it'll open the door where there's more opportunity and ways for you to have income. You'll also get surprised on where the money comes from. Unexpected places, but you've got to affirm it daily.
1: How often do you have to do the affirmation, Glynis?
8: Well, I encourage everyone, not only do they do it daily, but the way I set up my audio, it's 15 minutes, because when you repeat something, the universe is listening. I always say the universe is an eavesdropper. So when you're speaking this positive message in the midst of being afraid you don't have money, you're opening the door. Because the universe has one answer. The answer is yes. So if you're like, oh, my gosh, I have no money. I can't pay my bills. The universe is like, yeah, you got no money. You can't pay your bills. But when you're saying, hey, my financial opportunities are boundless and the universe supports me completely, it's like, yeah, it's boundless. You're going to be fine. It is the most accurate thing. When I talk to you about numbers, you know that's my passion. But right next to it is affirmations. They will change your life. It's the fear that stops us from our own success.
1: Next birthday is 9-1-1972. Birthday coming up next week. 9-1-1972 in North Carolina. Danielle is with us. Welcome to the program. Hi, Danielle. Punch that up for me, Mike.
10: Danielle, you there?
1: Hi, Danielle.
10: Thank you for having me on. I was looking to see if I could get some guidance on my life blueprint right now. I'm having a bit of a hard time.
8: Okay, so here's what I would tell you. Danielle, you're in a personal year of two right now, which means your emotions, you're feeling more emotional than you normally do. And that's not comfortable for you, right? It makes you feel like, I want to be happy, but I'm being troubled. But that same cycle happens to be your life path, which means you can turn it around. So give me an example, like your health. How's that going?
10: Health is just fine. I need a job.
8: Is it relationship? What is not working? You got to tell us, where is it? What is it?
10: My husband, he's in prison. I'm going to get a divorce. I need to get a job. I can't seem to find one. I'm just having some struggles. I've got two teenagers.
8: Okay, so that affirmation you heard me say a minute ago, you got to make sure you listen to the show again, or, you know, they have streaming audio. I don't know if you get that, but you should, because that affirmation can turn things around. I'm also going to post it on my Facebook, but because you're dealing with this hardship, how many years were you married to this man who's now in jail? How many years?
10: 20 years last week, and I did write your affirmation down.
8: Good girl. And did you say 20 years?
10: Yes, 20 years.
8: Okay, so here's the problem for you. You are fiercely loyal. And for this relationship to have to end, that makes you sad too. But this is about taking care of you. So do I think you'll land work? Yeah. You know what I see in you? You're hugely responsible. If someone shows you how to do it, you'll do it right. You'll get it done. So what are you going to pursue? Tell us quickly what that is.
10: Dad, I don't know. I'm looking for a new path in life.
8: But could it be office assisting? Could you work in, can you organize? Because it's in your chart to be organized. Are you?
10: Yes, I've done that. And I had a job offer today and I shot myself in the foot.
8: Okay, so right now you're just kind of on a little sabotage streak. Because
10: yeah,
8: you're hurting. It's okay. That happens. And maybe it wasn't meant to be. But I'm telling you, in the new month, your birthday is coming. My goodness, September 1st, you got double one energy. It's on your side. So do the affirmation, 15 minutes, say it out loud for several days before you apply for another job. But I see you landing a job. where you're an asset and you feel better about yourself.
10: Okay, well, thank you so much, Glennis. I really appreciate it.
8: You're welcome.
1: All right, good luck, Danielle. We've got a guest, Dr. Joseph Gallenberger, Glennis, who takes people to Las Vegas in groups. Group number one are happy and cheerful and upbeat people. His second group, he's intentionally told them not to be happy. They're upset, they're angry, and he is convinced that the happy people come back as winners. Why would that be?
8: Well, okay, that's interesting. It's funny, and now you're talking about Las Vegas, correct?
1: Yeah.
8: Okay, so I would tell you this. Your state of mind, like what, how you are operating, there are numbers that speak to you in that town. And when I did comedy back in the day, one time I walked into a casino, and this woman walked up and said, "Hey, Glennis, I need more quarters." And I'm like, "What?" And she goes, "Oh, I'm sorry, you're not Glennis," and walked away from me. I'm like, "Excuse me, I am Glennis." Long story short, her daughter's name was Glennis. I played, yes, George. So I played that slot machine in front of me, 777, and I won. I believe it was over $500, but I did win because I thought that is too bizarre. Well, how could that happen? There must be something good here. So yeah, your state of mind plays a role in it, no question. And also picking a good day to bet. There are dates that are good for you and others that are a challenge. It matters.
1: You told us years ago to put a number 8 in our wallet.
8: Yeah.
1: And then I told that to a friend of mine who has since passed on.
8: Yeah.
1: He put an 8 in his wallet and he won $2,000 at the slot machines.
8: Mm-hmm.
1: And then I told him, though, not to be greedy about it. Because I think you had mentioned something about that.
8: Oh, yeah.
1: He went back like the next day. And lost it all.
8: And that goes back to, if you look at the number 8 and you trace it, the 8 goes round and round. So there are two sides to that number. But to this day, we get emails from people saying, "I heard you on Coast to Coast. I put the 8 in the wallet." This one gal did it for her husband. He had something that when he was let go from his jobs about 4 years ago, he got this massive check. There was money they didn't pay him, but she called me like in tears saying, "I do think it was the 8 and I put it in." So I'm all for that. But more than that, George, because the 8 can challenge some people, I suggest do your affirmation. Get your mind in alignment with prosperity.
1: Next up, 210-1950, Feb 10, 1950, Michael in Pennsylvania. Welcome, Michael.
11: Appreciate your service, George. My question is, will my healing abilities improve?
8: So your ability to help heal others?
11: Yes.
8: Let me put it to you this way, Michael. You already have a natural gift. How do I know that? One, you're born on a one day, but you're ultimately a 9. The 9 is the old soul in numerology, okay? They're the ones, even when you were a little kid, you were beyond your years, correct?
11: Mm-hmm.
8: And this skill you have, didn't you teach it to yourself? Like, how did you learn it? What is it that you do? What would it be?
11: I don't know. I just always, because I believe that people should have the ability to start from zero and not let anything interfere with their beliefs. In other words, like, anything is possible.
8: Correct. But I'm saying you're naturally psychic. And I always tell George, when you think of a friend and the phone rings, it's your friend. That's the natural ability we have. In your case, the 9 feels like they've got to find a way to change the world to make it better. And you literally have a 3 attitude, which means here to motivate and uplift others. So any kind of healing you tap into, if you could see someone change their life for the better because of you, that's what you're here for, Michael. So you've got the numbers. Now you got to move forward on it.
11: Thank you.

0: ahead.
1: Hi, George. Hi, Glennis.
2: Hi.
1: I'm a nine life path, but I'm just bored out of my mind most of the time. Like today I was instructing on somebody how to open their third eye, and we were talking about reversing the aging process. Speaking of the aging process, I don't like the Christian vibrations that I was given. I don't know if you're familiar with the Caballerian philosophy, but anybody yes. say that you're whatever and whatever have to match, and it's like, yeah, okay, whatever. But the thing is we first arrive on the planet, and we're born, and we take our first breath. Well,
2: yes.
1: certain religions believe that the rest of our life is destiny. Why can't we pull that anchor up and move it? Because George has had other guests on before that talked about moving the lifetime anchor and moving it forward. And every time I listen to one of the doctors that he has on, I learn a little bit more about what it takes to sustain the physical body. Like, if you look at ancient texts, we did live longer than we do now. But
2: yes.
1: anyway, so I don't know what to tell you other than that, but it's there's a lot of data. So, but would it actually really work if we could say, because we're born on this day, move it forward into another time dimension?
0: 30 seconds, Glennis, go for
2: okay,
0: it.
2: Okay, I'm going to say quickly to Donald, as a nine life path, he's the old soul. It is his job to take the information he is studying and do something with it, because he's on to something for himself. And one more thing, George, I do have a newsletter. It is free, and it tells you what's in store for each month. That's something they should check out, too.
0: The website is numberslady.com. Thank you, Glennis. Always a pleasure having you on the program. Up next, Jim Harrell joins us with his ghostly campfire stories.
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2: From ABC News, I'm Dave Packer. A growing response to the devastation in Nepal. The United Nations says it's mobilizing rescue efforts after deadly flash flooding Wednesday that the Nepalese officials say left over 162 people dead and hundreds missing, including tourists from around the world.
3: Buildings toppled, entire villages in Nepal wiped out. Screams of terror. It's believed a landslide hit a glacier and debris from that glacier came down with incredible force. The event had the energy equivalent of a 5.2 magnitude earthquake, according to the USGS. The water moving as fast as 44 miles per hour. Events like this have occurred before in the Himalayas. When the rock comes down the mountain, the energy warms up glacial ice, causing it to melt and move with landslide debris.
2: ABC's Alex Stone. Facebook and Instagram's parent company Meta will pay roughly $18 billion to settle a lawsuit accusing the company of deliberately designing its platforms to be addictive to young users. New Jersey among the states involved, State Attorney General Jennifer Davenport.
4: One of the important pieces of our of this settlement agreement, assuming the court adopts it, is that there is that ongoing monitoring and audit feature that we have as states to make sure that we're holding them accountable and they're doing exactly what they're supposed to do.
2: Meta did not admit to any wrongdoing. A bizarre boat theft story with a deadly ending. A 27-year-old man suspected of stealing a luxury sailboat in Jersey City was shot and killed Wednesday during an exchange of gunfire with police in Newport, Rhode Island, where the stolen boat was found. Grateful boat owner Jim Bonomo.
5: Everybody was looking for her. And I guess we have a great outcome as long as that police officer is okay.
2: The suspect identified as 27-year-old Brendan Norris. The officer shot is said to be in stable condition. 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
7: Here's the latest from KOA News. I'm Carrie Mack. The storms have cleared out, but there's a chance of a few scattered showers through the afternoon and evening today. Fox 31's Dave Frazier says we'll start things off pretty sunny.
8: Heating of the day will build in some clouds. We'll get some scattered storms over the mountains. We'll get better chances for storms, I think, along I-70 down towards Colorado Springs and in southeast Colorado.
7: Frazier says there's a possibility of a few storms over the northeast plains. Colorado has joined with 24 other states in suing the U.S. Postal Service, challenging the new rule that purports to grant itself the authority to regulate mail voting and elections after an executive order issued by President Trump. The plaintiffs argue the rule will prevent states from effectively administering their mail voting programs, putting citizens' rights to vote at risk. Attorney General Phil Weiser.
9: We recognize the seriousness of this matter. I'm going to remain vigilant and we'll use every tool we can to defend our elections. That's why we're in court once again.
7: Weiser says states determine the time, place, and manner of elections, not the president. And Congress has never given the USPS authority to regulate mail ballots. 29 people are now pardoned for their crimes after Governor Jared Polis gave them clemency on Wednesday afternoon. The pardons come 3 months after he commuted the sentence of former Mesa County Clerk Tina Peters. More people could also receive clemency in the coming weeks. Polis granting 165 pardons and 35 commutations since taking office. And a Texas woman is still recovering in the hospital after she was thrown from the Rocky Mountain coaster at Copper Mountain earlier this month. Nikki Parker was riding the coaster with her husband when she was thrown from her seat. Her attorney, Trent Ongert, says Parker's seatbelt was still fastened.
10: And it was actually wrapped around her, pulled her, and she was dragged along the track as it went down.
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1: 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And welcome back. George Norrie with you. Author Jim Harrell with us has been podcasting with 85 million downloads and counting on the paranormal, the unexplained, and the strange since 2005. He is the host of Jim Harrell's Campfire and the Paranormal Report, where he and his guests explore UFOs, cryptids, and all things supernatural. And here he is back on Coast to Coast. Hello, James. Welcome.
6: Well, thank you so much for having me back on the show, George. It is always a privilege. I really enjoy it, and I'm always very complimented and humbled when I have the opportunity to spend some time with you and the Coast to Coast audience.
1: Well, we thank the world of you, and you do a great job every time you're on the program. And how you doing otherwise? Life good?
6: Things are good. And, you know, we just celebrated the 21st anniversary of the Paranormal Podcast, my first show that continues to this day. Just had Jacques Vallée on, which was kind of cool. And, you know, we keep on keeping on. And, yeah, keep doing it. It's a lot of fun.
1: Where does the time go, Jim?
6: I was just talking with Jeff Belanger. I know you've talked to Jeff many times. And we've worked out that our first interview was 21 years almost to the day that that episode's going to be released in a couple weeks. And I'm amazed. I've been doing this 21 years. It blows my mind. Just seems like I started yesterday just because I love this stuff.
1: Your programs cover a full gamut of things like we do. Do you have a favorite topic?
6: Well, I do really love the near-death experience topic and the afterlife, because it is the ultimate question, right? I mean, of course, you know, I love the UAP, UFO subject as well, and many of the other subjects we cover. But to me, the ultimate mystery is what happens after, you know, we leave this world. We just saw the passing of Dolly Parton and Tim Curry, and it doesn't matter how rich or powerful you are, it's appointed for all of us. So I think it's the ultimate question. So I still think that's the one that fascinates me the most.
1: Fascinating stuff. What do you think of ghosts?
6: You know, I used to think ghosts were simply dead people, right? Coming to visit. And I'm not saying that they're not in some cases, but now the more I look at it and the longer that I talk to people who are experts, I'm just a guy who asks questions. I'm not an expert, but I feel as though, and much like the UFO subject, I think there's maybe a lot of different kinds of hauntings. You know, sometimes maybe it is, you know, a loved one coming back to say goodbye or get a message across. Maybe sometimes it's a time slip of some type. Maybe we're the ghosts to them. Maybe it's interdimensional. So, you know, a lot of my answers with a lot of these questions has gone from being A, B, or C to now D, all of the above.
1: Later on in the program, Jim, we'll have you talk about some of the stories you've come across, and there are many. Since you've been doing this, have you ever been scared doing what you do?
6: You know, it's funny. Not so much. You know, and it's kind of funny because I used to, when I was a kid, I used to watch Leonard Nimoy and In Search Of. That's what got me started on all of this way back in the 70s when I was a real young kid, George, really young. But I used to cover my eyes so I couldn't see out the window while I was watching. So it scared me. But ironically, as a grown up, these stories don't scare me. It doesn't seem to make sense, but the stories give me hope. The stories give me hope that there's more to our life than just, you know, we're here and then we're gone, that there's a greater reality. And I was talking to someone else who said something similar, that actually this has made them maybe more spiritual. You know, I always did believe in a higher power. I know that you do. And this has even increased all of that. You would think that it's not very comforting, but in an odd way, these stories are comforting because it speaks to the idea, and science is even going in this direction, that we're part of something greater, that the soul is real. They might call it something else, but you know, we exist beyond physical death, and it's made me probably a happier person. And yeah, a particular story can run chills down your spine, and I hope that a couple of these do that for folks tonight. But overall, it doesn't frighten me.
1: Have you seen a change in direction in the paranormal since you've been doing this?
6: I just think that there's more acceptance, particularly on the side of ghosts and those things. I think even, and you know, Coast to Coast AM, who's been doing this way longer than 21 years, deserves a huge piece of credit for it. You know, the TV shows, even though they weren't perfect, some of the ghost hunting TV shows, you know, you could kind of pick out things maybe I didn't care for. But to their credit, I think they made the ghost topic more acceptable. And I think now if you go into a room with people and you're talking or a party and you say you've seen a ghost, it's not, ooh, that weird guy or that weird gal. It's like, no, tell me what happened. Maybe I saw one too. So I think it's become more acceptable. Now, I will say, I don't think we've come as far with the UFO subject. You know, if somebody says they see a strange light in the sky or something, they might not get too much flack. But if they say they've seen an alien, or had an encounter with an alien, or my goodness, even be abducted, then people might look at them funny. So I guess what I'm saying is that I think overall, these topics have become more accepted. People are more willing to talk about them. But I still don't think we're where we need to be, particularly with UFOs and cryptids and other subjects.
1: We don't seem to get the alien abduction stories like we used to in the past. Why not?
6: That's true. That's an excellent point. You know, I hadn't thought about that. You know, maybe, let's just say, and I would like to talk to a researcher who actually does like a qualitative study, the gentleman you have from the UFO reporting line on or someone, if they've seen that statistically. But what you're saying seems to be correct in that it does seem like we've gotten fewer UFO abduction stories. And what I'm wondering if that's, you know, if that statistically proves out to be true, maybe whatever it is, and maybe it's not extraterrestrials, maybe they're interdimensional, maybe they live under the ocean. I know the president recently, Jack Osborne, Ozzy Osborne's son, said that he knows somebody who is close to President Trump, and President Trump, according to Osborne and the source, says that They don't know what they are, but they live under the ocean. So maybe they're from under the ocean, not up above. But wherever, maybe they've changed their tactics. Maybe at one point they felt it was important to abduct humans, maybe to study them. And maybe now they've studied what they need to study. I don't know the answer to that.
1: How do you think science, Jim, is taking the look at the paranormal?
6: I think it's improving. I think it's improving when you hear people like Neil deGrasse Tyson and people like that maybe entertain this a little more than they did in the past, even though not fully, you know, even with Michael Shermer, the all over skeptic who I've gotten, who was a real gentleman, got to interview him.
1: He's a nice guy.
6: Yeah. Yeah. I disagree with him, but that's okay. You know, that's right. Something, George, I'm sure I'm guessing you'll agree. We've lost that in our society. We can have different viewpoints and have civil conversations and have a back and forth. So yeah, he's a very nice guy. And the thing is that I do think that it's a situation where science is getting better. I think they're opening up their minds a little more. I think more evidence is pointing to the, not proof, but evidence is pointing to the idea that there's some kind of consciousness out there. So I think it's getting better. I remember reading articles, you know, 20 years ago, where science writers and things, this UFO thing, there's absolutely nothing to it. Now, I still don't think it's getting the due it deserves, but it's getting better. I think it's getting better.
1: Did you ever have a story that you just thought was so outrageous that you didn't believe it?
6: Yeah, I've had a couple. I've had a couple where I think people have tried to pull pranks and we didn't air them. But the thing is that a lot of this stuff is so bizarre. We'll have a story or two like that probably tonight. It's so bizarre that my default is when people come on Jim Harold's Campfire, which is the storytelling podcast where people come on. We do 90 minutes every week on that one. And my default is to believe them because they really have nothing to gain. And it's, you know, if somebody comes on Coast to Coast, you know, they're heard by millions of people. And granted, we've had millions of downloads, but nowhere near the popularity of a Coast to Coast. So they're not going to get famous. They're not going to do anything like that. So there's really, you know, I find people to be generally very, very sincere when they're telling their stories. So for the most part, my default is belief. And some of the stories, they don't make sense, but a lot of this stuff doesn't make sense. I say that the best campfire stories sometimes end with a question mark, not a period. So my default is belief. Yeah, I've heard a couple. I'm like, I don't know. But I don't challenge people. I don't, people remember Mike Wallace. I don't do a Mike Wallace to people. Generally, hey, you're kind enough to kind of have the courage to share your story. I'm going to listen. I'm going to listen and I'm going to respect that.
1: What would you say, based on your work, is the thing that you're the most proud of?
6: I'm guessing, you've done it to a much more greater degree, but just longevity, being able to do this so long and try to do it at a level that people are surprised about. Because let's face it, you know, I came from working behind the scenes in traditional media and podcasts, and I think it's less so now, but I've always had kind of a stigma. You know, this is just somebody in their bedroom doing this. I've always tried to give it a level of professionalism. I take it very seriously, and still to this day, I'll interview people, and you can tell at some point in the interview, they're surprised because they're like, oh, this is not what I expect from an independent podcast. You know, what they expect is somebody saying, hey, you got any of those ghosts out there? And that's not what it is. I mean, it's very much to broadcast standards. We don't curse. It's very much like a radio show. So people are surprised by the professionalism and to be able to say, and I can say this pretty confidently now, I've been saying it a couple of years and I always put a little caveat. Unless somebody tells me differently, but nobody's told me differently. The Paranormal Podcast, as far as I know, that show is the longest running podcast on the paranormal. Not the longest running podcast, but on the subject of the paranormal that is still going today. And I don't know. I think that's pretty cool.
1: Good for you. I remember the first time we met physically, Jim. You were full of so much energy and excitement. I said to myself, this guy's going to go far. He's got it. And
6: well,
1: you have.
6: Thank you. Thank you. Thank you. Well, I just, the one thing I have two things, George. I'm extremely persistent. And number two is I say my mediocrity is my strength. I'm not the best on air person like yourself. I'm, not the best editor. I'm not the best tech guy. I'm not the best marketer. I'm not the best business side guy, but I'm kind of competent, semi-competent of all of those things. And that's unusual to be able to wear so many hats. And that's why I've been able to do this as my full-time work for quite a few years. So just knock on wood, we can keep it going.
1: When did you just say it 20-some years ago that you wanted to do this for a living?
6: Well, I didn't decide 21 years ago. And the cool thing about it is I did it for the love of it. I had gone to school to be a broadcaster and had been a broadcast major, gotten an undergrad in communication and a master's degree. But I ended up working on the business side of radio, which actually turned out to be a blessing in disguise, and worked in many years and worked for companies like CBS Radio and so forth. And, as an aside, I started doing this podcast because in 2005, I heard Adam Curry, you know, the MTV guy who basically co-invented podcasting, Leo Laporte, who used to be on Premiere for many years. And I really liked what these guys were doing. They're doing, but then I said, I can't do what Adam does. I can't do what Leo does. But I heard some of the homemade podcasts and I'm like, well, I can do that. So I said, well, what am I going to do it on? And this was just for fun. You know, it was costing me money. And I said, I love the paranormal. I've always loved the paranormal. And I'll do this for 6 months and I'll get it all figured out. Well, it didn't work out that way. And I'm proud to say my first two guests, Lloyd Auerbach and Stanton Freeman, which they didn't even know what a podcast was because nobody knew what a podcast was. But it's been a great ride.
1: I miss Stanton, don't you?
6: He was fantastic. In fact, I was at that last event. Remember in Columbus?
7: Columbus, Ohio. Yeah.
6: He was fantastic. And I really would love to know what he would have to say about all the things that have happened in the last 5 years. I think he'd have such interesting commentary on it.
1: I think so, too. He'd talk about his gray basket where he pulled out all his old stories. Remember that?
6: Yeah, yeah. He was just, and he was so good that night. He really went out on a high note, and it was such a shock when we found out, I found out a couple days later what happened. He passed. But I gotta say, he would have such about these releases. Are we getting the straight story? I'm not convinced we are. Are we getting all the materials? I'm not convinced we are. Why do they seem to always be released in Friday afternoon to bury the story? And you would know about that being a former news director. So I'd be very interesting what he would interested to see what he would say about those news releases.
1: And why aren't they releasing things like Roswell and the really good nitty-gritty stuff?
6: And they're just putting it out there. And my wife and I, because my wife does the show with me now, The Paranormal Report, where we do weekly news, and she's going through it, and none of it's indexed. Some of the sheets are upside down. They just you know, are throwing it out there, and it's worked perfectly because, you know, the first one or two people were excited. Oh, look at the releases. And now it comes out and people go, oh. We have people recorded from the Apollo missions talking about seeing strange things and nobody cares. And it's the general public. And it's really sad.
1: Jim's website is his name, linked up at coasttocoastam.com. He's got a series of six books at least out called True Ghost Stories, Jimmy Harold's Campfire, books 1 through 6. You writing any more, Jimmy?
6: Well, I've been a little derelict in my duty, too busy doing podcasts, but there'll be a new one next year. But if the folks haven't checked them out, there's a lot there, about 65, 70 stories in each book from the show, and we got plenty of material for more, so I got to get on that for next year.
1: And how many different podcasts are you doing?
6: Well, we do the Paranormal Podcast, which is an interview show with, you know, authors and guests. We do the Jim Harold's Campfire, which is the weekly 90-minute ghost story and spooky story. Not just ghost stories, but UFOs and things. Then we do the Paranormal Report. I do that with my wife. And that's about 45 minutes an hour every week on paranormal news stories of that week. And then I do a number of extra shows for my Plus Club, for my Plus Club members. So it's a busy time. And, you know, the main shows are on video as well. So that's another piece these days that's been added.
1: What's that one question you would love answered that you keep seeking for?
6: Well, I think I kind of hit it before a little bit. You know, what happens after we die? That's, and it answers so many other questions, right? Because to me, if we live on after we die, that means there is indeed a higher power, which I do believe. That would be one of the questions. And of course, the UFO question, what's going on with UFOs? What is it really? And I wonder sometimes, I'm getting to the point now that I'm wondering if we're capable of understanding it. If it's so sophisticated and it's so weird and it's so out there that it's beyond our comprehension, the answers aren't as simple. That's the thing. The answers over the years, George, I think to the questions, they seem like they're very complicated now. When I first started, I thought it was very simple. UFOs or ET, after we die, we go to heaven or hell. Everything had easy answers. And now over time, I feel like the answers have gotten harder to find or more complicated.
1: When we come back, Jim, we'll talk about some of the stories you've gone through and experienced, beginning with the woman with too many teeth. That'll be next on Coast to Coast AM.
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0: Here's the latest from KOA News. Ontario Premier Doug Ford says he's focused on helping restart tariff negotiations with the U.S., but he once again called President Trump a bully on Wednesday.
1: When Donald Trump wants to take the livelihood and try to hurt our country and hurt our province, I have a job for the people of Ontario. I will fight with every tool I have to protect them.
0: Canada has responded with retaliatory tariffs of their own. And we're drying out across the Denver metro on Thursday. Fox 31 meteorologist Dave Frazier says high temperatures will be back up to 90 degrees, which is nearly 5 degrees above normal for this time of year.
2: We're not completely storm free. Should get back into the low 90s in Denver, 90s to the south, and 80s and hot 90s staying all the way out west.
0: Scattered showers in the forecast for the afternoon and early evening on Thursday. In sports, the Rockies beat the Nationals 13-1. That's the latest. From the Common Spirit Health KOA News Desk, I'm Carrie Mack on KOA.
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2: And welcome back, George Norrie, along with Jim Harrell, as we're going to talk about some of the stories. Let's sit around the campfire and talk about the woman with too many teeth, Jim.
9: Well, this was a good one. This was, I think a young lady called in maybe a year or two ago with this one. And it's such a favorite that a lot of times when I give talks in person, I will lead with this story. It happened around 2019. It was in an urban campus in Pennsylvania. The woman's name is Aubrey. And this happened in broad daylight. She was had attended her classes for the day, was getting ready to go back home. She was standing at a crosswalk and with a bunch of people, and she noticed from a distance there was this woman in kind of a blackish getup, and the woman was kind of looking at her and smiling, and she thought that was weird. And she kind of looked down, you know, as one does, you're thinking about what's going on. She looks up, the woman standing right next to her. She's like, that's weird. How did she get here so fast? So nobody else notices this woman. Aubrey is walking to her car, which is at an off-campus lot. You know, parking is tight. So she's walking, and she notices this woman is following her. You know, the crowd dissipates and following her. And she's like, okay, I'm just going to put my head down, and I'm not going to pay attention to her. I'm going to keep going to my car. So anyway, she's looking down. She's walking at a little more rapid speed. She looks up, and the woman's right in front of her. She has to almost stop short so she doesn't run into her. And the woman looks at her, and she has like this inhuman face. She has this Cheshire cat grin that is almost like anatomically impossible for a human. And she has all these wild teeth, like more teeth than a human should be able to have. So anyway, Aubrey keeps walking and trying to avoid this woman. This woman keeps following her. And then Aubrey gets in her car. And this woman stands in front of her car like she's not going to let her move. And Aubrey starts her car, and she says, basically, I hope you get out of the way. And she starts to go, and the woman does get out of her way. And she's kind of like, you know, raising her hands and almost yelling at Aubrey as she leaves. And Aubrey said she went a little ways when she was safe away from the area, pulled over and just started bawling because she didn't know what she encountered, George. It's right. Much like I told you, some of these stories are so bizarre, but I totally believe her, and she was totally sincere in telling this. What that was, I don't know.
2: Well, I thought you were going to say that the tooth woman kind of meshed between the car and faded into it.
9: No, she didn't. She stepped away, but it was like the thing that was really weird is the fact she had all these teeth, and then her smile, it was like not possible for a human to have that smile. It looked like the old Cheshire cat, right? So it was something maybe inhuman. Maybe it was some kind of demon, some kind of interdimensional being. I don't know what it is, but I believe the story.
2: Your next story, a ghost pushed my boyfriend out of bed.
9: Yeah, this is a funny one. This was Sarah was the woman's name. And this is a number of years ago, I think like 25, 26 years ago. Her and her friend were on a road. Her boyfriend were on a road trip. And they were in New Orleans. This was before Katrina. And they were at this really ornate hotel. Anyway, one night he stays out late. Maybe he's going to have a few drinks or whatever. She stays in. And he comes in, gets in bed. And she's asleep, right? And all of a sudden, there's a big commotion. And she wakes up. And her boyfriend's like, hey, you pushed me out of bed. Why did you push me out of bed? And she said, I didn't push you out of the bed.
2: I've been sleeping.
9: Something said, I was sleeping. Something else pushed you out of the bed. And it was funny when, George, when she was telling this story, she said, my boyfriend at the time. And I said, well, sounds like you got rid of him. So actually, it probably worked out. And she said, no, I didn't get rid of him. He's my husband now. But, you know, and that's where it crosses a line for me, George. I've had people call in and say, they feel like they've been pushed at like the top of the stairs. When something starts physically interacting with you, it's scary. Although I've had the other side. People felt they were going to fall down the stairs and something caught them. We've had the other side of those stories. So I think the paranormal is a continuum. But I laughed because I thought she had gotten rid of him because she said my boyfriend at the time. And they said, oh, no, he was my boyfriend at the time. Now he's my longtime husband.
2: Was this a jealous ghost?
9: Yeah, it could be. It could be. Or maybe, maybe it was a lady ghost who didn't like the fact that he came in late. Maybe, you know, getting a little bit of, revenge there. I don't know. But it was a fun one.
2: The next one, she saw her own grave.
9: This one was just in the last couple of weeks. This is creepy. So, this woman, was from Texas. And this is a number of years ago in the 90s, late 90s. Right after Christmas, she was in a very bad car accident. She was with, I think, a cousin and a friend, I think it was. And they were going to pick up somebody else for a party or something. And there was just a really bad accident. The airbag deployed, broke the lower part of her nose. It messed with her neck, her spine. It was some pretty significant injuries. Luckily, she's okay. In fact, her knee got torn up, a tendon and ligaments were loose. So she was pretty beaten up from this car accident. Luckily, she recovered, made a full recovery. But anyway, a little while later, maybe a couple months later, she decided, unconnected to the accident, she decided she was going to go to the family plot at a local graveyard. And she was, I think, at her grandparents' grave. She's going to put flowers or whatever on it. And she noticed this little headstone with the, I think it was like a little angel statue on top of it. And she's like, I don't remember that being there before. So she goes over and looks at it, and there's some grass on it. Sometimes this happens with headstones. She kind of brushes it away. It had her full name on it. It had her birthday, and the date of death was the day of the accident. The exact day of the accident that she had. She said she physically touched the stone. So she knew somebody who was connected with the cemetery, and she had written down where it was at in the cemetery and so forth, and she talked to him. She said, what's up with this? Is this a trick? What's going on here? And gave him the number and everything, and he said, and this is, you know, after she visited and came home, said that tombstone doesn't exist. And she's like, I know it exists. I touched it. I brushed the grass off of it. I traced the numbers with my finger. I know it exists. So she said, sure enough, I'll go back and check. And she goes back and checks. And guess what, George? She has never seen that tombstone again. Never. So what she wondered was there an alternate reality where she died on that day and she was just seeing a glimpse of it? It reminded me of Scrooge in Christmas Carol, right?
2: That's right.
9: Where he sees his own, the ghost of Christmas future. But that's creepy. Could you, that would just blow my mind. That's terrifying.
2: That is creepy. Grandpa Otto learned his lesson.
9: Yeah, I love this one because it's also another graveyard story. This goes back to like 1940, and I think it was his great-grandson who came out and told the story, if I'm correct. Maybe it was, it was his grandfather. The gentleman came on and told it. And it was in Ohio, and this gentleman, when he was a young man, before he went in the military, he would do different jobs, you know, to earn a living. And one of them was digging graves at a local ceremony. And this is probably around 1940, before he went off to World War II. And at the time, he was living with his Aunt Kate. And apparently, Aunt Kate was very strict had a tight ship, ran a tight ship. So anyway, one day Otto had finished his work at the cemetery. He's heading home and he saw a fresh grave with some flowers. And he's like, well, you know, I'm going to bring those home to Aunt Kate. So he grabs the flowers and he gets into his truck. And his truck won't start. I was like, that's weird. I never had a problem with this truck before. So anyway, he goes to Aunt Kate's where he's living, gives her these flowers. And she said, where did you get those flowers? And he kind of fessed up. And she said, you take those back right now and go get your truck. Well, the funny thing is, he never told her anything about the truck not being there and not starting. So anyway, He goes back to the cemetery. He puts the flowers back on the grave. He's like, let me give this truck another start. Turns it over. Bam. Runs right away. Drives home. But it has a neat little coda to it, George. This is fun. This is decades later. Decades later. They're at a family funeral. They're at the cemetery. Grandpa Otto is there. He remembered. And there were all these flowers on the graveyard where the grave where had been buried. And somebody said, oh, it'd be a shame to just let these all sit here, you know. And it was a family member. It would have been okay, you know. And said, Grandpa, do you want any of those flowers? And he said, I don't want those flowers. Get them away from me. I'm not going to take them.
10: I love that. How about the spirit in the morgue?
9: Ooh, this is a spooky one. Well, a gentleman that came on and talked about this, he's had multiple encounters. He seems to be a very sensitive individual and sees things. And I do believe that. I think there are people who have that ability that are more tuned in. So anyway, he worked at this company that had medical files, and sometimes he would have to transfer medical files back and forth to hospitals. And he was at this one hospital, and he passed the door to the morgue. Was open. He had passed the hospital morgue and he passed it. And he just happened to glance in. He wasn't being nosy or anything. You just, you know, if you see a door open, sometimes your head will turn. And he sees like what looks like a medical examiner, and he sees a body on a slab. But next to the slab, he sees what looks like someone or something staring at him. And it is actually a black figure, a dark figure. And it turns out that is a full apparition. And Michael felt it was the person who'd been on the slab. Now, that's weird enough. Then the figure starts running full speed at him. And Michael said it wasn't like the spirit was going to attack him. It was almost like the spirit was saying, you see me, please help me. That's the feeling that he got. He did not see this as any kind of an attack. Now, there was this living person in the morgue who was a doctor, a medical examiner or something, and just kind of looked up and shook his head like, oh, you're looking here at this deceased person, you know, kind of like tisk tisk. Yeah. but the man shook his head, shut the door right before the apparition reached Michael. So, you know, these are the stories people tell me, George, and I believe them.
10: Freddy Krueger in real life. What was that?
9: Yeah, yeah. You know, some of the most frightening stories, I think, are the ones that come from childhood because they stick with people for decades. And this was such a case in this one. This young woman is from Colorado, but this happened when she lived in the South as a child, and her and her grandma were very close, and they used to love to watch horror movies, weekend horror movie marathons. So one night they were watching one of the Child's Play movies, the Chucky movies, and at some point this young lady got hungry, and she asked her grandma to make her some hash browns. So Granny went out to the kitchen and made the hash browns. Once they were ready, she went out to the kitchen and got her plate of hash browns. She was going to go back into the room and continue watching the movie. But she ended up dropping her hash browns because what she saw on the screen, now granted, they just had a regular TV, George, no fancy projection setup or anything, but on the wall, opposing wall, she saw what she described as a figure that she immediately recognized, Freddy Krueger. Not Freddy on the television, but Freddy on the wall in front of her. And she said he was propped against a bar with one hand under his chin, and she remembered him tapping and drumming the claw-like knives of his glove while he was looking at her.

0: actually generate something. So maybe that Freddy Krueger was very real, but it was something that was generated out of maybe her processes and her reaction to the horror movies. Maybe she actually generated that for a short period of time.
1: Can you tell Jim when they call in if they're scared?
0: Yeah, and you know, people will say something like this, George. I'm sure you've heard the thing, same thing. I've got chills right now telling this story. And then some people get emotional, you know, they'll particularly, we also get, you know, we're talking about a lot of the spooky stories, scary stories, but we get a lot of affirming stories. We get stories about signs from loved ones, very vibrant dream visitations from loved ones who have passed, signs and so forth. And people will get very emotional, and many times it's almost like they're reliving it. So yes, some people are scared. Some people are amazed. Some people are sad, but it's all real.
1: We're going to come back in a moment with Jim Harreld and take phone calls. We've got a few more stories he's going to relate to us as well. His website is his name, linked up at coasttocoastam.com. 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
9: From ABC News, I'm Dave Packer. A dire situation in Nepal. Police there say more than 160 people have been killed after catastrophic flooding. ABC's James Longman.
10: This wall of water unleashed as much energy as a 5.2 magnitude earthquake. Some estimates put it as high as 160 feet. It's left behind a trail of destruction. The

0: mud and the debris now complicating search and rescue efforts.
1: Officials there say 47 Americans are among the hundreds missing, and Australian Prime Minister Anthony Albanese says there are also more than 30 Australians unaccounted for in Nepal.
2: Nepal, you know, is a developing country. It doesn't have the resources that an event like that would have in Australia. So information is difficult. Now, our thoughts are with all those who'll be concerned about their loved ones today.
1: Meta agreeing to pay up to $18 billion to settle a landmark case brought by dozens of states. The lawsuit against Meta accused the company of designing Facebook and Instagram to be addictive to children. ABC's Elizabeth Schulze.
3: As part of the agreement, for users under age 18, Instagram and Facebook will set two-hour daily time limits, block the apps from midnight to 6 a.m., hide like counts, and ban some beauty filters.
4: Finally, something was done.
3: Outside the California courtroom, Victoria Hinks emotional. She says her 16-year-old daughter, Alexandra, took her own life after getting addicted to social media.
4: No amount of money is ever going to bring my beautiful daughter back.
3: Meta denies any wrongdoing.
1: The brewing trade war between the U.S. and Canada showing no signs of ending, with Canada vowing retaliatory strikes on American goods starting in September to match U.S. 50% tariffs on Canadian goods. Ontario Premier Doug Ford once again called President Trump a bully.
5: Now, I usually don't use those words, but when your country's under attack and your province is under attack and this guy's just nothing but a bully, it resonated around the world.
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6: In a recent...
7: Here's the latest from KOA News. I'm Carrie Mack. We now know the names of the two Colorado State Troopers shot in Teller County on Tuesday. CSP says they are Trooper Clark Tynan and Trooper Skylar Hain. Trooper Tynan has been with CSP since July of 2016, and Trooper Hain began in January of 2011. Tynan is recovering from minor injuries and was released from the hospital. Hain is still hospitalized with serious injuries. And the suspect who opened fire on the troopers, he was shot to death by Teller County deputies after he tried to shoot them. Automotive students at the Cherry Creek Innovation Campus, they're getting a garage full of industry-grade equipment, and all thanks to a donation from Discount Tire. The teacher, Brian Manley, says it's helping students be career-ready.
8: So students show some interest in wanting to go to work for Discount Tire, they can get that level one certification with us here at CCIC and kind of hit the ground running in the store.
7: The equipment is identical to what's used in commercial stores. Denver Water is out with an order requiring customers to end outdoor watering for the season on October 1st. Denver Water's Greg Fisher says the first frost comes usually in the first week of October anyway, so the board made the guidance a demand now.
9: We just wanted to turn that into a rule this year because of drought conditions. It's not getting better. And we just want to keep everybody on the same playing field and treat everyone consistently.
7: Fisher says the reservoir levels can still be at a high enough amount under the current restrictions. And the early hike and bike event at Garden of the Gods wrapped up for the 2026 season this morning. Park Operations Administrator Brett Tennis.
10: Well, we don't realize how much noise vehicles make, right? And so when you're out there with nature and these sounds aren't there, you connect at a different level.
7: Another motorless morning does take place in October. That's the latest on KOA News. From the Common Spirit Health KOA News Desk, I'm Carrie Mack on KOA.
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1: Couple more stories before we take calls. The giggling ghost girl.
6: This one's interesting because, you know, I always say, and I'm sure you see the same thing, George, people of all walks of life have paranormal experiences. And this particular gentleman is from the South and was a retired dermatologist. And he had built out his own practice and had a new building, construction built and so forth. And, you know, things started getting weird because he was having all these bizarre electrical problems. They never figured out what it was, by the way. Then, a few years later, he went into the office on a Saturday morning around noon to catch up on some work, and he entered through a side door. As he opened it, he heard a little girl cough, giggle, and run down the hallway. Now, he thought, you know, cleaners would come in on the weekends. The one woman who cleaned the office part-time, she had a four-year-old daughter, so just thought, oh, this little girl's, you know, as kids will do, running around the halls, having a good time. He went looking for the cleaning woman so he could say, "Hey, you're a little girl, you know, just want to make sure she's okay, everything's all right."
1: Yeah.
6: He passed the nurse's station, startled one of the nurses so badly she jumped out of the skin, and She had disclaimed earlier that she had heard an employee door shut on the other side of the building slam shut. So she was kind of skittish anyway. He said, hey, is the cleaning lady here? Is her daughter's running around. She said, there's no cleaning lady here. No one's here except for me. They searched all day long. In fact, after his, assistant left, he even looked around again to make sure and called out, and he was convinced there was someone there, but that wasn't all. You know, a week later, one of his employees approached him. Her parents sometimes cleaned the office, and they heard a little girl giggling, but they can never find her. And then one day he's doing a procedure and someone is tugging at his arm, and he thought it was one of his assistants or something. He's doing an in-office procedure with a patient, and something keeps tugging his arm. And then he looks, and there's no one there. There's no one there. And this just kept on. One time, a can of Coke, they were in a meeting, and moved 12 inches across the table. Could never figure out what it was. He is now retired, but that building definitely had something going on. New construction, which often happens, which is kind of weird. You don't expect it.
1: That's a great story. How about the silent people in the woods?
6: Yeah, this is one of those head-scratcher ones that doesn't really fall in any category. This one lady from Kentucky, when she was in college, she went hiking with a guy she was dating. And they went a couple hours into the woods. And when they're coming back, it's getting dark, a little bit of light. And anyway, they start seeing this line of people coming towards them. And she thought it would be weird. They'd be heading deeper into the woods when it's getting dark. She said hello. Nobody answered. Then more people came and more. And it became a long, stretched out group of people, the way you might see a line of people waiting to enter a concert. They continued to walk. And she said the other thing was strange was they were all looking ahead. Nobody in the line of people, you know, whatever it was, 50, 60 people. I don't know how many people it was. No one was talking to anyone else. And she said it was very tense, like they were anticipating something. And she said it almost felt like they didn't want to go wherever they were going, as though they were worried about something. And they're people of all ages, adults, old people. She said some of them had blankets around their shoulders as though they were cold. It took several minutes for her and her companions to walk past the entire line. Eventually, they reached the end and continued towards a tree line near the parking area. Then she started seeing bright lights through the trees, huge floodlights. She said it would be like a high school football game. The lights hadn't been there when they were in the woods. Then she said they came from, she saw men in black tactical fatigues running around and apparently setting up equipment. She said there were 30 to 50 men. There was a black tent or awning. She said it looked like a canopy you might see at a graveside funeral. They had a little command center. So a man who appeared to be coordinating things stopped in a parking lot and said, what are they doing? And she said, they'd just been hiking. They didn't want anything to do with whatever this was. They were leaving. And she just couldn't figure out what was going on. And they basically decided to just leave. And they don't know what this was. What were they setting up there? What were they doing there? What were all these people walking into the woods right as sun is setting? What were they doing? And they all looked disturbed and upset. She said her feeling that something real was taking place and whoever was involved did not want people to know about it.
1: How about the two dads?
6: Oh, this is a good one. This is from up in New England. This is around 1980. So anyway, our little subject of this at the time was 10 years old. And she was in her family home. It was a relatively new house. And she's asleep one summer night. She wakes up and she sees her dad. She's probably several years old, like 7, 8 years old, I think. She looks up and she sees somebody standing there. It looks exactly like her dad. She says, Dad, Dad, Dad. The figure didn't answer. She said this thing that looked like her father began walking around her bed, and she said, Daddy, Daddy, nothing. So she sat up, she had a pillow in her hands, and she swung and waved it at the figure. The pillow went through right through him. Then she completely lost it. She started screaming. Her dad, her actual dad, comes running into the bedroom. At that point, she sees two dads for just a brief moment. She was looking at two of her father. She swung again at the one that appeared to be the first one, the strange figure. It went right through him and hit her real dad. Now, her dad thought she had a nightmare. He tried to comfort her and stayed with her a little while before telling her it was time to go back to sleep. But she's convinced she was awake, and she pointed to that one detail in particular, the pillow. She had swung it and it actually went through the first, quote, dad more than once.
1: And her father did not see the first dad.
6: Right, exactly. Exactly. She said it dressed just the way her father normally slept, in T-shirt and boxers. But the thing never responded to her. And I'll tell you, George, and I know you've heard these stories, these doppelgangers that either look like a family member or they sound like a family member. We get people who say, you know, I thought my wife came home. I heard them in the hallway. I was in the other room. And I call out, they don't answer to me, or sometimes they do answer. And then 20 minutes later, my real spouse comes in and say, hey, weren't you just here? And said, I don't know what you're talking about. We get those stories all the time.
1: And our last one, the little person.
6: Oh, this is short but sweet. This is a good one. So anyway, I think this happened down south somewhere. It might have been North Carolina, South Carolina. A number of years ago, this little boy would take his G.I. Joe action figures to play in the treehouse. He goes in the treehouse. There is a pile of leaves. And he moves the pile of leaves. And he sees literally on the ground a little person, maybe 12 inches tall. And the little person is startled. And he looks at the little boy and goes, oh, and he disappears. And that's the story. And what's funny about it is that, and it's kind of like those stories where you see a ghost and the ghost seems as startled by you as you are them. The little figure was startled and was not expecting to be discovered by this little boy playing with his G.I. Joes. So, yeah, it's a weird world. George, I think we just get little glimpses into it, and these campfire stories are some of those little glimpses.
1: To the phones we go. Stan in South Dakota to get us started. Hi, Stan.
7: Hi, George, and hi, Jim.
6: Hi.
7: I really enjoy these stories, and fortunately, I haven't had any ghosts except the Holy Ghost. Jim, you started off the show about, you wondered about life after death, and I'll be very kind and explain the Christian view. If we put our faith and our trust in Jesus Christ, then your name is written in the Lamb's Book of Life, and when you pass from this world, you'll enter into the love that's in heaven with Jesus. And that's the truth. And it happened to me, and I just wanted you to know that. You're very nice. I can tell by your voice you're a very kind and loving person. And I just wanted you to know that. So God bless both of you.
1: And I appreciate it. Do you get many calls about biblical events, Jimmy?
6: Not that many. And I do want to thank the caller for that. I'm of the Christian faith, and even though I'm probably not what some people consider a good Christian, I am of the Christian faith. So I know exactly where he's coming from, and I totally respect that. So thank you for that. Not so much about biblical events, but again, I think a lot of the stuff we hear on Campfire kind of confirms a lot of that. I think it might be more complicated than we realize, but I don't think it's necessarily against faith. And I think some people think that if you believe in these things and you talk about these things, that you're somehow against faith. And I'm not that way at all. In fact, I'm very pro-faith. Our kids went to Catholic school. So I appreciate that. And yeah, we don't talk about that much, although there was a really interesting story, and you guys have probably reported on it about Noah's Ark and some of the recent research about the AIRAT and what's going on with new types of radar and so forth. And
1: yep,
6: I wouldn't be surprised at all. I wouldn't be surprised at all if that's the remnants of Noah's Ark. So I'm a believer.
1: Had you been around 2,000 years ago, what do you think Jesus would have been to you?
6: Oh, that's a tough question, George. You only ask the easy questions. Well, I'm assuming Lord and Savior. Again, I'm a person of faith. I do believe. So I would assume that's who it would be. But it would be unique because I think it's like anybody else, right? We have Dolly Parton now who passed away. By all accounts, a great humanitarian. I grew up with classic country music. My family loved that kind of music. So I love what she did. But the point is, in death, people are described differently than they are in life. And I wonder what he was really like. I'm sure I'm not doubting the gospels and those kind of things, but I wonder what he was really like in life. That would be, people would say, who would be your number one interview? It would be Jesus Christ and Art Bell would be the two people I would like to interview. Unfortunately, I don't have the opportunity to do either.
1: Let's go to Ruth in Maryland. Hey, Ruthie, go ahead.
8: Hi, George and Jim, and what you're just talking about, George, I think that it's really nice that you do let people get on there and speak their mind like that, that you've let us get on there and talk, because I'm telling you, you can't do it here with the local DJs. You can't even mention the word heaven, and they're wanting to hang up on you. But, Jim, thank you guys for taking my call, and you're the perfect one for me to talk to because you do campfire stories, and I live in a campground, and heavily wooded campground. And this past summer, a couple times in the middle of the night, like when Coast is on, we have heard this terrible, terrible. Well, first of all, wait a minute. Let me tell you that a lot of people believe our campground is haunted. I'll tell you real quick. Over 300 years ago, there was a woman, Mile Dyer. You can check it out later. They accused her of being a witch, and they burned her little cabin down, her little hut. And she ran to this rock and froze to death on the rock. And the rock is up in the little town square. We heard this terrible screaming noise. I'm down here at the end. So there's nobody else down here, and it's all woods and back of me and on the side. And it was really, really loud, loud screaming. Like, it sounded like a woman screaming, almost like a woman getting murdered. And it was like a couple of screams, and then after the screams was a screeching noise after the screams. And this happened a couple of times. I think the last time was a couple of weeks ago. And one of my neighbors said that it was foxes mating, and I finally did see the fox. I'm actually feeding her now. I thought it was a very large bird because I kept actually finding feathers. They're large feathers, like 17 inches long, in that spot after I would hear the sounds. But anyway, I wanted to ask you about a banshee. Like, what do you think? Do you think it was an animal, like a fox, like my neighbor said, mating, or a bird, and what is a banshee? I heard of them, but I really don't know what one is, and I heard that they scream. So could you please tell me about that? And your stories are really good, Jim.
6: Oh, right, thank you. Nice to meet you. On banshees, they're usually kind of associated with, kind of the Irish kind of area up there across the pond and so forth. And they're usually thought of as a harbinger of doom. And we had a really interesting story, a tragic story. A woman, it was in the UK. She was driving to university. Her father was with her, and they had a trailer carrying all her stuff to university. And this woman pulls aside, and she kind of met the description of a banshee. She had red hair. She was looking at them, and her face in this car looking at them across the motorway there was like in a screaming kind of face, like she was screaming. So she kind of looked like a banshee. Anyway,
1: in a car.
6: In a car, like pulled up next to him. And the father thought, oh, maybe my trailer is loose. Maybe I better go check it. So he goes out and to adjust the trailer, and he gets hit by what they call a lorry over there, by a truck, and he dies instantly at the site. And this caller, this is a campfire caller, said she felt it may have been a banshee and it may have been a harbinger of doom. So a banshee, and I don't know, and I often say, as people will say, is my house haunted? What did I see? I don't know. I can't say truthfully. I don't know what it was. But banshees are generally harbingers of doom, and people believe in them.
1: Had he not gotten out to look at the trailer, he might have been right. Alive.
6: And if he wouldn't have saw that woman, he wouldn't have gotten out to see the trailer. So,
1: crazy stuff. Jim, how do people get a hold of you if they want to email you?
6: Well, the best place is to go to jimherold.com. There is a contact button there. Also, jimherold.com/campfire if they want to come on and tell their stories. And that's always linked up at jimherold.com as well.
1: And how often are you podcasting?
6: Oh, I do multiple shows every week. This is a full-time job. This is not a this is not a hobby. And it's one of those jobs where you got to be, got to kind of be on all the time, got to make sure the websites are working okay and everything's good. So it's a full-time gig and more, actually. But it's a lot of fun. I wouldn't trade it.
1: What's your next project?
6: Well, right now, we're gearing up for Halloween. I mean, once we get past Labor Day, so we'll do a number of live streams. We're doing more things with our Plus Clubs. It's just a lot of fun. More spookiness, especially around the Halloween time.
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0: Here's the latest from KOA News. The alleged mind behind the 9/11 attacks will get his day in court in 2028. A military judge made the ruling on Wednesday. Khalid Sheikh Mohammed was captured in 2003 and has been held at Guantanamo since 2006. Mohammed and two others agreed to a plea deal with the Biden administration to avoid the death penalty. This was actually canceled when victims' families expressed outrage over the deal. And a Texas woman is still recovering in the hospital after she was thrown from the Rocky Mountain coaster at Copper Mountain earlier this month. Nikki Parker was riding the coaster with her husband when she was thrown from her seat. Her attorney, Trent Ongert, says Parker's seatbelt was still fastened.
1: And it was actually wrapped around her and pulled her, and she was dragged along the track as it went down.
0: Ongert says Parker was dragged for about 20 to 30 seconds, breaking a rib and puncturing and collapsing her lung. The Rockies beat the Washington Nationals 13-1. That's the latest from the Common Spirit Health KOA News Desk. I'm Carrie Mack on KOA.
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1: Welcome back to Coast, George Norrie with you, our final segment with Jim Harreld. Jim, have you ever been scared during the paranormal work you've done?
7: No, I don't really get scared by it, George. Occasionally I'll get a little chill, occasionally. But most of the time I just view it as a positive, and I view it, it's made me, I think, a little more spiritual. It's made me more of a believer, in the spiritual side of life. So, occasionally it's like, ooh, that's a little scary, but not too badly, no.
1: What was it that got you so interested in near-death and after-death experiences?
7: Well, I think it does go back to things like Leonard Nimoy and In Search of Coast, You and Art with Coast to Coast AM. I just, you know, I think it's such compelling testimony. And the thing that I don't get, you know, and I had a skeptic on recently, a very nice lady, and I said, okay, what about near-death experiences where the person can perfectly describe what medical people were doing to them while they were literally dead?
1: Yep.
7: She didn't have an answer. So it's such a tantalizing piece of evidence, the work that Sam Parnia and other people, Dr. Sam Parnia and others have done. I just think it's so interesting. And the accounts are so consistent. I really think there's something there.
1: Let's go to the phone. Suzanne's with us in Minneapolis. Welcome. Hi, Suze.
8: Hi, George. Hi, Jim. I have
1: Hello.
8: A little story. I'm a medium. And I'm really afraid of everything. So usually they make things really non-scary for me. But I have this guide, and George knows who he is. His name is John Fetzer. And he was into radio and TV. So he started having people come on my TV. And the first one was a woman, and she showed up, like, during a commercial really fast, and then she was gone. And then she kept doing that. And one day I got up to go to the bathroom, and she was looking for me, like out of the TV, looking for me. And so finally then she started changing my TV to Spanish. And there were some things that she told me about herself. She told me that she was on her way to California. She was on flight 11, on 9/11. And so I posted it on Facebook because I was so frustrated because my TV wouldn't go back to English. And this woman sent me a message, and she said, "That's my mother." She said, "I woke up out of a deep sleep and looked on Facebook and saw this." She said, "That's my mother." She was on flight 11.
1: Wow.
7: Oh, my goodness. My goodness. We've had a lot, George, thank you, caller. We've had a lot of stories about 9/11 premonitions. Seems a lot of people had that experience.
1: My daughter had one of those. She had one of a 9/11 dream a few weeks before it happened. We didn't know what it was until after the fact, obviously.
7: Yeah, we had someone who, and again, thank the caller for that. And I believe that ghosts and things can interact with technology. We do get those calls. But back to 9/11, we had one gentleman that bothered him for years. He had a very detailed dream. He didn't know what it was in relation to, very similar to your daughter. And he wanted to call the FBI, and his friends told him, "Don't call the FBI. They're not going to believe you." Imagine if he had called the FBI and then this happened. They'd be like, "How did you know? Were you involved?" You know, and he carried that guilt with him for years. And I told him, you can't carry that. That's not your fault. You didn't know what it was. There's no way you could have prevented it. They wouldn't have believed you anyway. So it's a tough thing to deal with.
1: Let's go to John in Wisconsin. Hey, John, go ahead.
9: Hello, George. Hello, Jim. Brief comment and a question, please. I concur with Stan from South Dakota that Jim is very wise, kind, and well-spoken. Here's my question, Jim. Do you think we'll ever be able to combine the stories we hear about ghosts and the wisdom from that, along with the wisdom we learn from our faith, combine those two to help bring people together and tone down the anger in this country. Thank you for all you do, Jim. And, George, thank you for taking my call.
1: Thank you, John. What do you think, Jim?
7: I think it's got to be a tough haul. I mean, anything that, you know, kind of brings the temperature down. And some, you know, personally, I believe it's on both sides. I mean, it's like, you're bad and you're bad. And that's the thing that I love about the paranormal is that it's for everybody. It doesn't matter if you have an R or a D by your name. It's for everybody. And to answer your question, though, I don't know. That's going to be a heavy lift. I tend to be, these days, kind of a pessimist. You know, but things go in cycles, and maybe things will tone down, and maybe we will be able to have a meeting of minds and really concentrate on these things, to your point, that are universal. And, you know, again, doesn't matter if you're on the blue team or you're on the red team. We're all going to live. We're all going to die. There's strange things in the sky for all of us. Republicans and Democrats see Bigfoot. So this is one place where I hope that we can all meet together and talk about these things that are part of the human experience.
1: Are you seeing a certain pattern with the paranormal these days, Jim?
7: Well, not a pattern, but it's interesting. Something happens with the show, and I don't know if this happens to you. You know, when we have people sign up to tell the show's stories, we don't say, this night tell UFO stories, or this night tell Bigfoot stories, or Hat Man stories. But people will sign up independently for their scheduled times to do the calls, and I'll have three or four calls in one evening about the same subject. We had a 24-hour span where I had three calls on Hat Man. And this has happened time and time again. One time, I had somebody call in with a story about music playing Robert Johnson, the blues man, the famous Delta blues man. And then the next caller, I was telling her a story. She's like, you won't believe what I was just drawing. I was just drawing a picture of Robert Johnson at the crossroads.
1: So,
7: I mean, it's like this, I always say the show produces itself, George. I don't have to do it. The show produces itself. It says, this is going to be your theme this week. And it does happen. It's weird.
1: Aesius is with us in Maui in Hawaii. Hello, Aesius.
10: Hi. Hey. The ones here. Good to hear your voice, George.
1: Thank you, sir.
10: Thank you for your guest's name, Jim. Nice to talk to you. My original name was named after my dad, Alan, and everybody called me Little A-L-A-N, Little Alien. But anyway, that's a strange story. It's not really a question because most of my stories have no questions because there's no answers. But anyways, my best friend was tragically killed, and my other friend coaxed me to go to the cemetery to see his marker. And I got about 20 feet from his marker, and I said, I can't go over there. And I looked down at my feet to my left, or whatever, and the marker in front of me, next to me, was Al's here. And my friend said, wait, Al, it's just somebody's last name. It doesn't mean anything. And he said, it says Al's here. So anyways, I didn't go see his marker. When we went back a year later, that marker was gone.
7: Oh. That's just some of these things happen. And they don't, you know, I call them head scratchers. It's like they don't fit in a category. They're just there. And to be honest with you, I think those are some of my favorite stories, not ones that are traditional ghost stories or cryptid stories or UFO stories, but stories that just are kind of like Twilight Zone moments. I love those stories.
1: What do you think of cemetery stories, Jim?
7: Well, I've often heard, you know, the dead aren't there. I don't know. I know that I get, you know, I get kind of a weird feeling personally at cemeteries, but maybe that's just because I associate them with sadness and death and those kind of things. But I believe things happen everywhere. Lloyd Auerbach, the great Lloyd Auerbach, said, you know, asked the question, why do we always see ghosts at night? You know, a ghost could be in the middle of the day. Maybe it's part of its conditioning, and we're trained to think that you only see them at night. You know, we could be walking. Think about this, George. We could be walking through our everyday life, walking down the sidewalk, pass somebody and they could be a ghost. How would we know?
1: That's a good point. Have you ever had Heidi Hollis on your shows?
7: You know, I tried to get Heidi. I got to try to get her. I did try to get her. I was not able to get in touch with her. There's been a few of those over the years where, you know, we've gotten some pretty big names on the show, but that's one on the list.
1: She's a good person, and I coined the phrase shadow person.
7: I know that. Yeah. We had the person who coined the phrase Mandela effect, Fiona Broom, before she before it was a thing, and I had her on about another one of her books very early on, like 2008 or something, and tried to get her on after that and was never able to get in contact with her again. But that was pretty wild because she was the one that coined the phrase Mandela Effect, which is another interesting thing.
1: So go to Denver in Jackson, Mississippi. Hey, Denver.
11: Thank you, George, for this opportunity to get on Coast. And before I comment, Jim, I want to let him know that I am an ordained minister, and I've had some interesting experiences, and I would like to mention three things. First thing about Jesus, pure love and truth. He's omnipresent, but in order for him to communicate with you, you have to develop a relationship with him and humble yourself. And he's real. But what I want to talk about is what I had experiences with people that transitioned that loved me. They came back and give me advice about the present and the future. And one experience, my daddy came back and told me to go in my brother's trailer and replace those wires because he get ready to burn himself up. You know, when they leave the body, they're with the Lord if they're righteous. If they're not righteous, they go to the other place we call hell. And one day when I was real young, about a mile from where I was born at, we was walking in the country, and me and my three siblings and my youngest sister saw people walking and walking and talking, but we couldn't see them. Then my mother told us later that she was born with a gift to see people on the other side, you know. But everything is real. People leave the body, but they also they leave the body and they go into another dimension. I like some comments, Jim. Thank you.
7: Thank you, Minister. Thank you for your comments, and bless you, and thank you for calling in tonight.
1: What do you think of that, Jim?
7: Well, I think, to his point, I do think there are people who have an extra ability. It's kind of like I was talking to Jody Levon, one of my favorite psychics I talked to, and I made the point, you know, I can take a basketball and throw it at a hoop and it might go in, but nobody's going to mistake me for LeBron James. And the thing is that psychics, I think, are kind of the same way. I think we all, to some extent, have abilities. You know, you get hunches about things. You walk into a room, two people have been fighting. You don't know that they've been fighting, but you can feel it. But then I think there are the LeBron Jameses, the Michael Jordans of the psychic world, the people who can really dial in. And that sounds like the minister's sister.
1: Anthony's with us in Redondo Beach, California. Anthony, go for it.
12: Hello, George. Hello, Jim. Hi. Little nervous, second time caller. But I have a story and a question. Story is, I had an apparition or a ghost take form of my father once. We used to live in South Central LA in a duplex. It was a back house and a front house, and the only thing separating us from the front house was a wall. So with that being said, my dad would go to work, 3 o'clock in the morning, 4 o'clock in the morning, and we can tell when he would leave, can hear the gate open and close. We had a really big chain on it, so you couldn't miss him. You can hear him open the gate and close it. So with that being said, one night, I was scared for some reason. I couldn't sleep. I tried to go to my mother's room, and my mother's room was directly down the hall to the kitchen. The kitchen was on the right-hand side, and a bright light came out, like someone opened the refrigerator. And this shadow figure came out, dressed like my father, button-up shirt. I can see the silhouette of glasses. I can see the shirt was tucked in. And he just pointed to my room without a word, like saying, go back. So my stomach sank at that moment, and something told me to run. I ran into my room. I put something against the door, and all I hear is thud, thud, thud, and boom, it hit my door, and I can see the door, like literally move, like try to push open. So my question is it possible for one area to be haunted and then the other not? Because we ended up moving to the front of the house, and I never had any experience with ghosts or shadows or apparitions, but all the activity was in the back house.
1: I would think that would be the case, Jim. What do you think?
7: Well, again, anything I offer you is an opinion of a guy who asks questions, a podcaster. So I'm not a paranormal expert, but I will say this. It makes sense to me that could be the case, right? That maybe this was a part of the house the person was more involved in, have more interest in, those kind of things. So to me, it would make sense that is a possibility. And I thank the caller for calling in tonight.
1: Jim, take about a minute to

Barry Barry, George Knapp, and Richard Serrett. I'm George Norrie, somewhere out there on Coast to Coast AM. We'll see you on our next edition. Until then, be safe, everyone.

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13: From ABC News, I'm Sherry Preston. Rescue is going on right now in Nepal after that avalanche of water set off by the collapse of a glacier swept through town after town in the Himalayas. At least 165 people are confirmed dead, but more than 1,300 are missing, including 65 Americans. Here's ABC News Chief International Correspondent James Longman.
14: One image in particular has struck me. What looks like a bus terminal of some description or big official-looking buildings, and it's a really wide shot, and you notice what look like ants running down the street, but they are people. And then this massive literal wall of water, some estimates as high as 160 feet, comes in and just wipes everything away. People had no chance, just catastrophic.
13: A trial finally moving ahead for the man accused of planning the 9/11 attacks.
15: As we approach the 25th anniversary of the September 11th attacks, a trial date has finally been set for the alleged mastermind. After years of delays, a military judge has scheduled Khalid Sheikh Mohammed's trial to begin June 2028. Mohammed has been held at Guantanamo Bay for 2 decades. He's accused of developing and directing the 9/11 plot that killed nearly 3,000 people.
13: ABC's Hannah Batah. Young social media users will have to get used to new limits on Facebook and Instagram after the multi-billion dollar settlement to end a lawsuit brought by several states. Here's ABC's Elizabeth Schulze.
16: Instagram and Facebook will set daily two-hour time limits. They will block the apps from midnight until 6 a.m. So you couldn't go on the apps during that time if you have

0: teen account. They will hide like counts. They will ban some beauty filters, those cosmetic filters.
1: Closing arguments due to start today at the trial of Lindsay Clancy, the Massachusetts mother facing murder charges in the deaths of her three children. Her defense lawyer says she was suffering from a severe case of postpartum psychosis. This is ABC News.
2: Here's the latest from KOA News. I'm Carrie Mack. The storms have cleared out, but there's a chance of a few scattered showers through the afternoon and evening today. Fox 31's Dave Frazier says we'll start things off pretty sunny.
3: Heating of the day will build in some clouds. We'll get some scattered storms over the mountains. We'll get better chances for storms, I think, along I-70 down towards Colorado Springs and in southeast Colorado.
2: Frazier says there's a possibility of a few storms over the northeast plains. Colorado has joined with 24 other states in suing the U.S. Postal Service, challenging the new rule that purports to grant itself the authority to regulate mail voting in elections after an executive order issued by President Trump. The plaintiffs argue the rule will prevent states from effectively administering their mail voting programs, putting citizens' rights to vote at risk. Attorney General Phil Weiser.
4: We recognize the seriousness of this matter. I'm going to remain vigilant, and we'll use every tool we can to defend our elections. That's why we're in court once again.
2: Weiser says states determine the time, place, and manner of elections, not the president. And Congress has never given the USPS authority to regulate mail ballots. 29 people are now pardoned for their crimes after Governor Jared Polis gave them clemency on Wednesday afternoon. The pardons come 3 months after he commuted the sentence of former Mesa County Clerk Tina Peters. More people could also receive clemency in the coming weeks. Polis granting 165 pardons and 35 commutations since taking office. And a Texas woman is still recovering in the hospital after she was thrown from the Rocky Mountain coaster at Copper Mountain earlier this month. Nikki Parker was riding the coaster with her husband when she was thrown from her seat. Her attorney, Trent Ongert, says Parker's seatbelt was still fastened.
5: And it was actually wrapped around her, pulled her, and she was dragged along the track as it went down.
2: Copper Mountain has closed the coaster while it works with state regulators and the manufacturer to investigate what exactly happened. From the Common Spirit Health KOA News Desk, I'm Carrie Mack on KOA.
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8: Disaster in Nepal. Good morning. I'm Mike Gavin in for Gordon Deal along with Nicole Murray. It's Thursday, August 27th, and here's what we have for you this hour.
12: Hundreds are dead and nearly 1,500 are missing, including Americans, after a glacier collapse triggers massive flooding in Nepal.
8: Meta will pay up to $17 billion in a landmark settlement over claims of social media addiction.
12: Two dozen states sue to block new postal service rules for mail voting ahead of the midterms.
8: And with all the food recalls we've seen this summer, is our food getting less safe?
13: The salmonella in jalapenos and eggs, there's E. coli in frozen blueberries, those are all outbreaks. And then independently, we've got a bunch of recalls. So that's brands recalling their products because they think there might be something wrong with it. So recently, there was a bunch of sourdough bread recalled in Seattle because it might have metal in it.
8: Mia DeGroff of Business Insider has more on our summer of food recalls and what you need to know later in the hour. At least 160 people were killed in Nepal and nearly 1,500 were listed as missing in both Nepal and Tibet after flash flooding tore through border areas. At least 800 foreign tourists, including dozens of Americans, are among the missing in the catastrophe near Nepal's border with China. A sudden surge of water Wednesday morning in the Bhote Koshi River north of the capital Kathmandu quickly affected the neighboring Nuwakot and Dating districts. Nepal's foreign minister initially reported that the flash flood was caused by an earthquake that triggered a large landslide. However, the U.S. Geological Survey later reported that the flash flood was instead generated by a glacial collapse and debris flow, and that no earthquake actually occurred. Nepal's mountainous terrain, dotted with deep valleys and narrow gorges, makes rescue and relief operations challenging. Reuters said helicopters could not land in some of the affected areas. Australian Prime Minister Anthony Albanese.
14: Nepal, you know, is a developing country. It doesn't have the resources that an event like that would have in Australia. So information is difficult. Now, our thoughts are with all those who'll be concerned about their loved ones today.
8: In a social media post, Secretary of State Marco Rubio expressed U.S. solidarity with the Nepali people, saying his department stands ready to support the government of Nepal with needed humanitarian assistance. The State Department also said its embassy in Kathmandu was working with local authorities to find and help U.S. citizens affected by the disaster. Multiple media reports say CIA Director John Ratcliffe warned Russian officials in Moscow this week not to escalate conflict with America's NATO allies, in particular Estonia, Latvia, and Lithuania, in response to Moscow's stalemated invasion of Ukraine. We get more now from this morning's Dave Duncan.
15: The U.S. spy chief also reportedly used a rare unannounced trip to the Russian capital on Tuesday to press Russia to reduce military and economic support for Iran. News of Ratcliffe's trip to Russia, which the administration officially acknowledged on Wednesday, had sparked rampant speculation in Washington and Europe because it marked the first such known trip to the Russian capital by a CIA director under President Trump. Trump denied speculation that Ratcliffe made the trip to persuade Putin not to test NATO's resolve or attack the UK, which this week vowed to double down on its support for Ukraine. Mike?
8: Thanks, Dave. Under the NATO treaty, an armed attack on one member is considered an attack on all members. Meta and a coalition of state attorneys general have settled a major federal case centering on allegations that the social media giant misrepresented the extent of child mental health harms caused by apps like Facebook and Instagram. The settlement was revealed in a court filing released Wednesday that details several requirements Meta must make to its apps as part of a proposed consent judgment. Those changes include daily usage limits and nighttime blocks for teenagers who use the company's apps, enhanced age assurance measures that would prevent children from using them, and the creation of additional tools for parents and guardians. As part of the settlement, Meta agreed to pay roughly $17 billion. California Attorney General Rob Bonta.
16: It is a milestone moment. It is transformative. It is unprecedented, and it is historic in terms of the commitments that Meta is making to reduce harm for kids. Kids have been suffering.
17: The trial, which kicked off with opening arguments last week, was being held at the Oakland Federal Courthouse in California. It was co-led by Bonta and the AGs from Colorado, New Jersey, and Kentucky, who represented a bipartisan group of 29 AGs in a combined case stemming from a 2023 lawsuit. Meta said money will be distributed in annual installments over a 10-year period, and that money will fund various youth online safety initiatives as deemed by the states. It's 11 minutes after the hour now. On This Morning, America's First News. Coming up next, how Kevin Warsh is rewiring the Fed.
18: 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I've been surfing here since I was a kid. Now, seeing my grandson out on the water, it means everything to me. Watching him and taking in the blue waves, the sea breeze, the blurry horizon.
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17: Gordon Deal enjoying some late summer weather this week. I'm Mike Gavin. Thanks for listening. Fed Chairman Kevin Warsh will face his biggest audience this week at the annual conference in Jackson Hole, Wyoming. And much of that will be focused on the question of inflation and interest rates. Meanwhile, Axios chief economic correspondent Neil Irwin says that Warsh is attempting a high wire act, trying to fundamentally rethink the Fed's approach to guiding the economy. He joins us now to talk about it. So, Neil, talk about what Warsh brings to the Fed.
1: Yeah, look, he's a big believer that AI is a transformative technology that will have huge impacts on the economy, but also needs to have significant impacts on how the Federal Reserve itself does its work, gathers data, understands how the economy is performing in real time, and then makes these policy decisions. And he thinks the institution has been too slow to embrace some of this opportunity and some of this possibility that is creating some shifts inside, and we'll see those over the next couple of years is what my reporting suggests.
17: All right, so meanwhile, we've got, what, 5 years of elevated inflation that the Fed can't get down to that desired number of 2%?
1: Yeah, so this is the problem he's facing is, he only came into the job 10 weeks ago, has all these big, bold visions that he wants to pursue in the future. But in the near term, what he has is the existing kind of tried and true ways of analyzing the economy using government economic data, using the federal funds rate that they can move up or down. And they have this inflation problem that just won't go away. And this year, they keep projecting that inflation is going to come down to 2%. This year it has resurged, even core prices, even once you filter out energy prices. And that's a central bank that's not getting the job done. And so in the near term, the Fed's going to be looking at whether to raise interest rates to try to finally get inflation back down. And, my reporting suggests in the coming weeks and months, the incoming inflation data will determine whether they raise rates once or twice over the remainder of the year to try to get that inflation to where it needs to be.
17: Is the feel among Fed watchers that he's committed to reducing inflation?
1: Well, that's what came under question after his press conference on July 29th. There was this kind of blow up in the stock market, the bond market, worries that because he wasn't willing to talk about exactly what he was willing to do and when, that was a sign of lack of resolve, lack of commitment. That's kind of dissipated some. I think there's real evidence that it might have been a rhetorical error that he made in how he talked about things, but that there really is a sense that the Fed is willing to raise rates even in the worst regime to try and achieve this price stability goal. I think there's some evidence that market sell-off was a little overstated and a little overdone. And they really are determined to get down to 2%. But the proof's in the pudding. And, again, it's been more than 5 years of elevated inflation. If we don't get there soon, it does raise questions about how true and how deep is the resolve within the central bank to achieve its stated goal.
17: We're speaking with Neil Irwin, chief economics correspondent at Axios. The story is called How Kevin Warsh is Rewiring the Fed. So I guess, Neil, what is it that rate watchers feel about him since he's taken over here at the central bank?
1: Well, look, the real doubt is, is all this kind of talk about big picture change and getting out of the business of forward guidance of telling markets where things are going, is that a good idea? There's been now, I think to Warsh's allies, people who complain about that are just kind of being whiny. We've gotten used to the Fed telling us so much about what it's going to, or, here's our dot plot, here's our projections of where rates are going to be next year and the year after that. We're actually trying to wean everybody off of that type of very explicit guidance. And, it's to be expected there'll be a bumpy path. It's an open question whether you agree with him that this was so problematic to begin with, but if you do believe it's problematic, you want to take away that kind of pre-committing the central bank to do a given rate move, it's to be expected there'll be this kind of bumpy adjustment period as we all learn how to read him and how to interpret his comments. We had Jay Powell in office for more than 8 years, a lot of continuity with the Janet Yellen Fed before that. This is a new regime. This is a new shift in how they operate. I think we're all learning, those of us in the kind of journalism, media, Fed-watching economics community, trying to understand exactly how to read the Warsh Fed.
17: And we've got a chairman here who's built his own AI bots.
1: Yeah, this was an interesting thing I came up with in my reporting for this piece. Before entering office, he's told people he actually created AI bots called Milton and Tobin. And his logic was he wanted them to ingest all the collected works of these two great economists and then apply that their analysis and their thinking to the current economic situation and interpret it. And you know, it's an interesting exercise. I'm not sure how useful the Tobin bot and the Milton bot are for setting interest rate policy next week, but it shows how he's thinking about the power and the potential of AI to really create deeper economic thinking and better decision.
17: All right, thanks, Neil. That's Neil Irwin from Axios joining us this morning. 20 minutes after the hour now, and here's Nicole Murray.
2: And now, the three big things you need to know. Number one.
12: More than 150 people are dead and nearly 1,500 others are missing after massive flooding swept through the Nepal-Tibet border. Dr. Goran Ekstrom with Columbia's Climate School.
3: It was an enormous landslide that took away a large glacier or parts of a large glacier in the very high Himalayas, and that the water melted and came down the rivers.
12: Officials added that the flash flooding was likely triggered by an avalanche high in the Himalayas.
2: Number two.
12: Meta Platforms has reached a roughly $17 billion settlement with dozens of U.S. states to resolve lawsuits accusing the company of deliberately designing platforms like Instagram and Facebook to be addictive to children and teenagers. California Attorney General Rob Bonta.
16: The pressure of the litigation hanging over the head of Meta. I believe, needed a trial, a date for accountability and justice to be delivered.
12: Meta will also make changes to its products, including time limitations for minors and bans on features that stoke mental health issues.
2: Number three.
12: We have lost another Hollywood icon.
4: And how are we this morning?
5: Fine. Is my transportation here?
4: Out in front, sir. A limousine and a pizza. Compliments of the Plaza Hotel.
12: Tim Curry, the English actor best known for his performances in the Rocky Horror Picture Show, Clue, Home Alone 2, and more, has died. He was 80 years old. No cause of death has been provided. A U.S. military judge has set a trial date for Khalid Sheikh Mohammed and three others accused of plotting the September 11th terrorist attacks. The trial is scheduled to begin June 5th of 2028, which is 18 months later than prosecutors had requested. An American Airlines flight bound for Charlotte was delayed yesterday after the aircraft experienced a tire issue while taxiing for departure at Chicago O'Hare International Airport. The FAA said the crew reported two blown tires. No injuries were reported. In a world where women seem to want to date someone who is tall, a college student is going viral after taping a 6-foot marker to her dorm room door to keep her suitors honest.
17: What? People are lying online about how tall they are? I'm shocked.
12: People lie about everything. It's true.
17: I mean, look, I've seen this firsthand. It was the one thing I had going for me is that I'm 6 feet tall. It was like the one thing that kind of gave me a leg up. But, you know, you shouldn't be lying about it.
12: Oh, you have more than that going.
17: Oh, thank you, Nicole. It's 23 minutes after the hour.
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17: Retirement experts often talk about and map out your years between 60 and 70, but not nearly enough attention is paid to the next decade between 70 and 79. That's according to Richard Eisenberg, personal finance writer and editor and co-host of the Friends Talk Money podcast. He recently turned 70 himself, and he wrote a piece about it for MarketWatch. Richard, why are people's 70s often overlooked?
10: Yeah, well, the 60s get a lot of attention because it's the time that a lot of people, if they're working full-time, leave their jobs and careers. It's when people often start taking Social Security. They take Medicare at 65. So the 60s get a lot of attention. And then the 80s get attention because, sadly, that's when people start having some health problems often, and there's some frailty and issues like that. And but the 70s are right in between, and we don't hear a lot about them, I feel.
17: Yeah, so what is it about your 70s that are unique from those other decades and what you might be focusing on there?
10: Well, I think it's a really interesting decade, and I'm excited that I'm starting it. You know, what's interesting about it, I feel, is for many of us, it's at a time that we have a lot of freedom of time in our lives. And so we can explore new opportunities, deal with some challenges if we face them. Typically not yet in the period where we're going to be dealing with serious health problems, mental or physical, although for some people they do. But often the 70s are this period where, you know, things are pretty good if you're lucky, and you can take advantage of them if you, you know, take the time to do it.
17: So you say that as you enter your 70s, you're contemplating this new chapter and looking to take steps regarding your finances and work and life priorities. Why don't we start with the finances? What are you hoping to achieve there?
10: Well, one of the things I'm thinking a lot about is taxes these days. You know, people often think, well, gee, once I retire, my taxes are going to go down. And that's often true because you're earning less money, but you start having some new tax issues like required minimum distributions from your retirement plans and that sort of thing. So I'm talking with my financial advisor to be sure that I'm up to speed on all that and I'm prepared for when that time comes. I just turned 70, so I've got about 3 years before that happens.
17: And what about housing? You mentioned that that's become a little more costly to you now than it was before.
10: Yeah, so I'm doing what a lot of people tend to do in their 70s, which is they're downsizing and finding a new place to live, often a smaller place, sometimes far away from where they are, sometimes not. In our case, my wife and I are going to be moving from our suburban house in New Jersey to a condominium in Los Angeles because that's where our grown sons live and our grandchildren live. And so we're preparing for that. And so that means new property taxes in California. And it, right now, because we haven't sold our New Jersey place, but we've bought the condo, we've got some double expenses, but hopefully that will be ending sometime soon.
17: Speaking with Richard Eisenberg, freelance personal finance writer and editor, and he's a co-host of the Friends Talk Money podcast, his piece in Market Watch. I'm turning 70. Here's how I'm making this decade the richest of my retirement. So what about your health? What are you prioritizing in your 70s health-wise?
10: Yeah, it's a really important thing to think about in your 70s, to try to stay as healthy as you can. I have a few issues myself. I've got chronic kidney disease and diabetes, so I'm doing whatever I can control them. I'm trying to get as much exercise as I can. I go to the Y twice a week, although I don't love doing it, but I know I need to do it.
17: All right, thanks, Richard. Personal finance writer Richard Eisenberg. 30 minutes after the hour now, you're listening to This Morning, America's First News.

0: Here's the latest from KOA News. Ontario Premier Doug Ford says he's focused on helping restart tariff negotiations with the U.S., but he once again called President Trump a bully on Wednesday.
1: When Donald Trump wants to take the livelihoods and try to hurt our country and hurt our province, I have a job for the people of Ontario. I will fight with every tool I have to protect them.
0: Canada has responded with retaliatory tariffs of their own. And we're drying out across the Denver metro on Thursday. Fox 31 meteorologist Dave Frazier says high temperatures will be back up to 90 degrees, which is nearly 5 degrees above normal for this time of year.
2: We're not completely storm free. Should get back into the low 90s in Denver, 90s to the south, and 80s and hot 90s staying all the way out west.
0: Scattered showers in the forecast for the afternoon and early evening on Thursday. In sports, the Rockies beat the Nationals 13-1. That's the latest. From the Common Spirit Health KOA News Desk, I'm Carrie Mack on KOA.
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1: 34 minutes after the hour, Mike Gavin in for Gordon Deal along with Nicole Murray on this Thursday. Here's some of the stories we're following for you this morning. A frantic search for survivors in Nepal after massive flooding triggered by a collapsing glacier. The CIA director reportedly warns Russia not to mess with our NATO allies. The FBI says a Chinese hacking group targeted U.S. government agencies for years. Two dozen states sue over new mail-in ballot rules at the post office. A military judge sets a trial date for alleged 9/11 mastermind Khalid Sheikh Mohammed. Actor Tim Curry, a familiar face and voice in dozens of movies, has died. He was 80 years old. After 75 years, no more Pro Bowl in the NFL. It's okay, you weren't watching anyway. And the Bronx mom who got help feeding her family when she needed it most from a perfect stranger. That story in about 20 minutes. This portion of the program is brought to you by Incogni. They can't scam you or spam you if they can't find you. Rely on Incogni to remove your info from databases used by scammers. 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Lettuce, blueberries, eggs, jalapenos. Hardly a week goes by that we don't hear about another food scare. Should we be worried that our food supply is getting less safe, or does it just feel that way because of news reports and social media? To talk about it, we welcome Mia DeGroff, executive editor at Business Insider. Mia, you note that from cyclospora in lettuce to E. coli in blueberries, food safety scares are making headlines. Catch us up and talk about some of the food recalls we've been seeing this summer.
2: Yeah, so I mean, it definitely has been a headline-grabbing summer. Of course, we've had the huge cyclospora outbreak linked to iceberg lettuce, and that investigation is still ongoing. So that's of the confirmed illnesses, over 10,000 people sickened, over 450 people hospitalized, two deaths, and it's largely, you know, people do think that those numbers are likely a huge underestimation because it's very hard to track. So that is an enormous one. And then we also have salmonella in jalapenos and eggs. There's E. coli in frozen blueberries. Those are all outbreaks. And then independently, we've got a bunch of recalls. So that's brands recalling their products because they think there might be something wrong with it. So recently, there was a bunch of sourdough bread recalled in Seattle because it might have metal in it. And then there was fruit bars that were recalled because they might contain glass. And, you know, a bunch of other things like that. So it's been a big one this summer.
1: Now, is this more than normal, or does it just feel like that?
2: So this was a question that I had last week. I cover food safety, and I've been covering it for over a decade. And this summer really did feel like things were stepping up. So I, you know, I spoke with people at the FDA. I also called a few experts, and it turns out it's not actually more than usual, although the cyclospora outbreak is an anomaly there. That is huge. That is different. And that's like a defining moment in terms of a cyclospora outbreak in the US, the biggest we've ever had. But when it comes to E. coli in frozen berries, for example, that does happen like every year. And the thing is, in summer, it is a high time for outbreaks because a lot of food that we eat in the summer comes from different climates, hot climates, it's traveling from different places. So it's going through lots of different more steps. So it's a high time for recalls and outbreaks.
1: Now, you write that recall counts can be misleading. How so?
2: So one thing is that you might hear, and this happened earlier this year, actually, that people were hearing, like, you know, croutons were getting recalled, and so was this ranch seasoning, and then so were these potato chips, and so were all these, you know, lots of different things. It was like 20 different things were recalled in the same week, and it turned out all of them contained an ingredient that had been recalled, which was powdered milk, because there was an issue with the supply. So it sounded like a million things were getting recalled. But it turned out it was technically one recall, but that thing is an ingredient in other stuff. So sometimes that can distort what we think is happening.
1: Speaking with Mia DeGroff, executive editor of Business Insider, the story, lettuce, blueberries, eggs, jalapenos. Why are there so many food safety scares this summer? So Mia, how have changes to our food system contributed to all this?
2: right now, as you know, if you're in the US, you can get blueberries year round. You know, you can get lettuce year round, and that is fantastic for our health. You know, we all have a much better access to a heart healthy diet because we can get fresh fruits and vegetables at any time. But the problem with that is, we're obviously getting that from other places. We're going to the places with that season if it's not in our season. And the availability of that, convenience of that, massive distribution networks, that can basically amplify a problem. So if there is, for example, E. coli on a spinach farm in one place, that spinach might get distributed across loads of different bags, spread around the country, and then suddenly you have an outbreak rather than isolated incidents if everyone was eating that spinach locally. So, you know, food experts don't say, they're not saying, oh, we need to stop having food brought in from other places. Like, that's not the lesson we should learn, because this is really great for our health. But it just means that we need to be really vigilant in terms of tracking these kinds of things.
1: Yeah, always good to pay attention. Thanks, Mia. Mia DeGroff from Business Insider. 20 minutes in front of the hour now on This Morning. America's First News. Coming up next, why you need to tell AI to stop kissing up to you.
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1: If you spent any time conversing with an AI chatbot, you'll notice that their responses are often too agreeable, too enthusiastic, and sometimes too dramatic. And it's partially our own fault. We get more from this morning's Dan Loney.
14: Anyone concerned about the responses they get from their AI? That may be something to look at. Nicole Nguyen is a personal tech columnist with the Wall Street Journal, and she has written about this. Nicole, great to have you with us. Thanks for joining us today.
15: Thanks for having me.
14: Thank you. And so this is something that we're seeing happen more often, that conversation back and forth with AI seems to be a bit off?
15: Yes. AI writing is all over the internet. Both LinkedIn and Substack now have different features that help you report AI writing and can identify AI writing. But what I discovered is that in my chatbot responses, the tenor of the response was really grating. And it's because a lot of these chatbots are infused with this saccharine cheeriness and overly affirming answers, and they ask incessant follow-up questions. And I think it's doing us a disservice as humans.
14: How do you think that the people putting together these commentaries and responses are, what are they thinking about in terms of what they want to bring forward to the people using the chatbot or the AI?
15: People like when chatbots flatter them. Peer-reviewed studies have shown that people tend to prefer fawning responses from chatbots and agreeable responses. They find them more helpful than non-agreeable responses. And I think it's a part of, you know, reinforcing

0: what you already believe is a little bit more palatable to you. It's probably why social media feeds have become little bubbles that show you only the content that you would like to see and don't tend to challenge your beliefs. The same is true of the kinds of responses that AI chatbots spit out.
1: Well, and is it safe to say that in these still relatively early days of AI and chatbot use that the more pleasing the response, the more potential it is that a person will return to use it again and again, and probably the companies making this technology want that right now?
0: Yeah, you know, AI companies are in the business of, making sure their customers, the users, us, feel satisfied from the response from AI and continue to engage with it. And that's why they're both flattering and also consistently ask follow-up responses so that we can continue to engage with the product and use it more and rely on it more.
1: Is there any situation where a person would expect a negative response from the chatbot?
0: I think that in some circumstances, AI companies have steered away from flattery for, you know, severe, for a critical medical question, for example. But a lot of the tuning users have to do themselves if you want your AI response to be less flattering, less agreeable, less fawning.
1: What kind of impact then do these over sugary responses have on the user, do you think?
0: It's similar to how showering children with too much praise can screw them up later. You know, when you are constantly told how great you are, you start to expect those kinds of kudos. And what psychologists have told me is that when chatbots are showering people with flattery, with compliments, and they're too agreeable, you can start to expect those in human interactions too, and you start to feel bad if you don't get them from human interactions.
2: Wall Street Journal columnist Nicole Nguyen with this morning's Dan Loney. 12 minutes in front of the hour now on This Morning, America's First News. Coming up next, another check of today's top stories.
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18: Landslide that just created a large mass going into the valley.
19: Officials said that at least 157 people are dead in Nepal, and that figure is expected to rise as rescue efforts continue.
20: Number two.
19: Sources say that the purpose of CIA Director John Ratcliffe's visit to Moscow this week was to warn Russia not to attack NATO members. This news comes amid U.S. intelligence assessments that Russia could try to test the NATO alliance.
20: Number three.
19: A federal judge has denied Minnesota's bid to force Texas Governor Greg Abbott to extradite an ICE agent charged in connection with the January non-fatal shooting during enforcement activity. Minnesota officials charged the ICE officer, Christian Castro, in May with assault and falsely reporting a crime after he shot a Venezuelan national in the leg. Seattle teachers have voted overwhelmingly to authorize a strike just 1 week before students are due back in the classroom following a vote yesterday evening. The walkout will only occur if Seattle Public Schools and the union cannot reach an agreement. States have renewed their legal challenge against the Trump administration's efforts to restrict voting by mail, with 24 state attorneys general suing the Postal Service. In March, President Trump signed an executive order that seeks to give the Postal Service a partial say over how mail-in ballots are handled. The states argue that the Constitution gives them authority over election administration and not the executive branch. The Daily Mail reports that Australia has been named the world's best place to survive a global catastrophe. This is because of its geographic isolation, massive food production, and more.
2: And I assume as a big Walking Dead fan, you have an opinion on this.
19: Yeah, oh my gosh, absolutely. So it's an isolated, like, island that if cases and zombies started popping up, you have no way off the island.
2: Right. And also, really poisonous snakes, tons of gators, giant spiders, like all like the worst animals are in Australia. I don't want any part of it.
19: I mean, I guess if you are isolated, there is less of a chance for infection to spread to that area of the world. But still, I don't know.
2: Yeah, but still, once it gets there, you're toast.
19: Yes, exactly.
2: Thanks, Nicole. 6 minutes in front of the hour.
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1: In late June, Nina Chambers and her three children were forced out of their Bronx apartment after a fire in a neighboring building on their street left their home in shambles. Hundreds of miles away, Scott Evans happened to see her story on a local CBS News report. He was a stranger to Nina, but something about her situation made him feel like he couldn't simply watch and move on. Scott first went to his bank hoping to put money directly into Nina's account, but the bank wouldn't allow him to do so. Instead of giving up, he contacted the news station, which eventually connected him with Nina. The two still have not met in person. Scott gave Nina $3,000 to help her buy food for her children and get them ready for school, not asking for anything in return. 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That'll do it for this hour. For Nicole Murray and Dave Duncan, I'm Mike Gavin. 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
11: From ABC News, I'm Sherry Preston. The death toll from the massive mudslide and flash flooding in Nepal has risen to 270 people now, but more than 1,000 are still missing, including tourists from around the world. Here's ABC's Alex Stone.
12: Buildings toppled, entire villages in Nepal wiped out. Screams of terror. It's believed a landslide hit a glacier, and debris from that glacier came down with incredible force. The event had the energy equivalent of a 5.2 magnitude earthquake, according to the USGS. The water moving as fast as 44 miles per hour. Events like this have occurred before in the Himalayas. When the rock comes down the mountain, the energy warms up glacial ice, causing it to melt and move with landslide debris.
11: Among those missing, 22 Americans from Tennessee who are on a spiritual pilgrimage. Meta to shell out $18 billion in a landmark settlement over the poll that Instagram and Facebook have on young people. Here's ABC's Elizabeth Schulze.
13: Dozens of state attorneys general had filed this lawsuit against Meta several years ago, basically accusing Meta of designing apps that were addictive for young users. And people got hooked on the apps. It harmed their mental health, the AGs claimed. And then they claimed that Meta misled users about the safety and also collected children's data illegally.
11: Among the changes coming for young people, hidden like counts and a default daily time limit. June 2028, the trial date now set for the alleged 9/11 mastermind.
14: Khalid Sheikh Mohammed has been locked up at Guantanamo Bay for the last two decades, his case endlessly delayed. He actually tried to plead guilty 2 years ago to avoid a possible death sentence, but the Pentagon rejected that. The military judge is setting a June 28th trial date, certainly a relief for the families of the nearly 3,000 people killed in the terrorist attacks.
11: ABC's Aaron Katursky, a driver in northern France, deliberately ramming into a group of people, killed two killed. This is ABC News.
15: Here's the latest from KOA News. I'm Carrie Mack. We now know the names of the two Colorado State Troopers shot in Teller County on Tuesday.

0: CSP says they are Trooper Clark Tynan and Trooper Skylar Hain. Trooper Tynan has been with CSP since July of 2016, and Trooper Hain began in January of 2011. Tynan is recovering from minor injuries and was released from the hospital. Hain is still hospitalized with serious injuries, and the suspect who opened fire on the troopers, he was shot to death by Teller County deputies after he tried to shoot them. Automotive students at the Cherry Creek Innovation Campus, they're getting a garage full of industry-grade equipment, and all thanks to a donation from Discount Tire. The teacher, Brian Manley, says it's helping students be career ready.
1: So students show some interest in wanting to go to work for Discount Tire, they can get that level one certification with us here at CCIC and kind of hit the ground running in the store.
0: The equipment is identical to what's used in commercial stores. Denver Water is out with an order requiring customers to end outdoor watering for the season on October 1st. Denver Water's Greg Fisher says the first frost comes usually in the first week of October anyway, so the board made the guidance a demand now.
2: We just wanted to turn that into a rule this year because of drought conditions. It's not getting better, and we just want to keep everybody on the same playing field and treat everyone consistently.
0: Fisher says the reservoir levels can still be at a high enough amount under the current restrictions. And the early hike and bike event at Garden of the Gods wrapped up for the 2026 season this morning. Park Operations Administrator Brett Tennis.
3: Well, we don't realize how much noise vehicles make, right? And so when you're out there with nature and these sounds aren't there, you connect at a different level.
0: Another motorless morning does take place in October. That's the latest on KOA News. From the Common Spirit Health KOA News Desk, I'm Carrie Mack on KOA.
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18: Fearing the worst. Good morning. I'm Mike Gavin and for Gordon Deal along with Nicole Murray. It's Thursday, August 27th, and here's what we have for you this hour.
19: Dozens of Americans are among the nearly 1,500 missing after catastrophic flooding in Nepal.
18: CIA Director John Ratcliffe reportedly warned Russia not to ratchet up conflict with our NATO allies.
19: Meta agrees to pay out a whopping $17 billion to settle a landmark court case.
18: And will your trip to Canada cost you more because of tariffs?
20: Canada also vowed to implement retaliatory tariffs. So we've seen this kind of escalation. People might be wondering if that means that their trip is going to be more expensive if they plan to visit Canada. And the good news is probably not.
18: Nathan Diller at USA Today with everything you need to know about your next trip to Canada later in the hour. least 160 people were killed in Nepal and nearly 1,500 were listed as missing in both Nepal and Tibet after flash flooding tore through border areas. At least 800 foreign tourists, including dozens of Americans, are among the missing in the catastrophe near Nepal's border with China. A sudden surge of water Wednesday morning in the Bhote Koshi River north of the capital Kathmandu quickly affected the neighboring Nuwakot and Dating districts. Nepal's foreign ministry initially reported that the flash flood was caused by an earthquake that triggered a large landslide. However, the U.S. Geological Survey later reported that the flash flood was instead generated by a glacial collapse and debris flow, and that no earthquake had occurred. Dr. Goran Ekstrom is with Columbia University's Climate School.
1: It's not an exceptional event in this Himalayas. These types of events have happened before. This is very large by modern standards.
18: In a social media post, Secretary of State Marco Rubio expressed U.S. solidarity with the Nepali people, saying his department stands ready to support the government of Nepal to find and help U.S. citizens affected by the disaster. Multiple media reports say CIA Director John Ratcliffe warned Russian officials in Moscow this week not to escalate conflict with America's NATO allies, in particular Estonia, Latvia, and Lithuania, in response to Moscow's stalemated invasion of Ukraine. We get more now from this morning's Dave Duncan.
21: The U.S. spy chief also reportedly used a rare unannounced trip to the Russian capital on Tuesday to press Russia to reduce military and economic support for Iran. News of Ratcliffe's trip to Russia, which the administration officially acknowledged on Wednesday, had sparked rampant speculation in Washington and Europe because it marked the first such known trip to the Russian capital by a CIA director under President Trump. Trump denied speculation that Ratcliffe made the trip to persuade Putin not to test NATO's resolve or attack the UK, which this week vowed to double down on its support for Ukraine. Mike?
18: All right, thanks, Dave. Under the NATO treaty, an armed attack on one member is considered an attack on all members. Meta and a coalition of state attorneys general have settled a major federal case centering on allegations that the social media giant misrepresented the extent of child mental health harms caused by apps like Facebook and Instagram. The settlement was revealed in a court filing released Wednesday that details several requirements Meta must make to its apps as part of a proposed consent judgment. The changes include daily usage limits and nighttime blocks for teenagers who use the company's apps, enhanced age assurance measures that would prevent children from using them, and the creation of additional tools for parents and guardians. As part of the settlement, Meta agreed to pay roughly $17 billion. California Attorney General Rob Bonta.
22: The pressure of the litigation hanging over the head of Meta. Meta, I believe, needed a trial, a date for accountability and justice to be delivered.
18: The trial, which kicked off with opening arguments last week, was being held at the Oakland Federal Courthouse in California. It was co-led by Bonta and the AGs from Colorado, New Jersey, and Kentucky, who represented a bipartisan group of 29 AGs in a combined case stemming from a 2023 lawsuit. Meta said money will be distributed in annual installments over a 10-year period and that the money will fund various youth online safety initiatives as deemed by the states. It's 11 minutes after the hour now on This Morning, America. His first news coming up next, a potential youth infusion in Congress.
23: Man, I love this place. I've been surfing here since I was a kid. Now, seeing my grandson out on the water, it means everything to me. Watching him and taking in the blue waves, the sea breeze, the blurry horizon.
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6: Gordon Deal, taking it easy for a few days. I'm Mike Gavin. Thanks for joining us. The age gap between the youngest and oldest members of Congress is now a staggering 64 years, about 2 years above the median retirement age. The age makeup of the chamber could be in for a shift this fall, however. To talk about that, we welcome Savannah Berman, Senate leadership reporter at CQ Roll Call. Savannah, we heard a lot recently about the aging of Congress, but now we have a younger batch of potential successors. What did you look at here?
7: Yeah, so we examined not only how a lot of members in Congress are getting substantially older just as the American population continues to age and get older in comparison to some Congresses in the past, but you also have a new batch of people running for Congress that are substantially younger than some of these older members. Then, for example, if Mayla Quiroz wins in Colorado's first district, she'd become the first generation Z woman elected to Congress. And she had actually knocked out a 15-term Democratic Congresswoman, Diane Daggett, in June in that primary. So there's a younger batch of people interested in running for Congress, and if they're elected, we're just going to see the age gap continuing to widen.
6: And that age gap, I think you calculated, was over 60 years, I guess, between the oldest member of Congress and the youngest. That is mind-boggling.
7: Yeah, it is. That would be between Senator Chuck Grassley, who is the oldest member of Congress, who was born in 1933. That's the same year that Prohibition ended. And then on the other end of that spectrum, Congress's youngest member, Representative Alejandro Frost from Florida, was born in 1997, the year that Google had registered its domain. Just for some context there about how wide that age gap really is. And then, I mean, if some of these younger members or people running for Congress are elected in November, that's just going to continue to expand.
6: Now, the youngest member of the Senate, Georgia's John Ossoff, described the Senate as the world's most powerful senior center. So why are so many senators staying well past when most people have already retired?
7: I mean, I think it's largely due to the fact that in order to get some of these committee leadership positions and to get into leadership in the Democratic and Republican conferences to lead those conferences, it takes a long time. People don't just walk into the Senate and are immediately handed a gavel or a committee chair. That takes years, if not decades. So by the time that they actually are elected and then get the power that they're so desperately seeking, they probably have already been there for a few decades, and they don't want to just let go of that power once they have it. They want to actually be able to use it and rule with it and have the power. So they're not stepping down like you might expect them to.
6: Speaking with Savannah Berman, Senate leadership reporter at CQ Roll Call, her story, Congress's wide age gap comes into focus. So, Savannah, you cited polling that shows that Americans want a Congress that reflects the country more closely in age, but that doesn't always translate to the ballot box. Why is that?
7: Talking with James Curry, who is a political science professor at the University of Notre Dame, he had said that voters are the stopgap. Even though they may be polled in the sense of wanting a Congress that more reflects them in age and the average age of the American, they keep reelecting these older members to Congress. And that partially is due to the fact of the experience that these older members are bringing in. And that can be a comfort sometimes to voters when they're at the ballot box and looking at an incumbent who's maybe been there for years or decades and has a track record to prove it, or somebody who's a little bit younger and a little bit unknown and how effective they're going to be or how they're going to legislate. So oftentimes, even though people are polled wanting a younger Congress, they then tend to veer towards the experienced people.
6: Now, you say that this could be changing, though, as we approach the midterms this year. What's different now?
7: That is just due to the fact that more young people are running for Congress. For example, more millennials could be joining what is often been called the old man club, the Senate. So Julia Wetlow in Louisiana is heavily favored to win her race there. You have Texas Democrat James Tallarico in Texas, Michigan Democrat Abdul Al-Sayed in Michigan, Ashley Hinson of Iowa. So there are younger millennials and even some Gen Zers running for the House that are vying for these seats in Congress. So if they are elected, that would just create a stronger group of young people and, again, kind of widening and defining that age gap as the older people are also not letting go of their power.
6: All right, we'll see how that goes. Thanks, Savannah. Savannah Berman of CQ Roll Call joining us this morning. It's 19 minutes after the hour now. Here's Nicole Murray.
5: And now, the three big things you need to know. Number one.
8: More than 150 people are dead and nearly 1,500 others are missing after massive flooding swept through the Nepal-Tibet border. Australian Prime Minister Anthony Albanese.
9: At this point, there are 34 Australians who are missing.
8: Officials added that the flash flooding was likely triggered by an avalanche high in the Himalayas.
5: Number two.
8: Meta Platforms has reached a roughly $17 billion settlement with dozens of U.S. states to resolve lawsuits accusing the company of deliberately designing platforms like Instagram and Facebook to be addictive to children and teenagers. California Attorney General Rob Bonta.
10: It is a milestone moment. It is transformative. It is unprecedented, and it is historic in terms of the commitments that Meta is making to reduce harm for kids. Kids have been suffering.
8: Meta will also make changes to its products, including time limitations for minors and bans on features that stoke mental health issues.
5: Number three.
8: We have lost another Hollywood icon.
11: I am eternal child. I am the eater of worlds and of children.
8: Tim Curry, the English actor best known for his performances in the Rocky Horror Picture Show, Clue, It, and More, has died. He was 80 years old. No cause of death has been provided. President Trump has signed a proclamation that aims to lower ground beef prices by boosting imports from other countries, despite outrage from Republicans and allies in the beef industry. Illinois Governor J.B. Pritzker.
12: You've seen, I think, online many of the cattle ranchers who are really burdened with the challenges that Donald Trump has brought on the industry.
8: Trump's proclamation will remove tariffs from 300,000 metric tons of imported lean beef trimmings for 90 days. Another cereal company is jumping on the bandwagon. General Mills announced it has removed artificial colors from all its U.S. cereals, including Lucky Charms and Trix. Rest in peace, Dolly Parton, but she still has one more gift for the world. Multiple sources say the country star recorded a top secret song that has been buried in a time capsule at her Dollywood resort. The track won't be released until 2045.
6: It's very cool. Dolly, the gift that keeps on giving. I just hope I'm around to hear it.
8: Yeah, right?
6: 20 years from now, there are no guarantees.
8: No guarantees, but...
6: I mean, if we could dig that up, you know, a little sooner, I mean, maybe we'd all benefit from it.
8: Oh, we should honor that she wanted us to wait, though, no?
6: All right, fine, Nicole. 22 minutes after the hour.
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6: Bluster between the U.S. and Canada this week, people with travel plans north of the border might be wondering how all this tariff talk could affect them. To discuss, we welcome in Nathan Diller, travel reporter for USA Today. So, Nathan, what do travelers to Canada need to know right off the top?
0: Sure. So we've seen an escalation in trade talks between the two countries in recent days. President Donald Trump said this week that he would double tariffs on automobiles and car parts imported from Canada. And that came just several days after 50% tariffs went into effect for around 5% of Canadian goods. So we've seen things like, you know, dairy, wine, hockey sticks even affected by that. And Canada also vowed to implement retaliatory tariffs. So we've seen this kind of escalation. People might be wondering if that means that their trip is going to be more expensive if they plan to visit Canada. And the good news is probably not.
6: Right, because someone pointed out in your story, tariffs largely have no impact on the types of things that travelers might be paying for.
0: Yeah, an expert I spoke to from George Washington University said that the impact is primarily to manufacturing and agricultural goods. The service sector impact won't matter too much, so he doesn't anticipate any direct impact in terms of the financial impact for travelers who are going to Canada, the cost of their trips.
6: I mean, and this also isn't new. Companies have been preparing for this kind of blow up between the U.S. and Canada for some time, correct?
0: Yes. Yeah. He said that companies have been, you know, kind of prepping even since the post-COVID era for these kinds of macro disruptions. And certainly these tense trade negotiations have been going on for, several months over the last, year or so. And so it's not a new development. It's a sort of a new chapter, but companies are prepared for this possibility, he said, and kind of prepared to minimize the impact for travelers.
6: Speaking with Nathan Diller, travel reporter for USA Today, in his story, Americans traveling to Canada may be wondering about one thing. Now, it seems kind of silly to say, but there are some people who might be concerned. I mean, getting in and out of Canada isn't more of a problem now than it was before this, is it?
0: No, if you're worried about, the sort of tense rhetoric that you're seeing and you're thinking, oh, does that mean that something's going to happen at the border or there's going to be some difference of getting in and out of Canada? As of right now, there isn't. The borders are still open. Travelers can visit with a passport or Nexus card the same way that they could before. You don't need a visa to visit Canada for stays under 180 days. So it should be a relatively unchanged process from what it was a few days ago.
6: And anecdotally, there don't seem to be too many Americans who are, perhaps going to change their plans or are kind of, mad at Canada or concerned about going to Canada. So they won't be changing their plans to visit Canada. But on the flip side, tourism from Canada is down significantly for this year, isn't it?
0: Yeah, we've seen definitely a drop over the past year or so in Canadian visitor arrivals to the U.S. So Canada visitor arrivals came in at 6.5 million this year as of May, which is down 9.3% year over year. And there were roughly 4.2 million fewer visitor arrivals from Canada all of last year compared with the previous year, which was a 20.9% drop. So even larger for the full year. U.S. outbound visitor departures to Canada were smaller decline. They were down 4.7% in 2025, and that was the first decline since 2020 when the COVID-19 pandemic hit.
6: All right, thanks, Nathan. That's Nathan Diller from USA Today. Coming up on 30 minutes after the hour now, you're listening to This Morning, America's First News.

0: Here's the latest from KOA News. The alleged mind behind the 9/11 attacks will get his day in court in 2028. A military judge made the ruling on Wednesday. Khalid Sheikh Mohammed was captured in 2003 and has been held at Guantanamo since 2006. Mohammed and two others agreed to a plea deal with the Biden administration to avoid the death penalty. This was actually canceled when victims' families expressed outrage over the deal. And a Texas woman is still recovering in the hospital after she was thrown from the Rocky Mountain coaster at Copper Mountain earlier this month. Nikki Parker was riding the coaster with her husband when she was thrown from her seat. Her attorney, Trent Ongert, says Parker's seatbelt was still fastened.
1: And it was actually wrapped around her and pulled her, and she was dragged along the track as it went down.
0: Ongert says Parker was dragged for about 20 to 30 seconds, breaking a rib and puncturing and collapsing her lung. The Rockies beat the Washington Nationals 13-1. That's the latest from the Common Spirit Health KOA News Desk. I'm Carrie Mack on KOA.
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5: 34 minutes after the hour, Mike Gavin in for Gordon Deal, along with Nicole Murray. It's Thursday. Here's some of the stories we're following for you. Dozens of Americans are among those missing in massive flooding in Nepal. The FBI says the Chinese or Chinese hacking group targeted U.S. government agencies for years. Two dozen states sue over new mail-in ballot rules at the post office. An American Airlines plane blows two tires while taxiing for takeoff at O'Hare Airport. Seattle educators authorize a strike 1 week before school starts. Actor Tim Curry, known for movies like the Rocky Horror Picture Show, Clue, and Home Alone 2, has died at the age of 80. And the 26-year-old woman who got a copy of her own birth announcement in the mail. That story in about 20 minutes. A combination of high housing costs, overall inflation, and wages that won't keep up is keeping a generation of young people renting longer, with many bracing to rent forever. That's the story from Jillian Berman, assistant managing editor at MarketWatch, who's been looking into this. Jillian, let's start with some of the numbers. So many fewer young people buying homes than in previous generations.
6: Yeah, so what we know is that the number of homeowners in their 30s, you know, between 2000 and 2023-ish has dropped about 5 percentage points. You know, so that's a lot. You know, put another way, if you think about, you know, one of people in this age group who were homeowners in the 1990s, about 1 in 10 of those are now renters today. So, you know, basically it just means that homeownership in your 30s is less common, a lot less common than it used to be.
5: And young adults are renting statistically longer than ever. You refer to them as the renter generation.
6: Yes. Yeah. So that's, you know, that's a way we started to think about this group, right? It encompasses, you know, kind of a few different age groups and situations of people, but, you know, you kind of think of it as, okay, you know, 30 and 40 somethings who maybe in previous generations would have bought homes, you know, by now. And then also 20 somethings who in previous generations may have also been renting, but kind of had more of a positive outlook on the prospect of buying and are now kind of looking around and saying, this doesn't feel like it's in my financial future.
5: There's a double whammy happening here too, with home prices rising while rent increases make it harder for renters to save for a down payment. It just seems like a vicious loop that you can't get out of.
6: Yeah, it's you know, if you're able to get on the home ownership ladder, you know, maybe you can afford to make payments. But right now, you know, if you're looking to buy, you look around, interest rates are hovering above 6%. In a lot of locations, especially in, you know, kind of like jurisdictions where young people might want to live, because of, you know, for job reasons, the prices really haven't come down much. And then at the same time, you know, okay, so if you can't buy, you have to rent. And if you're renting and rent keeps going up and up and up, you don't really have much room to save up for that down payment or to, you know, afford a mortgage payment with a higher interest rate. So yeah, it really kind of keeps people, you know, trapped in this situation.
5: Speaking with Jillian Berman, assistant managing editor at Market Watch, her story, The Renter Generation, Young Americans Shut Out of Home Ownership, Race to Rent Forever. So Jillian, how did the 2008 financial crisis and then later the pandemic play into all this?
6: So after the 2008 financial crisis, a couple things happened. One, you know, lenders just really tightened up in terms of credit requirements, you know, which sort of makes sense because there was, you know, part of the crash had to do with people getting these loans that, you know, they couldn't really afford. So they really tightened up credit requirements. You know, that still poses problems for young people today who maybe haven't had as much time to build their credit, or they have student debt or other debts that they're dealing with. And so even if they could maybe afford a monthly mortgage payment or they could afford the down payment, for some people, they just can't, you know, sort of get through the credit check to qualify for a mortgage. Then, you know, what we saw, so, you know, that's been going on for about 20 years. But then during the pandemic, there was this moment where we had the low interest rates, you know, we had low interest rates for homes. And so a bunch of people just kind of like rushed out and bought. That really pushed prices up. And then you have these prices staying elevated. Now mortgage rates have gone up again, and the prices aren't coming down as quickly as you would expect because, you know, people aren't moving. Now they're locked into that low interest rate. So, you know, it's just creating this challenge for people. You know, they're looking around, they can't afford what's available. And for some people, even if they can, their credit, you know, would make it hard for them to qualify for a mortgage.
5: All right. Thanks, Jillian. That's Jillian Berman at Market Watch joining us this morning. Coming up on 20 minutes in front of the hour now on This Morning, America's First News. And next, why AI is too nice.
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5: If you spend any time conversing with an AI chatbot, you'll notice that their responses are often too agreeable, too enthusiastic, and sometimes a little too dramatic. And that's partially our fault. We get more on that from this morning's Dan Loney.
13: Anyone concerned about the responses they get from their AI? That may be something to look at. Nicole Nguyen is a personal tech columnist with the Wall Street Journal, and she has written about this. This is something that we're seeing happen more often, that conversation back and forth with AI seems to be a bit off.
14: Yes. AI writing is all over the internet. Both LinkedIn and Substack now have different features that help you report AI writing and can identify AI writing. But what I discovered is that in my chatbot responses, the tenor of the response was really grating. And it's because a lot of these chatbots are infused with this saccharine cheeriness and overly affirming answers, and they ask incessant follow-up questions. And I think it's doing us a disservice as humans.
13: How do you think that the people putting together these commentaries and responses are, what are they thinking about in terms of what they want to bring forward to the people using the chatbot or the AI?
14: People like when chatbots flatter them. Peer-reviewed studies have shown that people tend to prefer fawning responses from chatbots, and agreeable responses, they find them more helpful than non-agreeable responses. And I think it's a part of, you know, reinforcing what you already believe is a little bit more palatable to you. It's probably why social media feeds have become little bubbles that show you only the content that you would like to see and don't tend to challenge your beliefs. The same is true of the kinds of responses that AI chatbots spit out.
13: Well, and is it safe to say that in these still relatively early days of AI and chatbot use, that the more pleasing the response, the more potential it is that a person will return to use it again and again, and probably the companies making this technology want that right now?
14: Yeah, you know, AI companies are in the business of making sure their customers, the users, us, feel satisfied from the response from AI and continue to engage with it. And that's why they're both flattering and also consistently ask follow-up responses so that we can continue to engage with the product and use it more and rely on it more.
13: Is there any situation where a person would expect a negative response from the chatbot?
14: I think that in some circumstances, AI companies have steered away from flattery for, you know, severe, for a critical medical question, for example. But a lot of the tuning users have to do themselves if you want your AI response to be less flattering, less agreeable, less fawning.
13: What kind of impact then do these over sugary responses have on the user, do you think?
14: It's similar to how showering children with too much praise can screw them up later. You know, when you are constantly told how great you are, you start to expect those kinds of kudos. And what psychologists have told me is that when chatbots are showering people with flattery, with compliments, and they're too agreeable, you can start to expect those in human interactions too, and you start to feel bad if you don't get them from human interactions.
5: Yeah, sorry. Humans not as nice as the robots. Wall Street Journal columnist Nicole Nguyen with this morning's Dan Loney. 13 minutes in front of the hour now. Coming up next, another check of today's top stories.
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0: And now, the three big things you need to know. Number one.
1: Nearly 1,500 people are missing in Nepal and Tibet after devastating floods, likely triggered by an avalanche high in the Himalayas, swept through the area. Dr. Goran Ekstrom with Columbia's Climate School.
2: It's not an exceptional event in this Himalayas. These types of events have happened before. This is very large by modern standards.
1: Officials said at least 157 people are dead in Nepal, and that figure is expected to rise as rescue efforts continue.
0: Number two.
1: Sources say the purpose of CIA Director John Ratcliffe's visit to Moscow this week was to warn Russia to not attack NATO members. This news comes amid U.S. intelligence assessments that Russia could try to test the NATO alliance.
0: Number three.
1: A federal judge has denied Minnesota's bid to force Texas Governor Greg Abbott to extradite an ICE agent charged in connection with the January non-fatal shooting during enforcement activity. Minnesota officials charged the ICE officer, Christian Castro, back in May with assault and falsely reporting a crime after he shot a Venezuelan national in the leg. Confirmed cases of cyclosporiasis, a parasitic infection known for causing explosive diarrhea, have surpassed 17,000 as federal health officials continue to investigate a series of outbreaks. The CDC added that cases of cyclospora have been confirmed in 48 states. The Justice Department and FBI said a Chinese government-backed hacking group has for years engaged in targeted attacks against hundreds of entities in the United States. U.S. Attorney General Todd Blanche on Fox.
3: This is something that we have talked about with our counterparts in China for many, many years. And we know that it's happening. And they know that we know that it's happening. And it has to stop.
1: Attacks have been targeted at NASA, the Justice Department, and more. Could your toys really come to life? The Daily Mail reports that a pair of Woody and Buzz Lightyear toys were spotted dangling from the back of a truck near Tampa, Florida, recreating a scene straight out of Toy Story.
5: Nicole, you forgot about Slinky Dog. Slinky Dog was also there next to Woody and Buzz on that truck.
1: Was he really? I didn't see him.
5: No, some love for Slinky Dog, okay?
1: Oh, my goodness. But I love this. Like, imagine all the kids on the highway, like, they're looking out the windows, and all of a sudden they see, like, they're going to think it's real.
5: Yeah, I feel like truck drivers like to do this kind of thing. It's not the first time I've seen truck drivers get creative with the stuff they sort of dangle off the side of the truck.
1: Whoever did this deserves a medal. A gold star.
5: Yes, I see. But not you for forgetting about Slinky Dog. 6 minutes in front of the hour now on This Morning, America's First News.
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31: I survived 9 months in captivity, and I've spent my life exploring how other people survive what should have destroyed them.
32: I'm Elizabeth Smart, and these are the Survivor Files. Every week, I'm with survivors who lived through the unthinkable, abducted, stalked, controlled, and near

has a June 2000 postmark, which Sasha assumes dates back to when it first entered the postal system, along with a purple return to sender stamp that reads no such number. Once the TikTok was posted, viewers started to trying to solve the mystery themselves. Some suggested a post office could be deep cleaning or retiring some old equipment, possibly leading to forgotten mail being discovered and then put back into the system. That'll do it for this hour. For Nicole Murray and Dave Duncan, I'm Mike Gavin. We thank you for listening to This Morning, America's First News.

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9: 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Fox 31 pinpoint weather today, mostly sunny. High temperature warming up to around 90 degrees. We do have a slight chance of some afternoon showers. Overnight low around 60, back into the mid-90s tomorrow. Next shot at rain looks like it could be coming up on Saturday. Clear skies right now, 63 in Denver. Well, that didn't last long, but the hailstorm that moved in last night's enough to make us run for cover.
10: The largest hailstones were 1 inch in Douglas County, one near Castle Pines, and another one near Greenland.
9: National Weather Service meteorologist Maggie Eidecker says the larger problem was the heavy rainfall that we saw, some areas getting an inch and a half in the span of just 15 minutes.
10: We had a couple of different flood advisories over the Palmer Divide area, including Douglas County and portions of Elbert County.
9: Again, we dry out and warm up today. Only a slight chance of some storms over the eastern plains. The flash flooding, much worse. In the border area between Nepal and China, dozens of Americans among the hundreds of people still missing. Mudslides making search and rescue efforts incredibly tough.
11: Roads destroyed and buildings buried by extreme flash flooding. Water rushing down the mountains, wiping out everything in its path. The U.S. Geological Survey says the landslide was the equivalent of a 5.2 magnitude earthquake. Officials say at least 340 foreign nationals are missing, and that reportedly includes 47 Americans. The incident taking place on the Himalayan border between Nepal and China-controlled Tibet. First responders reacted quickly to save lives of those who could be saved. Secretary of State Marco Rubio says the United States stands ready to support Nepal with needed humanitarian assistance.
9: That's Fox's Mike Manuel. The death toll is now up to at least 270 people. Well, Denver didn't get nearly enough water to fill our dwindling reservoir.

0: waters. That's why Denver Water is banning all outdoor watering beginning on October 1st. Denver Water's Greg Fisher says the reservoirs are only expected to be 60% full next spring.
1: Trying to protect ourselves against going to even worse drought restrictions next year in the event that we don't get a good snow year.
0: He points out the first frost usually comes in the first week of October, so turning off the taps a week early shouldn't affect anyone's lawn. But it is our social media poll question for this morning. Do you agree with Denver Water's move to ban lawn watering after September? You can engage with us on X and on Facebook. Kids under 18 will soon see a number of changes to their Instagram and Facebook accounts thanks to a multi-million dollar settlement with Colorado and other states that sued, claiming that Meta harmed and addicted children with its social media platforms.
2: We're going to have hard cap daily limits and productive pauses. Instagram and Facebook, there'll be a combined two-hour daily limit with mandatory pauses after 15 minutes of continuous use.
0: Attorney General Phil Weiser says Meta has also agreed to remove kids under 13 from their sites. Meta could pay up to $17 billion in this settlement. Colorado's portion, up to $626 million. Governor Polis says that money will go toward youth mental health programs. Attorney General Weiser will be joining us at 7:04 this morning, and we'll have more on the Meta settlement coming up at 5:19. Attorney General Weiser now focusing on his next lawsuit against the U.S. Postal Service. He's joining two dozen other states in challenging the new rule granting the agency the authority to regulate mail-in voting. The lawsuit claims the rule will put our right to vote at risk. Weiser says states determine the time, place, and manner of elections, not the president. And Congress has never given the post office authority to regulate mail-in ballots. Governor Polis giving 29 Coloradans convicted of crimes a clean slate.
3: The governor issued pardons for people who've already committed their sentences for crimes ranging from fraud and forgery to criminal mischief and marijuana possession. A pardon can give back a person's right to vote or serve on a jury. This week's pardons come 3 months after he commuted the sentence of former Mesa County Clerk Tina Peters. More people could also receive clemency in the coming weeks. Polis has granted 165 pardons and 35 commutations since taking office. Brenda Stewart, KOA.
0: The roller coaster at Copper Mountain remains closed as investigators are trying to figure out why a woman was thrown from the ride earlier this month. Nikki Parker remains hospitalized with broken ribs, a collapsed lung, and a traumatic brain injury. Her attorney says Parker's seatbelt remained fastened the entire time.
4: And it was actually wrapped around her and pulled her, and she was dragged along the track as it went down.
0: He says Parker was dragged for about 20 to 30 seconds before someone stopped the ride. Copper Mountain is now working with state regulators and the ride's manufacturer to figure out why the safety stop mechanism did not work. The Teller County Coroner's Office identifying the suspect involved in a shooting that sent two state troopers to the hospital on Tuesday.
5: Deputy shot and killed the suspect, Robert Rudolph Richards Jr. of Loveland. A death investigation into the 51-year-old is underway to determine the official cause of death, while the CBI continues investigating the events surrounding the shooting. One of the troopers involved in the incident remains hospitalized with serious injuries. Carrie Mack, KOA.
0: A couple in northern Colorado speaking out after finding a number of American flags scattered on the ground at the Loveland Cemetery. Scott and Maggie Glick say they were shocked to find the damaged flags on the ground at the burial park.
6: I've got a great uncle buried in the Meuse-Argonne Cemetery in France, World War One. Can I see this? And it hurts.
0: The city of Loveland says it takes the utmost care to ensure its cemetery grounds are clean and well-maintained. They're not sure if the flags ended up on the ground due to the weather, vandalism, or someone cleaning off a gravesite. And extended by popular demand, Celestia's show at Denver's iconic St. John's Cathedral on North Washington Street will now run through January 17th. The tickets for every light projection and music immersion show have now sold out, some going faster than others. Celestia's Fanny Kurtot says they've added a live cellist to some of the shows.
7: And so we encourage people to book in advance, not only because the tickets are selling out fast, but also because if you do want to have this live choir, then you do need to book it in advance to make sure you have the certain date.
0: Tickets start at $38 at CelestiaExperience.com. From the Common Spirit Health KOA News Desk, I'm Gina Gondak on KOA. Taking a look at your latest business and money news, Keenan Dixon joining us this morning with an investment into the future.
8: 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The company's Rocky Mountain Region Vice President of Operations, Nick Yurkovich.
9: A controlled environment like this, we're outside of a traditional classroom. You're getting slow, disciplined, hands-on learning. It makes it so much easier for skill sets and retention, which is going to lead to them sticking around longer and better tenure for them with us.
8: He says Discount Tire has donated to schools before, but this is the first true partnership.
9: I watch the kids light up when I see what they get to do in these environments. I was here last year during the school year. Some of the equipment, you know, it's definitely changed from what it was last year, and the layouts are more effective, and I think that they're going to learn significantly quicker.
8: The partnership also brings Discount Tire's corporate training into the curriculum, giving students hands-on instruction, paid internships, and direct pathways to employment. President Trump has signed a beef proclamation that is not popular with some U.S. ranchers.
10: The proclamation signed Wednesday will remove tariffs from 300,000 tons of imported beef over the next 90 days with the goal of lowering ground beef prices. Trump first announced the plan on Friday. It said countries supplying the beef would sell it at 25% below current market prices. U.S. cattle groups are against the plan and say Trump's announcement has already driven cattle markets sharply lower and undermines producers at a critical time of year when they're marketing cattle and making herd building decisions. I'm Tammy Trujillo.
8: Uber is rolling out a new feature designed to give parents a little peace of mind. The rideshare company unveiled live video streaming for Uber teen accounts that allows a linked parent or guardian to peek in on a teenager's ride in real time through the front-facing camera on the driver's phone. The stream is also encrypted. The new feature will be available in 9 markets, including Atlanta, Orlando, and Phoenix, with Uber saying they plan to expand the feature nationwide in coming weeks. You're up to date on the latest business and money news.
0: Taking a look at your early Thursday morning drive, we head to the KOA Traffic Center and say good morning to Jonathan Steele.
11: Hey, good morning to you. Happy Thursday. It looks like a good start out here for us. Not seeing much in the way of construction. Of course, we did have C-470 down to one lane at one point overnight and early this morning. It looks like they've got everything reopened. I'm not seeing any slowdowns there, although there's some construction at 56th and Pena. So heading to and from the airport, yeah, you might see some slowing. Definitely watch for that and be careful in those work zones. Other than that, we're wide open on I-25, posted speed limit, building nicely almost anywhere you're traveling. We'll keep you advised. Jonathan Steele on KOA 850 AM and 94.1 FM.
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8: Well, the Rockies might be one of the more confusing teams in baseball. They could suffer devastating losses one night and then dominate to have a big win like last night's 13-1 blowout over the Nationals.
14: Pitch is driven out towards left center field. Pretty well struck. Young goes back at the warning track. The wall. He'll watch it go. A Capital City slam for Connor Norby. His second home run as a Rocky. Doubles their score. It is 8-1.
8: Zach Goodman on the KOA Rockies radio network. It was an offensive explosion for Colorado, teeing off on the Nationals, which were going with a platoon effort in a bullpen game. Every single starter either got a hit or scored a run, and it was another night where a trade deadline acquisition for the Rockies produced, with Connor Norby driving in 5 runs, including that grand slam. He was sent to Colorado from Miami in exchange for Victor Vodnik. Manager Warren Schaefer on the growth of this team.
15: We're making strides to that right now, and Paul and JB in the front office are doing a great job in terms of getting us where we want to go. The play on the field's getting better. The pitching's getting better. The hitting's getting better, so it's only a matter of time.
8: Catcher Hunter Goodman hit his 36th home run of the season and now sits tied for third in baseball, 4 behind Kyle Schwarber's 40. He's also 13 back of Larry Walker and Todd Helton's Rockies record of 49. The Rockies wrap up their 4-game series in D.C. this morning. KOA coverage starts at 10:30. The NFL is eliminating the Pro Bowl game games while keeping the annual honor for the league's top players. League executives presented the change to team owners after years of experimenting with tackle, flag football, and skills competitions. 88 players will still continue to be selected through voting by fans, players, and coaches, but alternates will no longer be recognized. Pro Bowlers will instead be invited to Los Angeles for an in-person celebration in February. NFL officials say the change aims to restore meaning to the honor after growing numbers of replacement players and declining interest in the event. Shedeur Sanders will go down as the last Pro Bowler in Pro Bowl game history after he was selected as an alternate last year following a number of quarterbacks dropping out of the event despite throwing for just 1,400 yards and 7 touchdowns in his rookie season with the Browns. I'm Keenan Dixon on KOA, home of the Buffs, Broncos, and Rockies in KOA Sports today at 3.
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0: KOA News Time 517. A trial date finally set for the 4 men accused of conspiring in the September 11th terror attacks. It killed nearly 3,000 people.
1: Nearly 25 years since the 9/11 terror attacks, a military judge setting a June 5th, 2028 trial date for Khalid Sheikh Mohammed, the self-proclaimed mastermind of the plot, and three others accused. Mohammed, who was arrested in Pakistan in 2003, has been held at the U.S. military base in Guantanamo Bay. In 2024, he and several co-defendants agreed to plead guilty under an agreement to serve life in prison instead of a potential death penalty. But the Defense Department later rescinded the deal to allow victims' families the opportunity to see trials play out.
0: That's Fox's Kristen Goodwin. The Summit County Sheriff's Office pausing its use of Flock safety license plate cameras for at least 30 days as they conduct an extensive review of the camera's policies. The decision comes after 8 of the department's 30 cameras were vandalized earlier this month. The mayor of Monument in El Paso County will not be seeking re-election this November. Mayor Mitch LeKind made the announcement yesterday. Now Monument's ballot will include the mayoral race and 4 council seats. And another loss in the world of entertainment. British actor Tim Curry, nominated for 3 Tony Awards in a career that spanned decades on screen, voice acting, and on the stage, has died at the age of 80.
2: How'd you do, Tim Curry rocketed to fame as the gender-bending mad scientist Dr. Frankenfurter in the Rocky Horror Picture Show. Curry suffered a stroke in 2012 and battled health issues for years after. That defining Rocky Horror role lives on. Theaters still hosting midnight screenings of the cult classic, a tradition started back in the 70s with audiences dressing up to watch over and over.
0: That's ABC's Trevor Altz. Some of Curry's other acting credits included Pennywise in It, The Wild Thornberries, Home Alone 2, Lost in New York, and Muppet Treasure Island. Coming up, a look at the billion-dollar Meta settlement. We'll get more details next. Taking a look at your early Thursday morning drive with Jonathan Steele in the KOA Traffic Center.
11: Yeah, still in good shape for us. If you're heading to the airport, Pena looks better. I think whatever construction we had there at 56 on Pena has been wrapped up. No delays whatsoever. That's a 15-minute commute both directions, actually, between Terminal and I-70. I-70 west from that point, Pena back to I-25. It's roughly about a 10-minute commute. We're starting to see maybe a little traffic along I-76 and 270. The ramp certainly will back up here eventually. I-25 up north is smooth sailing. Coming out of North Glen and Thornton, speeds at the posted limit pretty much citywide. Boulder bound on US 36, just under 25 minutes from Denver to Boulder. Jonathan Steele on KOA 850 AM and 94.1 FM.
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0: KOA News Time, 520. Gina Gontek on Colorado's Morning News. Changes could be coming to Facebook and Instagram for young users after Meta reached a tentative settlement agreement with dozens of states, including Colorado, over claims that the company designs its apps to be addictive. Joining us on the KOA Common Spirit Health Hotline with the latest is ABC News national correspondent. It's Jim Ryan. Jim, appreciate your time as always. Let's start with some of these safeguards that they mentioned when it comes to Meta implementing these. I'm curious about how Meta is going to be held accountable. It sounds good on paper, but the next steps in implementing these child safety measures.
4: Well, sure, and I think their feet are going to be held to the fire by the courts that have heard these cases. And by the way, it's not tentative anymore. The judge yesterday approved the agreement that had been reached hours before by Meta and the attorneys general from 47 states, including Colorado. So, the changes, and first of all, there's a monetary component to this whole thing, a $17 billion payment that's supposed to be made out over 10 years. But beyond that, I think you're right. I mean, the thing that might affect Meta even more than that, Gina, are these changes to the way that Facebook and Instagram operate. No more endless scrolling, for example. The company's going to limit usage between midnight and 6 a.m. It's also going to silence notifications during school hours, and it's supposed to strengthen the age verification component, because if these changes all relate to kids who are under 18 years old, you need to verify that that person actually is 18 years old and old enough to sign up for an account.
0: Of course, the pushback, everyone says, well, younger users are smart nowadays. They're pretty tech savvy. I mean, how can they make sure that the younger users don't work around these age restrictions and find ways to get past the scrolling blocks?
4: That's the change. That's the real challenge here. And facial recognition is one aspect of that, taking a picture and sending that off. But then, you know, you've got privacy issues that play into it. What's more, how many kids under 18 are still on Facebook anyway? And they're sort of migrating away from Instagram, I think, but and going to other platforms that are out there. Social media platforms, you know, are proliferating. And this applies only to Meta. Meta is calling on those competitors, Snapchat and YouTube and the others, to join it and make changes to their platforms as well, Gina.
0: Yeah, I know that's the biggest question too, is like, okay, well, what stops the younger users from just straying away from Instagram and jumping on YouTube and TikTok? Where do they stand when it comes with the settlement? I think that's still in limbo and could actually change the price tag for Meta, correct?
4: You're right, yes. The initial payment is supposed to be $12 billion from a company, by the way, that's worth $1.5 trillion. And the other $5 billion is to be paid out if those competitors, YouTube specifically, make those changes on their own. So, yeah, this could affect the entire industry.
0: Meta, one of the richest companies in the world. I mean, $17 billion still seems significant, but it could have been in the trillions when they first started this trial.
4: Right. And some of the supporters, the advocates for children's mental health, they say the attorneys in this case should have held out. You know, the trial was already underway and testimony was being taken. And yeah, some of those folks are saying, you know what? This is not for a company that makes so much money. $17 billion is nothing.
0: We'll be talking with Colorado's attorney general later this morning. But I'm curious, Jim, of like where the money goes from here. Is it really up to the states? Because Colorado's getting upwards of $610 billion in it. And million dollars in it. And I'm curious of what you do with that money from here.
4: Well, that'll be the question for your AG there, you know, see, and put him on the spot and say, where is this money going to go? Because the goal here is to distribute those funds within each state to organizations that advocate for kids and work toward youth mental health. So, yeah, ask your AG about that.
0: ABC News national correspondent, it's Jim Ryan. Thanks, Jim.
4: Thanks, Gina.
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0: A look at your Thursday morning drive with Jonathan Steele in the KOA Traffic Center.
11: Oh, yeah, we've got a couple of problems out here, at least one that I've spotted. This is going to be eastbound 6th at Federal. Looks like a right lane stall, but they called it out as an accident. You know, it may slow you down a little bit. It's in that right lane, so kind of push left to be safe. Remember the move it over law. It's not, like I said, causing much in the way of a delay. 6th Avenue is wide open here early for us this morning. Let's see, possible accident also on Colfax, the ramp getting on to southbound 225, although I'm not really seeing any hold up in there either. Colfax looks good, and 225 pretty much wide open for us. All the other freeways still building nicely. 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
11: Uh-oh.
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0: 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Mostly sunny again today as our high temperature will be warming back up to around 90 degrees. Overnight low nearing 60. Slight chance of some passing showers back into the mid-90s tomorrow and into the weekend. Currently it's 63 in Denver. Yeah, that's the sound of the heavy rain that was pelting much of the metro area yesterday, not giving us nearly enough to get out of our drought conditions, though. Some areas saw around an inch and a half of rain in only about 15 minutes, even flooding some of the streets in the downtown area. Up to $17 billion, how much Meta has agreed to pay to settle a lawsuit brought by Colorado and dozens of other states accusing the social media company of designing Facebook and Instagram to be addictive to children. As part of the agreement, users under the age of 18, the platforms will be set to two-hour daily limits, blocking the apps from midnight to 6 a.m., and hiding like counts. Colorado will receive nearly $615 million and another $11 million from a separate privacy lawsuit against the company. Attorney General Phil Weiser already on to his next lawsuit, this one targeting the Postal Service for going along with President Trump's order establishing national lists of voters and only sending mail ballots to voters on that list.
1: There is nothing lawful or appropriate about the president is doing. He's overstepping his authority, plain and simple. The Supreme Court didn't need to get in the middle of this preliminary ruling and certainly didn't need to do anything to suggest that the president might be on solid ground. He's not.
0: Weiser is joining two dozen other states in this lawsuit. Secretary of State Jenna Griswold says Trump is trying to use the Postal Service to unlawfully limit which voters can receive mail-in ballots, and he does not have the authority to change election rules or laws. Denver Water customers will have to turn off the sprinklers a week early this year. Denver Water's Greg Fisher says the watering ban will go into effect on October 1st.
2: We just wanted to turn that into a rule this year because of drought conditions. It's not getting better. And we just want to keep everybody on the same playing field and treat everyone consistently.
0: He says they're already concerned about next year's reservoir levels after the recent rains haven't really done nearly enough to bring them to the record from the record lows. Our social media poll question for this morning, do you agree with the ban of lawn watering after September? You can engage with us on X and on Facebook. A former Denver restaurant owner will spend the next 2.5 years in federal prison for filing fraudulent COVID relief loan applications and failing to pay employee tax withholdings.
3: The FBI says 45-year-old Jared Leonard from Littleton filed at least 10 fraudulent claims in 2020, getting more than $2.3 million in small business loans and grants through COVID relief programs, each containing false statements and inaccurate depictions of his business operations. He owned AJ Pitts Barbecue in Denver at the time. The money he got was used to purchase a variety of expensive things, including cars, travel abroad, and a luxury home in Evergreen. Brenda Stewart, KOA.
0: The family of a Southwest flight attendant based in Colorado looking for answers after her death in Hawaii. Police say Jenny Lupton fell from a hotel balcony, but her sister doesn't believe her death was an accident.
4: We strongly believe that she didn't do this intentionally, and so that leads us to think it was either some kind of freak accident or someone harmed her, and we just want to know what happened.
0: Tressa says Jenny contacted her hours before her death, telling her she had gotten a tattoo in honor of their father. The circumstances surrounding Lupton's death still remain under investigation. A dire situation in Nepal. Rescue workers working feverishly to find thousands still missing in the catastrophic flooding and mudslides that are being blamed for at least 270 deaths.
5: This wall of water unleashed as much energy as a 5.2 magnitude earthquake. Some estimates put it as high as 160 feet. It's left behind a trail of destruction, the mud and the debris now complicating search and rescue efforts.
0: ABC's James Longman says 47 Americans are among those missing. The trial date now set for the alleged 9/11 massacre.
6: Khalid Sheikh Mohammed has been locked up at Guantanamo Bay for the last two decades, his case endlessly delayed. He actually tried to plead guilty 2 years ago to avoid a possible death sentence, but the Pentagon rejected that. The military judge is setting a June 28th trial date, certainly a relief for the families of the nearly 3,000 people killed in the terrorist attack.
0: That's ABC's Aaron Katursky. New developments in the controversy over license plate tracking cameras being used by police across the country.
7: The company behind the cameras watching America's roads is now under investigation by Congress. In a letter to the CEO of Flock Safety, Missouri Senator Hawley accuses the company of building an unprecedented national surveillance network, saying Congress never authorized the network your industry has built. Flock's license plate reader cameras photograph every passing vehicle and enter the information into a database that police can search, no warrant needed. More than 120,000 have been installed in 49 states.
0: That's ABC's Marcus Moore, Summit County, the latest to cancel its contract with Flock. An 18-year-old from Georgia has been crowned Miss Teen USA. The 44th Miss Teen USA pageant was held in Miami yesterday, and Kieran Reddy of Georgia was crowned the new winner. Reddy says she felt blessed to represent Georgia and the U.S. and be the role model I always needed growing up. And a petition to rename the Nashville International Airport, gaining more support by the minute. following the passing of country music icon Dolly Parton. The Change.org petition launched back in 2025, pushing to rename the airport to the Dolly Parton International Airport. Now has over 123,000 signatures. Parton herself once joked about the idea, saying it would be fun to hear passengers on a flight that was departing from Nashville's D. Parton. From the Common Spirit Health KOA News Desk, I'm Gina Contek on KOA. Keena Dixon joining us with the latest check of business and money news and a new safety feature coming for Uber.
8: Uber is rolling out a new feature designed to give parents a little peace of mind. The rideshare company unveiled live video streaming for Uber teen accounts that allows a linked parent or guardian to peek in on a teenager's ride in real time through the front-facing camera on the driver's phone. The stream is also encrypted. The new feature will be available in 9 markets, including Atlanta, Orlando, and Phoenix. Uber says they plan to expand the feature nationwide over the coming weeks. President Trump has signed a beef proclamation that is not popular with some U.S. ranchers.
9: The proclamation signed Wednesday will remove tariffs from 300,000 tons of imported beef over the next 90 days with the goal of lowering ground beef prices. Trump first announced the plan on Friday. It said countries supplying the beef would sell it at 25% below current market prices. U.S. cattle groups are against the plan and say Trump's announcement has already driven cattle markets sharply lower and undermines producers at a critical time of year when they're marketing cattle and making herd building decisions. I'm Tammy Trujillo.
8: Well, automotive students at Cherry Creek Innovation Campus are getting a garage full of industry-grade equipment thanks to a donation from Discount Tire. Discount Tire Rocky Mountain Region Vice President of Operations Nick Yurkovich.
10: A controlled environment like this, where outside of a traditional classroom, you're getting slow, disciplined, hands-on learning. It makes it so much easier for skill sets and retention, which is going to lead to them sticking around longer and better tenure for them with us.
8: He says Discount Tire has donated to schools before, but this is the first true partnership.
10: I watch these kids light up when I see what they get to do in these environments. I was here last year during the school year. Some of the equipment, you know, it's definitely changed from what it was last year, and the layouts are more effective, and I think that they're going to learn significantly quicker.
8: The partnership also brings Discount Tire's corporate training into the curriculum, giving students hands-on instruction, paid internships, and direct pathways to employment. You're up to date on the latest business and money news.
0: A look at your Thursday morning drive in the KOA Traffic Center. Here's Jonathan Steele.
11: Yeah, we've had one early morning crash. Sixth Avenue, sorry, eastbound at Federal. Right lane was blocked there. It's kind of a hazard at this point as we're building out of Lakewood on 6 with no big delay to deal with. It looks like 270 I-76 ramps are definitely starting to back up just a little bit, and out to the east side coming off of Colfax on the ramp to southbound 225. Also a little minor accident, but just a hazard also. Now, we do have a problem up Clear Creek Canyon. There's a crash on US 6. It's between Tunnels 1 and Tunnel 2. I can see where westbound traffic's being held up in there. I can't tell exactly what's involved. There's a lot of construction equipment in that area anyway, but right now it looks like we are starting to back up pretty good. If you are heading up that way, you might want to consider I-70 as an alternate route. 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
8: Well, pumpkin spice lattes are here. Now hockey season is around the corner, although it still is summer. The Avs will be showcased to the rest of the United States with 16 nationally televised games this season. That's the 9th most in hockey. The Penguins have the most with 20 this year. It all starts at the end of next month. Yeah, next month. The earliest start to an Avs season in franchise history in this new 84-game season in the NHL. They host the Los Angeles Kings in a first round of the playoffs rematch on September 30th. Puck drops for that game at Ball Arena at 8 o'clock. At back-to-back on October 13th and 14th against the Stars will also be featured nationally. The first game in Dallas and the second here in Denver. And then the Winter Classic on New Year's Eve will be the big feature in Salt Lake City when the Avs take on the Utah Mammoth at Rice-Eccles Stadium. That game will happen before your festivities begin. Puck drops at 4 o'clock on December 31st. Well, the Rockies are going for a 4-game series win this morning in the nation's capital after this grand slam propelled them to a 13-1 win last night.
13: Pitch is driven out towards left center field. Pretty well struck. Young goes back at the warning track. The wall. He'll watch it go.
14: A Capital City slam for Connor Norby. His second home run as a Rocky doubles their score. It is 8-1.
8: Zach Goodman on the KOA Rockies Radio Network. It was an offensive explosion for Colorado, teeing off on the Nationals, which were going with a platoon effort in a bullpen game. Every single starter either got a hit or scored a run. And it was another night where a trade deadline acquisition for the Rockies produced, with Connor Norby driving in 5 runs, including that grand slam. He was sent to Colorado from Miami in exchange for Victor Vodnik and manager Warren Schaefer on the growth of this team and the belief from the front office.
15: We're making strides to that right now, and Paul and JB in the front office are doing a great job in terms of getting us where we want to go. The play on the field's getting better. The pitching's getting better. The hitting's getting better. So it's only a matter of time.
8: Catcher Hunter Goodman hit his 36th home run of the season. It's now tied for 3rd in baseball, 4 behind Kyle Schwarber's 40. He's also 13 back of Larry Walker and Todd Helton's Rockies record of 49. The Rockies wrap up their 4-game series in D.C. this morning. KOA coverage starts at 10:30. I'm Keenan Dixon on KOA, home of the Buffs, Broncos, and Rockies in KOA Sports today at 3.
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3: KOA News Time, 5:48. We now know the names of the two Colorado State Patrol troopers injured in a traffic stop that turned into a shooting near Woodland Park in Teller County earlier this week. Trooper Clark Tinnen has been with CSP since 2016 and was released from the hospital after recovering from minor injuries. However, Trooper Skylar Hohen, who began back in 2011, still in the hospital with serious injuries. The suspect, now identified as 51-year-old Robert Rudolph Richards Jr. of Loveland. He was shot and killed during an encounter with deputies. The CBI still investigating the shooting. And there's still little details after a U.S. Army Black Hawk helicopter went down during a training exercise in Gilpin County earlier this week.
4: U.S. Army Special Operations Command says there were no environmental impacts from the crash on Tuesday. The Army Combat Readiness Center Safety Investigation Board will be on site Thursday to look into what exactly happened. Officials say they don't have an exact timeline for the investigation. Four people were on board when the helicopter went down and no one was injured. Carrie Mack, KOA.
3: AI in the classroom. We'll take a look next. Taking a look at your Thursday morning drive first, we go to the KOA Traffic Center with Jonathan Steele.
5: Yeah, we're building up in pretty good shape. There's still an accident sitting on 6th eastbound at Federal right lane. It's just a hazard at this point as 6th Avenue is still fairly light coming out of Lakewood. The 270 I-76 ramps are backing up a little bit, and we're just starting to see a little more traffic coming down out of Thornton along I-25. Not jammed at all. I mean, just slight slowing, and that ramp to eastbound 270 is backing up a little bit. The other delay that we've got right now, if any delay, and actually we don't have it in the city, but up in the foothills there on US 6, west of Tunnel 1, near Tunnel 2, that area, it looks like both directions are backed up pretty badly in there right now. A lot of folks do use that drive up and down Clear Creek Canyon, so I-70 is going to be the easy alternate route. Jonathan Steele on KOA, 850 AM and 94.1 FM.
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3: KOA News Time, 5:50. Gina Gondak on Colorado's Morning News. Well, once a month, we're taking a closer look at what Colorado employers are seeing, thinking, doing in this ever-changing workforce as of late with our Colorado Business Roundtable update. Dr. Maria Elena DeSantis is the chancellor of the Colorado Community College System. She's also a board member of the Colorado Business Roundtable. I had a conversation with her earlier this week talking about how our local colleges are adapting to what feels like a very fast-moving world of artificial intelligence.
7: Our faculty and our student support staff have always leaned into a student-centered teaching and learning and support environment. I think what that means has certainly changed over the ages. Obviously, with the proliferation of technology that's, you know, personally accessible, the Netflix generation, if you would, social media has certainly changed the way in which we teach and support support students. And at the same time, the workforce requirements are changing ever so rapidly. As you think about what AI has done to many of our businesses and many of those jobs, we're having to not only equip our students with the skills to respond to a changing workforce, but equip our faculty with the tools with which to teach differently.
8: Let's dive a little bit more into that, because like you mentioned, it really does feel like AI is impacting every aspect of life and is changing by the minutes. And some people are embracing it and some people are straying away from it. From your perspective as chancellor, do you feel like a lot of the community colleges systems have a tight rubric of how they run an AI structure? Or is it really dependent on professor, on teacher, on classroom, on situation?
7: Gina, I think it depends on what aspect you're talking about. So, you know, as a statewide system of community colleges, we have enterprise systems for a lot of our technology. So an AI implementation to support a different style of advising or to be able to help students get the information they need 24/7, that is something that is more strictly controlled from a centralized operation of technology. When it comes to the individual classrooms, while there are some loose policies and frameworks around ethical use of AI and not putting personal information about students into an AI tool, because we don't have an enterprise AI system, how that looks in a classroom really varies from faculty member to faculty member. Some absolutely restrict the use of AI and don't use it in their teaching or their assessment of students. Others are more open about that, recognizing that AI could be used as a tool within the development of the student.
8: Do you think that the younger students, the Netflix generation, I liked how you mentioned that, usually those students are more embracing AI, and maybe the non-traditional ones, the working families, the older student is not? Or is it really not that broad of a stroke of it really still varies based on student preference?
7: Gina, I would say that a broad stroke here is dangerous. I have seen adult students, you know, 45 plus, that are really diving in and embracing AI, not only in their academic life, but in their work life and certainly in their personal life. And I've seen some teenagers that really question AI and are very cautious about using it. They talk about things like it deteriorating their relationships with friends, because now a friend that would have come to them for advice about a situation with their boyfriend, girlfriend, mom, dad, whatever, they're turning to AI and they're starting to lose that human connection. So a lot of our younger people are actually sometimes the ones more resistant to the use of AI than an older generation. So in general, I would say a broad stroke is very difficult to paint.
3: That's Dr. Maria Elena DeSanctis, Chancellor of the Colorado Community College System, also board member of the Colorado Business Roundtable. In full disclosure, iHeartMedia, a proud media partner of the Colorado Business Roundtable.
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6: Wrapping up the show here on Colorado's Morning News. Ross, I guess you also got the Broncos memo, so I'm up against you in the raffle today.
7: Uh-huh.
6: For
7: yeah.
6: Great. Great. I was hoping you didn't see that email. Had to wear Broncos gear for not just Broncos giveaways, but gas, too. And they were like $50 gas cards.
7: Yeah.
6: I was like, that will fill your tank up maybe half.
7: What? Yeah, these days. Yeah, as soon as I walked in, I'm like, all right, Gina's going to this thing too. I have to go to Regen Revolution and then come back for this thing, and then we'll try to win our Broncos tickets.
6: All right, cool.
7: So we got a ton of stuff on today's show, and we got some really interesting guests, important topics, and lots of other things to talk about. I don't know if you had a chance to see the video of the destruction in Nepal. It's difficult to watch. If you haven't seen it, it's up on the blog at rosskaminsky.com, but there are a few hundred known dead already and maybe close to 1,500 missing, including many Americans, because big tourist area for hiking. It's rough. But we'll talk about that. We've got Phil Weiser on the show in an hour, and he's going to talk not only about the Meta settlement, which was the reason we originally asked him on, but about this lawsuit that was dropped yesterday by Colorado and other states against the federal government regarding the Postal Service's new rules about mail-in ballots. We've got Doomberg to talk about diesel, and check this out. Epic, I don't even know if you saw this because I booked it fairly late yesterday, but there was a news story that the head of the CIA went to Moscow. John Ratcliffe went to Moscow. And now we kind of think we know why he went to Moscow. So we've got Dan Hoffman on the show at 8:30, who is the former CIA station chief in Moscow, to help us understand this story. Keep it here. Ross on the News with Gina.
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6: KOA News Time 601. I'm Gina Gundek. The danger of our local flooding over, but it won't exactly be a calm day along the Front Range.
10: We're still expecting at least a few isolated high base showers, more of a wind threat for the Front Range Mountains and I-25 corridor, where we're expecting gusty winds of 30 to 45 miles per hour.
6: National Weather Service meteorologist Maggie Eidecker says some areas got up to an inch and a half of rain in just a span of 15 minutes last night, but Colorado...
7: That was my house.
6: Really?
7: Yeah, I'll show you a video when you're done doing the news.
6: Oh, you got flooding issues again? But our Colorado area will still need another 5.5 inches of rain to get us out of a drought. And that's why Denver Water ordering customers to turn off their sprinklers coming up on October 1st. Since our first frost usually comes around October 7th, the water department says most people won't notice a huge difference, but the earlier change will help them prepare the reservoirs for next spring. A big win for Colorado now that Attorney General Phil Weiser and dozens of other states have all agreed to settle with Meta over their social media addiction lawsuit.
11: The company will pay up to $18 billion to the states. Colorado alone will receive close to $615 million.
6: Weiser says an even larger win is getting Meta to agree to make changes to their platforms, including setting daily time limits for teens and working harder to keep teens under 13 from getting an account. Attorney General Weiser will be joining us at 7:04 this morning. Weiser also joining one of his opponents in the gubernatorial race tonight for a debate at the Pikes Peak Center in Colorado Springs. Independent Greg Lopez has agreed to debate the Democrat, but Republican Victor Marx has opted out. Democratic congressional candidate Jessica Killen and Republican incumbent Jeff Crank will also debate. The event is free. Registration to attend has closed. The death toll in Nepal now rising to at least 280 people. Thousands still remain missing in that massive

0: flooding and mudslides that hit the area.
1: Buildings toppled, entire villages wiped out. Screams of terror. It's believed a landslide hit a glacier and debris from that glacier came down with incredible force. The event had the energy equivalent of a 5.2 magnitude earthquake, according to the USGS. The water moving as fast as 44 miles per hour. Events like this have occurred before in the Himalayas. When the rock comes down the mountain, the energy warms up glacial ice, causing it to melt and move with landslide debris.
0: That's ABC's Alex Stone. Among those missing, 22 Americans from Tennessee who are on a spiritual pilgrimage. In sports, the Rockies back in the winning streak, blowing out the Nationals last night 13-1 in Washington, D.C. They'll try to keep it going when they face them again this morning. Our KOA coverage of that game starts at 10:30. On Wall Street, stock futures mixed this morning after closing lower yesterday. Dow futures down 9 points. S&P is up 29 points. NASDAQ futures are up 246 points. Crude oil prices right around $82 a barrel. Business and money news sponsored by Blue Heron Capital. And the Cherry Creek School District celebrating a donation to its career and technical education program. It includes hundreds of thousands of dollars worth of equipment for its automotive school from Discount Tire. Teacher Brian Manley says it's invaluable for students.
2: Our industry partners come in, they work with them directly. They can start having those conversations. They can see themselves in the store in a professional way that they couldn't before.
0: The partnership also brings Discount Tire's corporate training into the curriculum, giving students hands-on instruction, paid internships, and direct pathways to employment. Fox 31 pinpoint weather climbing back into the 90s today with sunny skies and only a slight chance of some scattered showers this afternoon. Overnight low around 60 degrees. Right now it's 65 in Denver. From the Common Spirit Health KOA News Desk, I'm Gina Gondek on KOA. Jonathan Steele joining us with a look at our drive in the KOA Traffic Center.
3: Yeah, the big problem we've had this morning was up Clear Creek Canyon west of Tunnel 1 because of an accident that occurred in there. It has just been reopened. They closed it and then opened it, closed it, opened it. But now it is officially opened, apparently all wreckage clear. But it is backed up, and now the construction crew is just starting to work up there. So not seeing any relief ahead right now with those backups, especially if you're heading up the canyon there, US 6 west of Golden. 270 and I-76 ramps backing up just a little bit, but the freeway's still fairly light. We had one accident also on 6th at Federal eastbound there. Right lane now, right shoulder, so still just a hazard. Jonathan Steele on KOA 850 AM, 94.1 FM.
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6: I like hot legs.
0: Ew.
7: Ross Kaminsky on the news with Gina Gondek on KOA.
6: All right, good morning. I'm Ross. That's Epic Gina. Different long sleeves today. Big Broncos sweatshirt.
0: I think it's like an extra, extra large.
6: Yeah, it's definitely larger than you are. we've got a lunch going on here, and the boss sent an email saying if you're wearing Broncos gear, you'll have a chance to win Broncos tickets and a gas card. Yes, Dragon?
8: Or a luau outfit.
0: Yeah.
6: Or a luau outfit. Yeah, that could have been you. You could have worn your new dress.
0: I don't think I have any.
6: You said you were going to Halloween. Didn't you say that?
0: Yes,
6: I don't know what it is, but I thought you said Halloween, yeah. Which sounds like Hawaiian hula dancing, and you said you're going.
0: No.
6: And so, like, the luau thing.
0: No.
6: No?
0: Right. Wow. 607, we're already off the rails. Halloween is a music festival in Florida that's around Halloween. Don't ask me why it's hula. H-U-L-A.
6: I know. I was thinking you were going to put on a little grass skirt and dance around.
0: No. I don't think I own anything that's like tropical tiki.
6: I could see you in that.
0: Even in Florida, I didn't wear anything like that.
6: Really?
0: No.
6: Dragon, how about you in a grass skirt?
8: Yeah, I would do it. Sure. You guys probably won't believe me at all, but I actually have a Broncos Hawaiian shirt at home right now in my closet. I just forgot it 4 o'clock this morning to grab it before I came in.
0: You probably get multiple raffle tickets if you do both.
6: Yeah.
8: But I'm also working at noon, so I can't join the party.
6: Oh, man. Yeah. You could have Mrs. Redbeard bring it to you. Hey, you appear to be without crutches today.
8: I am crutchless.
6: He's crutchless. Wow.
0: Woo!
6: So can you walk? I mean, obviously you can walk. What are the restrictions? Like, how well can you walk? What can you and can't you do?
8: I can't squat yet or anything, but I can walk. I need to do the best that I can not to try and limp or anything of that nature, because I don't want to ruin my gait as I'm walking. But it's slow. It's slower than the crutches, so it's a little frustrating, but I'm off the crutches, so that's good.
6: Amazing. And you can drive?
8: Yes.
6: Wow. All right. Good to have you more of the way back. Okay, we got a ton of stuff to do. Gina said we're off the rails already at 6:07. That's fine.
8: Woohoo!
6: Yeah, that's right. As Dragon would say, what would you say?
8: You're welcome.
6: You're welcome. All right, we do have a ton of stuff to do on today's show. Let me just take a moment and talk about what's going on the Nepal-Tibet border. This is one of those things that is just my reaction. Everybody's going to have a different reaction. My reaction to these kinds of stories is always one of frustration in the sense of helplessness. What could I do? I could donate a few dollars to the Red Cross. But you talk about, you know, these people who desperately need help right away. And I was listening to some interviews this morning on television of people involved with the Red Cross and UNICEF and stuff like that who are trying to help. And imagine, I don't know if you've ever been to Nepal, but Nepal is a very mountainous country, right? The Mount Everest is in Nepal. Okay. So you've got the Himalayas going through there. I've been there a couple times, and it's very, very rugged. And so when you're trying to get around Nepal, don't think of it as like trying to get around, you know, from Denver to Aurora to Boulder. Think of it as trying to get from Aspen to Leadville to, you know, somewhere else in the mountains, right? And you got to go over the, you know, and with fairly primitive systems, right? And you got to go, even today here, you can't go in the straight line that you would like to go, maybe from Denver to even Winter Park, right? If you could go in a straight line, you'd be there in 25, 30 minutes, but you can't, right? It's mountainous. It's rugged. It's like that there. And you've got these deep valleys. You get the rivers running through them. So what happened here, we think, is that a part of a glacier kind of calved off, fell off on the Tibet side of the border. I'm so sick of all these articles saying, oh, between China and Nepal, I'm going to keep calling it Tibet. And broke off, you know, this glacier fell off, fell down like 17,000 feet or something. You can imagine the momentum behind that and the energy there and picking up debris on the way as it's falling, crashes into a river, creates basically a tidal wave. And then there's stuff sort of blocking the river a little bit that slows the flow until all that stuff gives way. And then you've got this incredible, massive tsunami all going down this river at one time. And the key, if you think about a fairly, you know, not tiny, but a real valley. So you got kind of high mountains on both sides. Maybe the valley's sort of kind of wide. I don't know how wide it is there. You can get a sense in some of the pictures, maybe a couple of miles. But my point is that you build things mostly where it's kind of flat. It's hard to build on the side of a mountain. It's also inconvenient. So you build schools and hospitals and stuff kind of sort of near the river. And this happened around 9 in the morning on a school day. And, you know, there's stories. There was like a minute or two of warning, but the effectively the water was, well, it basically arrived all at once. But in the spots where it came in slower, it still was going up a foot a minute or something like that. And so you have to get these kids out, but they're down near the valley floor because that's where you build things, because that's where it's easy to walk around. And at the moment, as Gina said, there's close to 300 reported dead, but there's close to 1,500 or at least 1,300 missing. And many Americans among them, by the way. It's a big tourist area, trekking area, hiking area, also an area that many Hindus will go through on pilgrimages and on and on and on. So there are going to be plenty of Americans and Australians and folks from Europe and all over, as well as probably at least half the death toll will be Nepalese and Tibetan as well. I wish there were more I could do to help, but I'll look at the opportunities to donate some money to maybe the Red Cross if that's the best organization. But just what a tragedy. What a tragedy.
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0: KOA News Time 6:18. Several states, including Colorado, once again suing to block the Trump administration's executive order intended to limit mail-in voting ahead of the midterm elections. This lawsuit focuses on the new rules the Postal Service announced that would require states to provide a list of eligible voters and overhaul the envelopes used for ballots. It comes after the Supreme Court issued an emergency order allowing the administration to restrict mail-in voting. Colorado Attorney General Phil Weiser says the right to administer elections solely held by the states, and that Congress has never given the Postal Service any power to regulate mail ballots. Governor Polis issuing pardons to 29 Coloradans, giving them a clean slate on a wide range of convictions, including theft, drug possession, and fraud. During his two terms, the governor has granted a total of 165 pardons and 35 commutations, along with nearly 4,100 blanket pardons for marijuana possession. The battle over Buc-ee's continues today. El Paso County Commissioners will be hearing an appeal over the proposed mega travel center near I-25 and County Line Road. The hearing will focus on whether the project qualifies as an allowed convenience store under the county's zoning code. Commissioners will not decide whether the Buc-ee's can be built, but rather how the development should be classified. The project would still need additional reviews and approvals. And after filling the world with polka dots and dotted sculptures and paintings, Japanese avant-garde artist Yayoi Kusama has died at the age of 97. Her official website announced yesterday that she passed away on August 14th. Kusama left Japan at 27 years old and moved to New York, where she quickly gained attention for paintings rooted in the flashing lights, flowers, and dense patterns that she said she hallucinated. She was heavily anti-war and reportedly influenced artists like Andy Warhol. Your next update at 6:30. From the Common Spirit Health KOA News Desk, I'm Gina Gondek on KOA. A look at your drive with Jonathan Steele in the KOA Traffic Center.
27: Yeah, we got a big crash down in the Highlands Ranch area along Santa Fe. It's going to be northbound, which is actually blocked off at County Line Road. Big multi-car crash through that interchange. It is backing up a bit. Folks are going to probably be scrambling a little bit here. You might want to consider Broadway, take that up to County Line or even further up towards Mineral to get back to Santa Fe. But that is a problem right now. The only one we've got working, US 6 recovered after an earlier closure up near Tunnel 1 and Tunnel 2. There's construction going on there, and certainly we're seeing the slowdowns developing. I-76 coming in from 85 is sluggish, 270 both directions heavier, and I-25 south into downtown from I-70 through Spear, also a little on the heavy and slow side. Jonathan Steele on KOA 850 AM and 94.1 FM.
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0: Yeah, we'll talk about Tim Curry in a little bit. That's what that is, right? Yeah, okay. Gina's seen it enough for both of us, which is good because I've never seen it. But we'll talk about that in a couple minutes. I want to briefly mention, and then because I'm only going to do it briefly because it's a big story, but we're going to talk about it with Phil Weiser in 40 minutes or so. This Meta settlement, right? And there's aspects of it that I'm still trying to understand. And Gina and I were both trying to understand yesterday because different news outlets were talking about different amounts of the settlement. And the New York Times said $12 billion and other places said $17 billion. And then I read a thing this morning that say some of the money is contingent on whether TikTok or YouTube do something. But of course, they're not owned by Meta. So I'm still trying to figure all that out. But here's what I'm struggling with this Meta settlement. So basically, they're paying a bunch of money to end a lawsuit brought against them by a whole bunch of states. Florida said, we will not participate in the settlement. We don't think it's good enough, and we're going to keep going against them. I think New Mexico maybe settled against Meta already, so I think they weren't part of this settlement. But Florida is the one that said, no, we're going to keep going. Now, Meta agreed to doing a bunch of things, but they didn't agree to sort of change the addictiveness of their algorithm, which is really the point. They're going to be doing things like putting some kind of pop-up message or limiter if you use, if someone who's listed as a child uses it for some amount of time, it'll make them pause. It won't let them use it between midnight and 6 a.m. and some things like that. But some folks are talking about this as a win, and I wonder, maybe Phil Weiser will as well. I mean, obviously, since he was a big part of the lawsuit against Meta, I'm sure he will call it a win. But who's it a win for? I mean, maybe a small win for the kids, maybe a financial win for the state of Colorado. But, I mean, Meta stock, the value of Meta as a company, based on how much the stock went up yesterday, Meta stock went up more than the amount they're going to have to pay out in the settlement. The value of Meta as a company went up by quite a bit more than the amount they have to pay out as a settlement, because apparently the market might have thought they were going to have to pay more. So the market thinks it was a win for Meta. And is this really going to cause any of these companies to change their behavior? That's what we need to find out. That's what we need in order to protect our kids.
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18: 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I'm Gina Gondek.
19: They knowingly make these things so addictive because that's their business model.
18: She's one of hundreds of parents celebrating Colorado's settlement with Meta this morning. Her daughter took her life after being bullied on Facebook. Colorado joining dozens of other states in a lawsuit against the social media company demanding changes.
20: We overperformed in our settlement and delivered more results to children and families and parents across the country than we could have got potentially in our litigation.
18: Colorado Attorney General Phil Weiser echoing the settlement this morning, and counterpart in California, that's Rob Bonita, satisfied that the company will now limit the hours that teens can be on the platforms. Colorado will be getting more than $626 million as part of the nearly $17 billion settlement. Bonta and Weiser are now working with other states and suing the U.S. Postal Service, trying to stop the agency from imposing requirements for mail-in voting.
21: Plan A is for us to prevail and to protect the status quo and be able to deliver ballots as we've done now for quite some time.
18: The Postal Service became the so-called election police after President Trump signed an executive order to tighten mail-in voting. Colorado and other states' attorneys are arguing the rule will only disenfranchise voters who cast their ballots by mail. A woman hospitalized with serious injuries after falling out of a roller coaster at Copper Mountain. Nikki Parker was riding the Rocky Mountain coaster when she was ejected and dragged along the track. Her attorney, Trent Ongert, says Parker's husband was riding in the car right behind her.
22: Because there was no way to get to her. They're about 15 to 20 feet off the ground. And so he had to climb onto some netting next to the coaster, get into her car, pull her up onto her seat. I mean, the force of this tore all of her clothes off.
18: Copper Mountain says its patrol helped Parker to the base area where she was turned over to the Summit Fire and EMS for care. The Rocky Mountain Coaster remains closed for the time being. In Nepal, what is being described as a massive geophysical event which caused extreme flash flooding, leaving more than 270 people dead, hundreds more missing.
14: They're saying that it's a landslide that occurred on the Nepal-China border area, which hit a glacier, and then in turn, that glacier then caused a flood of one of the major rivers, the Bhotikoshi River, which feeds into multiple other rivers in this kind of valley area. And basically every river in the area burst its banks and flooded the whole kind of valley, the whole basin.
18: That's ABC's James Longman. In sports, make it two wins in the row for the Rockies, beating the Nationals last night 13-1. They'll try to make it three in a row today as our KOA coverage. The game starts at 10:30, first pitch 11:05 this morning. And the Air Force Falcons will soon be sporting new uniforms when they face the Navy at Falcon Stadium on October 3rd. Their new uniforms are inspired by B-21 Raider, the Air Force Next Generation Stealth Bomber. The Air Power Legacy series began in 2016 and is featured uniforms honoring aircraft and Air Force history. On Wall Street, stocks mixed this morning. The Dow is down 18 points. S&P is up 60 points, while the NASDAQ is up 279. And crude oil prices are just above $82 a barrel. Fox 31 pinpoint weather will dry out and climb back up to the 90s today with a slight chance of an afternoon shower, not like anything we saw with the flooding and hail yesterday. Overnight low will be around 60 degrees, back into the mid-90s for the weekend. Currently, it's 64 in Denver. From the Common Spirit Health KOA News Desk, I'm Gina Gontek on KOA. Taking a look at your Thursday morning drive with Jonathan Steele in the KOA Traffic Center.
15: Yeah, steady buildup on the highways this morning. Still looking real good on the main thoroughfares, although we do have one problem down south. It's on Santa Fe. It's through the intersection at County Line. It's northbound. It blocked it off completely for a crash that's under investigation. And folks that are coming up there out of Highlands Ranch, what they're doing is they're going east there on County Line and then kind of doing a U-turn and coming back westbound and then proceeding north on Santa Fe. You could do that for sure. It looks like they're getting away with it. I'm not seeing a huge delay down there right now, but something to keep in mind if you're heading off here shortly out of, again, Highlands Ranch. 225 in from Parker, a little busier. 270, lots of traffic there out of Commerce City. I-25 still doing pretty well. We are definitely seeing an increase up north coming out of Thornton and eventually trying to get into downtown. Jonathan Steele on KOA 850 AM and 94.1 FM.
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24: So slide over here and give me a moment. Your moves are so raw.
0: Excellent. Australian music from DJ Dragon. There's a reason he played that Australian music, and we're going to drag Gina in just a couple of seconds here. So, Gina, get ready to talk about Australian music. I would like to correct my... clarify, let's say, because I used a word earlier that a listener texted in and said, what do you mean by that word? And with that listener text, I think I was a little bit unclear. So I said earlier something like a lawsuit dropped from Phil Weiser and other states against the federal government for the new postal service rules about ballots. I was intending the use of the word dropped the way you would use it in the music industry, where a new hit single from Dragon's favorite band like Metallica or Rat or something, a new song. Yeah, you like Rat? You down with
25: Rat?
0: Sure,
25: why not?
0: Why not? A new single just dropped. That was what I meant. But in legal terminology, you could also imagine the word dropped being used as like withdrawing a lawsuit. So I apologize for my lack of clarity using the word dropped there. What I meant was a new lawsuit has been filed. And we're going to talk with Phil Weiser about that in a bit. Okay, Gina likes Australian music, and so do I. I'm married to an Australian, so that helps. But a lot of great Australian music. And Gina, it looks like they're doing something to kind of protect, I don't know whether you would call it real music, because maybe the other is real music. I don't know.
18: Yeah,
0: that's a tough call, right?
18: That's a debate.
0: Yeah.
18: Do you call robots real people?
0: That's not the same.
18: Yeah, okay. Do you call a AI voice a human?
0: That's not the same either.
18: Really?
0: But would I call them both a voice?
18: Okay.
0: Would I call McDonald's food?
18: Debatable sometimes. Australia is banning AI songs from their music charts. So I get what you're saying with this, because this all stems from a song that was a variation of Madonna's hit Like a Prayer. And it spent 16 weeks on the Australian top 20 charts.
0: Wow.
18: And it was created by an Australian producer who used AI-generated vocals and drums in the song. So that was the big debate. Is that something?
0: Do you know if it was known when it was on the charts that it was AI or partly AI?
18: I believe it was.
0: Yeah, okay.
18: Yeah, I believe it was. I mean, maybe people were hearing it for the first time and didn't know.
0: Yeah.
18: But if you look it up, it did show that it was AI-generated vocals and drums. So tracks are now only going to be eligible if humans wrote the song and performed the lead vocal and the primary instruments when it comes to Australia's music industry. So I love the idea. I mean, for the most part, I feel like music and actual artwork are the two that AI has just destroyed. And so much of, like, you walk around and you see billboards and you see posters that are all clearly AI generated slop of what we like to call it.
0: Yeah.
18: And I feel like we're seeing more and more of that in the music industry, and you're taking away the opportunity from a lot of incredible new artists that are coming from Australia right now. I actually don't think I realized how much my favorite artists are Australian, because Rufus Du Sol was just at Folsom Field over the weekend on Saturday, Australian trio. King Gizzard and the Lizard Wizard is the music festival that happened in Buena Vista a couple weekends ago, Australian. Tame Impala is going to be at Ball Arena on September 11th, Australian. And then Amil and the Sniffers.
0: Who?
18: Yeah. Amil.
0: E-M-I-L? A-M-I-L?
18: A-M-Y-L.
0: A-M-Y-L.
18: Pop punk girl who's just fabulous.
0: Really?
18: Also Australian. So I feel
0: Dragon,
18: like,
0: can you find some Amil and the Sniffers?
18: You might want to censor, make sure that you have some clean songs from it too. But I feel like there's a lot of up-and-coming artists or longtime Australian artists that are doing some great work that obviously want to be topping these charts, but AI's getting in the way.
0: I think it's I'm with you on all of that. I'm with you on 100% of that. And you and I were talking actually before we went on the air about, because you did a really interesting interview in Colorado's Morning News, and I didn't catch the name of your guest, but about AI in education. And I said my kids are concerned about AI, and in particular on their job prospects. And then you said, well, isn't one of your kids very artsy fartsy? And I'm like, yeah. And that kid is just as worried as the other kid who wants to, I don't know what he's going to do, but he's definitely not artsy. But the artsy one is afraid that AI is going to start cranking out the art. You won't be able to compete on price because you got to put food on the family, as George W. Bush would say. And
18: which is fascinating, because I would hope that people that are purchasing artwork know and will do their research and understand that they would much rather buy a piece that is made by a true artist than a piece that's a lot cheaper that is sometimes being stolen from artists. But then I worry from the tech side of things that's who I think of when they think about jeopardizing their jobs or their future careers when it comes to AI. Can their job just be completely replaced? I don't know. That's the debate.
0: I like to think about these things in ways where I'm looking for voluntary solutions rather than government mandated solutions. So one of the things that occurs to me with this would be art galleries saying on the front door, on the website, we only have non-AI art, or if they want to have some AI art, all art made with AI will be identified as such.
18: Yeah.
0: Something like that.
18: So,
0: you know,
18: at King Gizzard and the Lizard Wizard's music festival, they had this opportunity where a bunch of vendors could sell their merch. They love that they embrace bootleg merch, where you can actually design things for the band and sell it. But the catch was, can't be any AI art. So some artists in this little vendor shop area were shut down because they had screen printed t-shirts that you could clearly tell was an AI generated image that they put on the t-shirt, and they're trying to make a profit off of it. And they actually went around and shut down some of the vendors because they're like, we want to embrace your artwork, your unique artwork with the band, but don't be stealing other people's stuff to try to make a profit.
0: That's fascinating. I saw an ad, and I don't remember, on television, and I don't remember what it was for. And at first I'm looking at it, that's odd, what is it? And then I realize it's all AI ad. I mean, it's people, right? It looks like people, but there's something about the people that was almost cartoony, even though it wasn't supposed to be, but you could tell. But I found it distracting, actually. And that's why I can't even tell you what the ad was for, but it's getting better and better all the time. And it's not going to be very long until you probably won't be able to tell the difference between an AI ad and a regular ad. And this is going to be a difficult thing. I think this might have been before you and I started doing a show together, but the artists and then separately, I think the actors in Hollywood had these strikes. Do you remember these strikes?
18: Maybe
0: a year and a half, 2 years,
18: right.
0: 2 years ago.
18: Yeah.
0: Right. And part of the contract negotiations in both of those things was trying to limit the studio's use of AI so that they had to hire the actual writers and the actual actors. And I understand why they want that in their contract, because you can imagine the cost pressures on somebody looking to make a TV show or an ad or a movie to say, even if we could replace two actors that are $100,000 each with AI that are $2,000 each and aggregate that over an industry or television advertising. Boy, that's going to be a hard force to push against.
18: And with Australia banning AI music from their music charts, how long will it be until we see an AI music chart? Generate a completely different, okay, here's the top charting songs in the AI music world. I mean, or how are you going to be able to tell or decipher all the time? Because that was a Madonna song that people might have not even thought, oh, that's a voice. I can, you know, sounds catchy to me.
0: Yeah.
18: It's a lot harder to detect AI sound than it is AI images or AI movies like that.
0: My last thought on this, I was playing some AI music, knowing it was AI music, just sharing it with my wife to help her understand how good AI music can be these days. And my younger kid, this before he went off to college, came in. I told him what I was doing. He said, don't listen to that. He said, do not listen to that stuff. Do not support it at all. This is not my artsy kid. It's the other kid.
18: Yeah.
0: And he's like, don't give many clicks, don't give many listens. And I thought, I get that. And it's also really good music. It's also
18: really
0: good. And if I can remember the name of any of it, I'll share some with you. Anyway, from the Right on Time files, Gina's got an update for us on a trial for one of the masterminds of the 9/11 attack.
18: KOA News Time 6:45. Yeah, trial date finally set for four men accused of conspiring in the September 11th terror attacks that killed nearly 3,000 people.
1: Nearly 25 years since the 9/11 terror attacks, a military judge setting a June 5th, 2028 trial date for Khalid Sheikh Mohammed, the self-proclaimed mastermind of the plot, and three others accused. Mohammed, who was arrested in Pakistan in 2003, has been held at the U.S. military base in Guantanamo Bay. In 2024, he and several co-defendants agreed to plead guilty under an agreement to serve life in prison instead of a potential death penalty. But the Defense Department leader rescinded the deal to allow victims' families the opportunity to see trials play out.
18: That's 2028. Fox's Kristen Goodwin. The Summit County Sheriff's Office pausing its use of flock safety license plate cameras for at least 30 days as they conduct an extensive review of the cameras' policies. The decision comes after 8 of the department's 30 cameras were vandalized earlier this month. The mayor of Monument in El Paso County will not be seeking re-election this November. Mayor Mitch LeKind made the announcement yesterday. Now Monument's ballot will include the mayoral race and four council seats. And another loss in the world of entertainment. British actor Tim Curry, nominated for 3 Tony Awards in a career that spanned decades on screen, voice acting, and on stage, has passed away at the age of 80.
2: How'd you do,
4: Tim Curry rocketed to fame as the gender-bending mad scientist Dr. Frankenfurter in the Rocky Horror Picture Show. Hillary suffered a stroke in 2012 and battled health issues for years after. That defining Rocky Horror role lives on. Theater still hosting midnight screenings of the cult classic, a tradition started back in the 70s with audiences dressing up to watch over and over.
18: That's ABC's Trevor Ault. Curry has hundreds of other acting credits that included Pennywise and It, The Wild Thornberrys, Home Alone 2, Lost in New York, and Muppet Treasure Island. Your next update in 15 minutes. From the Common Spirit Health KOA News Desk, I'm Gina Goddeck on KOA. A look at your Thursday morning drive in the KOA Traffic Center. Here's Jonathan Steele.
15: Yeah, we still have the one problem working down on South Santa Fe. This is for folks that are coming up out of Highlands Ranch. It's northbound through the intersection at County Line. Northbound lanes are closed there for an accident. They're still trying to get that handled. In the meantime, they're taking you east on County Line. Instead of going maybe all the way to Broadway, which you could, a lot of folks are doing a U-turn there at that first intersection and then coming back west and then heading back north to on Santa Fe and then eventually to wherever their destination is. I-25, not too bad up north. We're seeing a little more company there out of Fortin coming in and out of downtown has been sluggish. I-76 and 270, especially east, coming off I-76 there at York. That's kind of jammed up. And then we're seeing an increase everywhere, including 225, especially around Parker Road. Jonathan Steele on KOA 850 AM and 94.1 FM.
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5: She's so Australian.
0: Oh, that's great. Oh, I like that music. Oh, my gosh, that's really good. Okay, so yesterday I heard Keenan went doing a sports report during Colorado's morning news with Gina about the possibility of professional or near professional athletes thinking specifically about football, but it's not only there, possibly going back to play in college and what some of the larger college conferences are doing about it. And when I first heard what you were talking about, Keenan, is just the potential for somebody who played in the NFL or even, and you can tell us what the other things are. You don't necessarily have to have played. You can give us those details. But my first thought was, oh, hell no.
6: Yeah, it's crazy to think. I mean, college sports are college sports, right? That's its own thing. And the whole thing about college sports was amateurism for a long time. And then in 2020, the NCAA came out with a ruling that said, hey, these players can actually make money off of their name, image, and likeness. This was a lawsuit that went back all the way to the early 2010s from a former UCLA basketball player whose name, image, and likeness was being used without his permission. And that basically threw everything into haywire to what it is now. That's the first domino in everything. Now we have players, and this specifically goes to Daquan Wright, who was with the Browns during training camp up until, I believe it was Saturday, and he kind of knew that he was on the chopping block. He did get cut, so he did not make the Browns. He was an undrafted free agent, so one of those guys that was trying to make the team.
0: Sorry to interrupt you. Did he come out of college as a junior, or... or you can have 5 years in college. How does that work?
6: Yeah, this all comes back to a new ruling, too. So the NCAA came out earlier this year to try and rectify some of these issues of college players. There was a player who played up until two seasons ago, who played nine seasons in college. Cam McCormick, he was a tight end. He played at Oregon and Miami. COVID and a bunch of injuries were mixed in there. He had a lot of waivers, things like that. And so the NCAA said, you know what? We're just going to do a 5-and-5 rule. This is similar to what colleges in Canada have, where you get 5 years from the official language is you get 5 years from the last year of high school or from when you turn 19 years old. So essentially you can play up until you turn 24 if you turn 24 in the spring or something. But he had already played 4 years. Daquan Wright wanted to go back to college. So he came out and said, I'm going to get cut from the Browns. I want to talk to some college teams. LSU, their head coach, Lane Kiffin, who is always embroiled in some sort of issue, he said, why don't you come down to the Bayou, come play for us? He said, okay, absolutely. And that was really the tipping point for all of this. And then the Big Ten came out and their coaches and administrators unanimously said, no, no college player who goes pro, who turns pro, signs a contract with a pro team, which you have to do to participate in training camp, and then tries to come back after they get cut because they still have another year of eligibility, which this guy did under the new 5-5 rule. And they said, absolutely not. We're not going to allow that. Any coach that plays a player that has already tried to go pro will be suspended for half of a season. So significant, especially in the college football
0: landscape.
6: Would
0: they lose their pay for that half a season?
6: I don't believe, but the SEC actually came out with a new rule on this a couple days after the Big Ten and said, you know what? No, we're not going to allow any of these professional athletes to come back to college. And they expanded it and said it's actually going to apply to players who try to go to the WNBA or the NBA as well. So if you get picked up by a G League team or, you know, a pro basketball team, you're done. Like your college days are over. And if you try to come back, coach suspended for half the season, they lose half of their pay. Significant. And then the Big 12 came out yesterday, followed suit. The ACC is now thinking about it as well. But the Big 12, what they did is they said it's for all sports. So if you try to go pro in baseball and say you fizzle out as a minor league baseball player who was undrafted and, you know, you really don't have a shot, then you try and go back to college, they're not going to allow that. And this is actually significant, and it comes a little bit back closer to home. Colorado College picked up a player in hockey last year over the Christmas break, and they tried to let this guy come back and play hockey, and he did. And Mats Lindgren, he played in the AHL. He was a 2022 fourth-round draft pick by the Buffalo Sabres. Now, in hockey, you can be drafted. A team can hold your rights for a couple of years. You can go play college hockey or junior hockey, something like that. He's from Canada, so he played junior hockey, and then he chose to go pro, and he played in basically hockey's AA and then AAA, and then he fizzled out. Was never going to make the NHL. He said, I'm going to go back to college because I can. And he did. And he played in college against, you know, teams like the University of Denver. It's chaotic right now.
0: Unbelievable. All right, we're going to leave it there, but please keep us updated as this develops.
6: It's absolutely
0: a fascinating story. I got to end it here because I want to make sure we have plenty of time in a few minutes for our next guest, Phil Weiser, the Attorney General of Colorado, Democratic nominee for governor. We're going to talk with him about the Meta settlement. He was a big part of that lawsuit, and then the new lawsuit that he and other states filed yesterday against the federal government regarding the Trump administration's efforts to impose rules on mail-in ballots. Phil Weiser joins us after some news, weather, and traffic.
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7: KOA News Time 7:02. I'm Gina Gondek. Well, it didn't last long, but the hailstorm that moved in last night, enough to make many run for cover.
12: The largest hailstones were 1 inch in Douglas County, one near Castle Pines, and another one near Greenland.
7: National Weather Service meteorologist Maggie Eidecker says the bigger problem was the heavy rainfall. Some areas got an inch and a half of rain in the span of 15 minutes.
12: We had a couple of different flood advisories over the Palmer Divide area, including Douglas County and portions of Elbert County.
7: We dry out and warm up today with only a slight chance of storms over the eastern plains. The flash flooding, much worse in the border area between Nepal and Tibet, where dozens of Americans are among the hundreds of people still missing. And the death toll is now up to at least 350 people. The mudslides making the search and rescue efforts incredibly tough.
13: Roads destroyed and buildings buried by extreme flash flooding. Water rushing down the mountains, wiping out everything in its path. The U.S. Geological Survey says the landslide was the equivalent of a 5.2 magnitude earthquake. Officials say at least 340 foreign nationals are missing, and that reportedly includes 47 Americans. The incident taking place on the Himalayan border between Nepal and China-controlled Tibet. First responders reacted quickly to save lives of those who could be saved. Secretary of State Marco Rubio says the United States stands ready to support Nepal with needed humanitarian assistance.
7: That's Fox's Mike Emanuel. In Denver, water banning all outdoor watering beginning on October 1st. Denver Water's Greg Fisher says the reservoirs are only expected to be 60% full next spring.
14: Trying to protect ourselves against going to even worse drought restrictions next year in the event that we don't get a good snow year.
7: He adds that the first frost usually comes in the first week of October, so turning off the taps a week early shouldn't affect anyone's lawn.

0: In sports, the Rockies will try to keep their win streak going when they face the Washington Nationals again this morning after beating them last night 13-1. Our KOA coverage starts at 10:30. And the NFL eliminating the Pro Bowl games, but keeping the annual honor for the league's top players. 88 players will continue to be selected through fan voting, but alternates will no longer be recognized. Pro Bowlers will instead be invited to Los Angeles for an in-person celebration in February. On Wall Street, ahead of the opening bell, stock futures mixed this morning. The Dow was down 119 points, S&P up 25 points, NASDAQ futures are up 238 points. And crude oil prices are just above $82 a barrel. Fox 31 pinpoint weather, mostly sunny today with our high temperature around 90 degrees and a slight chance of an afternoon shower. Overnight low around 60, back into the mid-90s tomorrow and into the weekend. Right now, it's 64 in Denver. From the Common Spirit Health KOA News Desk, I'm Gina Goddeck on KOA. Jonathan Steele joining us with a check of our drive from the KOA Traffic Center.
1: Yeah, we still have police trying to wrap up that crash down on Santa Fe northbound at County Line. Northbound does remain closed, but they've got tow trucks in place hooking up wreckage, so it shouldn't be too much longer. It is jamming back to the C-470 interchange there. It's a short distance. A lot of folks are going east on County Line where they're being diverted there, but making a U-turn and then getting back on to Santa Fe. So we'll just continue monitoring, but you might want to consider coming out of Highland Ranch to scoot over to Broadway to get around that. I-25, a little busy into downtown south through Spear, 270 east coming off I-76 at York's kind of jamming up a bit, but everywhere else, just a little bit of heavy traffic, but still moving in pretty good shape. Jonathan Steele on KOA 850 AM and 94.1 FM.
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0: right, good morning. I'm Ross. Thanks for spending time with us. Let's get right to it because we only got a few minutes with him. Phil Weiser is the Attorney General of the state of Colorado. He is the Democratic nominee for governor. Betting odds suggest he's likely to win that race. We will see. We invited him on to talk about the Meta settlement, but there was some other breaking news. So while we will get to the settlement, I would like to start with the other thing, and that is a lawsuit that you and other states filed yesterday against the federal government regarding the new proposed final rule from the U.S. Postal Service about requirements that they want to impose in order to mail ballots to Colorado voters. So just in the interest of trying to get to two topics at once, give us a quick summary of the issue in this lawsuit.
1: I hear about this one a lot, Ross, because people in Colorado are used to getting their ballots in the mail, voting how they want, when they want. It's been a standard administered by Democrats and Republicans. This administration is attacking this mail ballot system and using authority it doesn't have. This is a constitutional principle. The states decide the time, the place, and the manner of elections. That's what the Constitution says. The president has no power here. This is a lawless power grab, intruding on our sovereignty, threatening our elections as we administer them. It's wrong. It's illegal. We're going to court, and we're going to win again.
2: What, if anything, does this do for Colorado's mail-in voting system currently when it comes to the back and forth, the injunction, the lawsuit? I mean, could we see any delay in our mail-in ballots?
1: Gene, I'm worried about the timing, obviously. If we don't get a quick court order that paves the way for our system to work as it has, we have all sorts of contingency situations, including delivering ballots without the help of the Postal Service, something that we're not keen to do in Colorado, but we're going to commit to manage our elections as we see fit. I think our legal case here is open and shut. The Constitution is very clear. This is a lawless power grab. So I don't think it's going to come to that, Gina, but there's a risk that we're going to have to find self-help or other measures or potentially, as you know, delay.
0: You know what? Let me go on a very quick tangent here, because you may be our next governor, and there are some concerns. Some people have more than others about mail-in voting. I'm curious, and this is a more of a question for a potential future governor, although I bet you've thought about it in this job as well. Are there any modifications to the laws or rules around mail-in voting, like ballot harvesting, for example, that you might support changing?
1: If people can show instances of fraud or abuse of the system, I'm always open to a conversation. Our office has a responsibility to prosecute cases where we can find it, and there really are precious few, and the examples tend to be things like someone has another address, someone error and voted twice. Those are the cases that tend to come up. But Ross, your point is one that is an open door for me. If people can show me concerns of how a system is abused, I'm always going to look at it, and I'm always open to making it better.
2: Let's move over to the Meta settlement that we saw yesterday. I think I want to start with some of the safety features that Meta said they're going to be implementing on Instagram and on Facebook, the 2-hour daily time limit, the nighttime blocks, and even eliminating some push notifications during school hours. I'm curious, how is Meta going to be held accountable when it comes to this? And then, I mean, young users are smart. They're tech savvy. They know how to work around some of these safety features. So how are we going to make sure that both the younger users aren't being still having this issue when it comes to child safety on these platforms, and they're being held accountable in making sure that they are implemented?
1: Gina, those are really important points. I want to start with Meta's accountability. We have an independent auditor who's going to work with us to make sure that, for example, blocks on notifications and alerts during the nighttime. That's something that's very important to me. A lot of kids aren't sleeping. There are also real problems during the school day. Kids are distracted at school. If those notifications and alerts are happening, for example, when they shouldn't, we're going to want to know about it. We're going to take action. We're going to hold them account. This is not a suggestion. These are not guidelines. These are mandatory requirements overseen by a court. So we're going to be on top of Meta's compliance, and we're going to take that very seriously. And this is not just me, Colorado. This is a multi-state coalition, pretty much every state in the union, Democrats and Republicans. So we're all in on this. The point you raised about kids is really important, and it's part of the problem with the status quo. Kids have been able to sign up for Instagram without their parents knowing about it, even as young as like 10 or 11 or 12 years old. That is against the law. That is not safe. Meta has basically looked the other way. We're going to require them to have age assurance technologies and systems so that what happens now is a kid tries to sign up, they put in their actual birthday, they're told they can't have an account, they're too young. The same kid, same IP account, a minute later, changes it by 10 years, and they have one. That sort of, let's call it loopholes, are going to be closed, and there's going to be vigilance on this. I recognize that anytime you're dealing with regulating a technology, you worry about workarounds. You worry about the same kid having multiple accounts. There's ways that we should be concerned about this. And Meta is going to be required to be on top of these loopholes. This is a crisis that's been years and years in the making. We've got to change behavior and change a culture too.
0: One quick comment on that, and then my last question for you. My comment on that is the thing about a kid putting in a birthday, getting rejected, and then changing it by 10 years is a loophole that Meta could have closed a long time ago, except they don't want to, right? So their revenue model is to be, parasites on these kids. And I don't mind big companies just because they're big and all that, but these guys know that they're hurting kids and they don't care. And I don't trust them to comply, but I'm glad at least you got some kind of promise out of them. One other question for you. And we're talking with Phil Weiser, Attorney General of Colorado. I read that Colorado is going to get $615 million over the next decade. My understanding is that the Attorney General is going to be, is the one who gets to decide how to spend that, although maybe there's guidelines on how it can be spent. It's somewhat likely that the next attorney general of this state is a person who I think is a reprehensible partisan hack who cannot be trusted with anything. So who's going to decide how this money gets spent and what are the guidelines on how it gets spent?
1: Well, I'm making a commitment right now, Ross, that I'm going to make sure is followed through because this is deeply personal to me. And if you look at tobacco, the money got spent on things that had nothing to do with tobacco, nothing to do with public health, nothing to do with kids who are being marketed to. And we had a vaping crisis with kids, not too long after. All this money, Ross, is going to go to support youth mental health. I'm going to make sure that happens. And I'm going to make sure we have a system in place that addresses, I mentioned this to Gina, a culture problem. Kids are not talking to one another. They're not talking to mentors. They're not spending time outside. They're not building connections. Kids have been isolated, disconnected, and kids' mental health is materially worse and has been harmed by this technology. I believe it's my moral commitment to make sure the money's spent appropriately on this cause. I'm going to make sure that happens because we have a youth mental health crisis. It's been a major focus of mine. I'll address it. And you can have a candidate debate so the candidates can speak for themselves on what they think about youth mental health and about being attorney general. I guess that's for another time.
0: If we invited you and Marx and Lopez, and I assume Marx would decline, if we invited you to a debate that Gina and I moderated on the air, would you do it?
1: If you can get Marx to show up, that's a interesting proposition, Ross. I have, given up on that almost. He only is going to one debate, which he got to pick the moderator and he got to have some say on the questions. I'm doing a debate tonight, actually, in Colorado Springs. I've gone a few weeks in Grand Junction. People have said before, do Democrats show up across all the state because we care about people? Answer right now. Absolutely. I'm doing it. Victor Marx is not.
0: All right. Phil Weiser is attorney general. That was a non-committal answer there. Phil Weiser is attorney general of Colorado and the Democratic nominee for governor. Thanks for your time, Phil. Appreciate it.
1: Thanks, Ross. Take care.
0: All right. So that was excellent. A lot of useful information there. I'm glad we got him on the record about how the money will be spent. All right. We went a little long with him. Let's try to get back on track. Some news, weather, and traffic right now.
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2: KOA News Time, 720. We now know the names of the two Colorado State Patrol troopers injured in a traffic stop turned shooting near Woodland Park in Teller County earlier this week. Trooper Clark Tinnen has been with CSP since 2016 and was released from the hospital after recovering from minor injuries. However, Trooper Skylar Hohen, who began in 2011, is still hospitalized with serious injuries. The suspect, now identified as 51-year-old Robert Rudolph Richards Jr. of Loveland, he was shot and killed during an encounter with deputies, as the CBI is still investigating the shooting. And there's still little details after a U.S. Army Black Hawk helicopter went down during a training exercise in Gilpin County.
19: U.S. Army Special Operations Command says there were no environmental impacts from the crash on Tuesday. The Army Combat Readiness Center Safety Investigation Board will be on site Thursday to look into what exactly happened. Officials say they don't have an exact timeline for the investigation. Four people were on board when the helicopter went down, and no one was injured. Carrie Mack, KOA.
2: Your next update at 7:30 from the Common Spirit Health KOA News Desk. I'm Gina Gundak on KOA. A look at your drive with Jonathan Steele in the KOA Traffic Center.
20: Yeah, we have tow trucks hooking up wreckage down at Santa Fe and County Line. In fact, it looks like all the wreckage is hooked up, and they should be driving out of there any time. Kind of an inconvenience for folks there along Santa Fe northbound because all lanes have been closed. They've forced you east on County Line, and then folks just been doing a U-turn and then coming back to Santa Fe. More of an inconvenience than a delay at this point. 225 coming in from Parker's a little tighter. Should make your way back to I-25. We're seeing an increase in volume pretty much citywide. East side of I-70 coming west from Tower all the way back to I-25 is 20 minutes. 270 a little bit busier for you along with I-76. An accident also at Iliff and Tower, and we've got one up north at 136th in Colorado. Jonathan Steele on KOA 850 AM and 94.1 FM.
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0: I will say, based on the listener texts, that a lot of folks are skeptical of how that money is going to be spent coming out of that Meta settlement. I'll give you one example. AG thinks he's a mental health expert shaking down companies to increase the budget. Can't say you're wrong. There is certainly an aspect of this whole thing that feels like a shakedown. It was interesting that the combined states that were suing Meta settled for again, these numbers are hard to understand. I may have to ask Phil to explain this to me because we see these numbers like $17 billion, but then I see stories that suggest that it's somewhat contingent on other companies like YouTube and TikTok doing something. So I don't know how that's all gonna work out, but I do absolutely understand your skepticism. And remember, these monies normally go into some kind of fund that is administered by the state attorney general. Not by the governor, doesn't go to the general fund, not by the legislature. And they are technically, they should be earmarked for stuff. But as Phil said, the money that came out of the tobacco settlement didn't get spent on what it was supposed to be spent on. He said he would ensure that. I think what he means there is, assuming he's governor, he will try to ensure it. But I don't know that he really has the power to force the next attorney general to do anything. That's an independently elected office. The attorney general does not actually work for the governor. Right? The attorney general works for the people of Colorado. And if the next attorney general is Jenna Griswold, and I hope it's not, everybody should vote for Michael Allen for attorney general. And if you're from Chicago, you should vote for him twice. Right? Jenna Griswold is the worst candidate for any important office in the state of Colorado. And if there's any statewide, you know, office where maybe the Democrat could be beat, it's that one. And it's also a very important one. Anyway, Jenna Griswold will have a lot to say about how this money is going to be spent. And she's not trustworthy. So we need to just be very, very careful about that. Let me do one other thing quickly here. There was some amazing news in the past couple of days from the medical field. Headline from the Wall Street Journal. FDA approves drug for pancreatic cancer in milestone for treatment of deadly disease. Now, this is not a cure, but this is a drug that in late stage studies helped people with pancreatic cancer, had them live more than 13 months, where without the drug, the typical average is 6 or 7 months. Now, actually, pancreatic cancer killed my father-in-law, my wife's husband. And when that happened, I was talking to some people about it, and I couldn't believe How many people told me they had a relative or friend or knew somebody who died from pancreatic cancer? This thing is such a killer. And part of the reason it's such a killer is that normally there are not symptoms until it's at least stage 3 and often stage 4. So it's already spread throughout the body and it's too late to treat it by the time there are symptoms. You probably know Senator Ben Sasse, not a senator anymore. He left the Senate to go run University of Florida. He quit that. He has pancreatic cancer. He thought he would be dead by now. He is one of the people in this trial for this drug, and he's still alive. It's an incredible thing. It's not a cure, but it's the first thing of its kind that's really seemed to make a difference, and it is absolutely amazing. There's another Wall Street Journal opinion piece with the headline, A Pancreatic Cancer Revolution. It'll be interesting to see if they can advance this further against this particular kind of cancer, but also whether the technology involved, the mechanism involved in this drug can be used to apply to other cancers.
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2: KOA News Time 7:31. I'm Gina Gondek. Kids under 18 will soon see a number of changes to their Instagram and Facebook accounts thanks to a multi-billion dollar settlement with Colorado and other states that sued, claiming that Meta harmed and addicted children with its social media platforms.
4: We're going to have hard cap daily limits and productive pauses. In Instagram and Facebook, there'll be a combined two-hour daily limit with mandatory pauses after 15 minutes of continuous use.
2: Attorney General Phil Weiser says Meta has also agreed to remove kids under 13 from their sites. Meta will pay up to $17 billion in the settlement. Colorado's portion, more than $626 million. Weiser says that money will be going to youth mental health programs. Attorney General Weiser also focusing on his next lawsuit against the U.S. Postal Service. He's joining two dozen other states in challenging the new rule granting the agency the authority to regulate mail-in voting. The lawsuit claims the rule will put our right to vote at risk. Weiser says states determine the time, place, and manner of elections, not the president. Congress has never given the post office authority to regulate mail ballots. Governor Polis giving 29 Coloradans convicted of crimes a clean slate.
5: The governor issued pardons for people who've already committed their sentences for crimes ranging from fraud and forgery to criminal mischief and marijuana possession. A pardon can give back a person's right to vote or serve on a jury. This week's pardons come 3 months after he commuted the sentence of former Mesa County Clerk Tina Peters. More people could also receive clemency in the coming weeks. Polis has granted 165 pardons and 35 commutations since taking office. Brenda Stewart, KOA.
2: Rescue teams searching for hundreds of missing people after a massive flash flood in Nepal, where at least 358 people have died. More than 800, including Americans, still remain missing. The region saw a similar flood exactly a year ago when a melting at a glacial lake in Tibet caused the lake to overflow. 9 people were killed in that flood, and a bridge connected to Nepal and China was destroyed. One of Denver's most iconic venues could soon have a name change.
6: Denver City Council has approved new naming right opportunities for Betcher Concert Hall ahead of a $120 million renovation. The city and Colorado Symphony can now pursue naming rights for the building's exterior, as well as spaces like the stage, lobby, and new education center. But the Betcher Concert Hall name itself is protected and will remain inside. The project is getting $20 million from the voter-approved Vibrant Denver Bond. Construction is expected to begin in 2028. Reporting for KOA in Denver, I'm Fox 31's Hannah Powers.
2: In sports, the Rockies hoping to take the series when they face the Nationals again this morning in D.C. after beating them last night 13-1. K-Way coverage starts at 10:30. And Broncos QB Bo Nix unlikely to take the field tomorrow in the team's final preseason game against the Vikings. Jarrett Stidham and Sam Ellinger are still competing for the backup quarterback position, which coach Sean Payton says is still up for grabs. Payton still considering whether to keep two or three quarterbacks on the team's 53-man roster. On Wall Street at the opening bell, stocks mixed this morning. Dow was down 109 points. S&P is up 17 points, while the NASDAQ is up 212. And crude oil prices are above $82 a barrel. Fox 31 pinpoint weather, mostly sunny today with our high temperature warming back up to around 90 degrees. Overnight low nearing 60 degrees and a slight chance of a passing shower back into the 90s for the weekend. Sunshine right now and 64 in Denver. From the Common Spirit Health KOA News Desk, I'm Gina Gondek on KOA. Taking a look at your Thursday morning drive with Jonathan Steele in the KOA Traffic Center.
1: Yeah, a little busier on the highways. Certainly, the accident down south on Santa Fe, northbound at County Line, is out of there. All lanes are open. Traffic resuming to normal, although out of Highlands Ranch, we're just getting word on a crash at Wildcat Reserve just east of Broadway. I'm still checking on that. One at Iliff and Tower, and then way up north at 136th in Colorado. Some slowing through the intersection there, but I'm not seeing a real big delay. Got some heavy jamming on 225. Both directions are real heavy, but especially in from Iliff south back to I-25 South Broadway to Colorado, and the east side of I-70 has been running about 20 to 25 minutes from Tower coming west all the way back to I-25. And ahead of that, we've got CDOT work crews that are doing some kind of maintenance in the right lane at Pecos. This is on the westbound side, so not a huge delay, but kind of a hazard there if you're heading through eastbound 70 at Pecos, or excuse me, westbound 70 at Pecos. Jonathan Steele on KOA 850 AM and 94.1 FM.
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0: If you were going to stick with all Australian music all show, but sometimes you got to go back to your roots. 100 years of all wind music all the time here on KOA. Keep an eye, if you would, maybe not just thoughts and prayers, but maybe send a few bucks. I'm going to find the best way, probably Red Cross, to help out the people in Nepal. I don't know that there's much of a way for us to help anybody in Tibet, which has been kind of taken over by China, but at least we can help the folks in Nepal. There's, at this point being reported, over 300 people killed. The number is going up every time there's an update on a news story, and at least 1,300 still missing in these just devastating, horrific floods. If you don't understand what I'm talking about, if you go to the blog at rosskaminsky.com, look at the Thursday blogcast, I've got multiple videos in there that were either CCTV or people holding their phones took video of this incredible tsunami of mud and water coming through and destroying this whole area. It's horrendous. But if you want to get a sense of it, you can see it on the blog at rosskaminsky.com. Did I accidentally say that my father-in-law was my wife's husband instead of my wife's dad? Did I say that, Gina?
2: Yeah.
0: Why didn't you correct me?
2: I don't know. You're talking about a serious topic. No, I don't want to be like, well, actually,
0: unbelievable.
2: Father.
0: That makes it sound like they're from, Alabama rather than Australia. All right. My father-in-law is my wife's dad, not my wife's husband. God, I'm a moron sometimes. Let me share a little bit of this story with you. This is from ColoradoPolitics.com. And it's an interesting, it's a quasi-local story because the judge is in Colorado, even though he's a federal judge. And then there's a bigger picture to the story regarding even President Trump, and I'll explain in a second. But this is a fascinating case. So ICE has been extremely aggressive picking up illegal aliens. And often what they're doing is they're putting them in detention and not giving them what many people think would be a required proper hearing. And a common allegation is that the government is not allowing the aliens to have bond hearings to those illegal aliens who are eligible for bond hearings. So, for example, not somebody who's an illegal alien arrested for murder, but maybe just picked up just for being an illegal alien, typically under the law, they would have the right to essentially be out on bond, out on something like bail while their situation is being resolved. And the federal government seems to be hiding these people and denying them that right. So the federal courts are hearing lots and lots of, in this ColoradoPolitics.com, a flood of what are called habeas corpus petitions. Now, there have been a few cases, not many, but a few, where a judge has told the federal government, in this case, you may not deport this person for whatever the reason is. Like maybe the judge thinks the person is actually not deportable at this point, or whatever it might be. So there's a particular situation. Again, this happened more than once, but there's a guy, last name Hernandez, who a judge said, you may not deport him. And he was deported anyway. And now ICE says, oh, we didn't know about the judge's order. And what's interesting in this case now is the chief federal judge in Colorado, the chief magistrate judge, the chief federal judge, his name is Domenico, has ordered the federal government to do everything they can to go find this guy that they deported and bring him back after the government violated his order to not deport him while his case was going on. So we will see whether the federal government brings him back or not. And beyond that, the case gets pretty nerdy, and I'm not going to go into all that stuff. But what makes this especially interesting is that this is Domenico arguing that the Trump administration he's saying, you broke my order. You violated this judicial order. You can't do that. They're saying the administration broke something like the law, a judicial order. And what's fascinating about this is that Domenico's decision is happening as he is right now the pending nominee by President Donald Trump to the U.S. Court of Appeals for the 10th Circuit. So the level of courts right below the Supreme Court. That's actually the court that Gorsuch came out of, the 10th Circuit. So this guy right now is the nominee for the 10th Circuit. Of course, needs Trump support, and he doesn't want Trump to pull his nomination and all that. And he is just so offended by the action of the federal government here that he is calling them out as having violated his own order. And I think that makes it very interesting. I am also, I want to get illegal alien criminals out of this country. I want to get them jailed if they committed crimes, deported after that. As far as people who are illegal aliens who have been here for a long time and are in the workforce and haven't committed crimes, I would like to find a way, especially, again, the part that they've been here for a long time is a factor there. I would like to find a way for them to be able to stay in the country. That's a policy decision for a different day. But on a political basis, what's happened is that because the Trump administration has gone so far beyond just getting control of the border, they have turned immigration from one of their biggest positives in terms of public opinion and how people vote on this particular issue. They've turned it from a positive into a negative because they've gone way too far. And this is an example of it. Let me give you one other story real quick. This is an interesting thing. There's going to be so many ballot measures on our ballots this November. Even if you're sick of the governor's race and you can't get yourself to consider voting for Phil Weiser or Victor Marks or Greg Lopez, and I'm thinking about voting for Lopez, I will definitely not vote for Weiser or Marks. I might vote for Lopez. I wanted to vote Libertarian, but he disappointed me and Gina in our interview. I won't speak for Gina. He disappointed me in the interview that Gina and I did with him. So we'll see. The point I'm getting at there is, even if you're not enthusiastic about the race that many people will think of as the most important race, the governor's race, there's a lot of other stuff on the ballot, and I want to encourage everybody to vote. Even if you skip the governor's race, there's going to be so many ballot measures. And one of them, which currently is numbered 362, but it won't be when it gets to your ballot, we now know that it got enough signatures And under this thing, if it passes, and it's a constitutional amendment, so it'll take 55%. And I don't know if it'll get 55% in a state this liberal, but what it will do is it will require that. So, you know, when you send your ballot in now, you have to sign the envelope and then they compare your signature to the signature they have on file. What this will do is it will require that when you send that ballot in, you will have to include either the last four digits of your social security number or your full state driver's license number or state ID number if you don't have a driver's license, but you have a state ID, in order to use that as better verification of who actually filled out the ballot. I have to read more of the details of the initiative. I haven't read it yet. On the surface, I lean in favor of this. I do need to read the details, but I wanted you to know this will be on the ballot. So a lot of stuff coming along. There's still a lot of controversy about voting. Okay, so the fight over Buc-ee's in El Paso County is not done. Gina's got more for us.
2: KOA News Time, 7:46. Today, El Paso County Commissioners will be hearing an appeal over the proposed Mega Travel Center Buc-ee's near I-25 and County Line Road. Now, this hearing is going to focus on whether the project qualifies as an allowed convenience store under the county's zoning code. Commissioners will not be deciding whether the Buc-ee's can be built, but rather how the development should be classified. The project would still need additional reviews and approvals in order to move forward. The family of a Southwest flight attendant based in Colorado now looking for answers after her death in Hawaii. Police say Jenny Lupton fell from a hotel balcony in Waikiki after her sister Tressa said she doesn't believe that her death was an accident.
8: We strongly believe that she didn't do this intentionally, and so that leads us to think it was either some kind of freak accident or someone harmed her, and we just want to know what happened.
2: Tressa says Jenny contacted her hours before her death, telling her she had gotten a tattoo in honor of their father. The circumstances surrounding Lupton's death still remain under investigation. Another scary moment at Chicago O'Hare's International Airport.
9: Authorities at Chicago's O'Hare Airport want to know why so many planes are suffering blown tires. The latest in American Airlines jet blowing two tires while preparing to take off for Charlotte yesterday. It's the fourth blown tire incident at O'Hare this month.
2: ABC's Marcus Moore, no injuries have been reported in any of the recent incidents. And a petition to rename the Nashville International Airport gaining more support by the minute following the passing of country music icon Dolly Parton. The Change.org petition launched back in 2025, pushing to rename the airport to the Dolly Parton International Airport. It now has well over 123,000 signatures. Parton herself even joked about the idea, saying that it would be fun to hear passengers on a flight that was departing from Nashville's D. Parton. Your next update in 15 minutes from the Common Spirit Health KOA News Desk. I'm Gina Gottdeck on KOA. A look at your drive with Jonathan Steele in the KOA Traffic Center.
1: Yeah, it's a busy drive on the freeways, no doubt. 225 is a pretty full drive coming both directions out of Aurora. Quite a bit of slow and go, stop and go. I-70 to the east coming west from Tower, still awfully busy all the way back to I-25. And then further west between Pecos now and Federal, there's a maintenance crew working on the highway. They are blocking up the right side there. The eastbound side actually looks pretty good this morning. This is westbound past Pecos. 270 is heavy both directions, a lot of slowing there. I-76 in from 85, and everything else seems fairly typical. No other unusual problems. We do have the one accident out of Highlands Ranch. This is Wildcat Reserve, just east of Broadway, and the other one that should be wrapping up north at 136th in Colorado. Jonathan Steele on KOA 850 AM and 94.1 FM.
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0: Ottawa Blue, the greatest Australian band of all time. Right, Epic?
1: Right.
0: Would you see them?
2: I did see them.
0: You did see them?
2: Yeah.
0: Just recently?
2: Just recently.
0: You went? Oh, maybe.
2: Yeah.
0: I should probably knew that already.
2: I think you did.
0: Yeah, all right. So much for my... I got the memory of a goldfish. Here's a headline from Politico. We talk because I want to just follow up on this issue. Trump signs controversial beef import plan despite ranchers' backlash. And I think I've talked enough about the policy things for those who missed it. I'll give a very quick summary. When you are trying to decide whether it makes you mad that President Trump is allowing 300,000 metric tons, by the way, a metric ton, 1,000 kilograms, so around 2,200 pounds, so a little more than what we would call a ton, but 300,000 metric tons of imported, what they call lean beef trimmings, which is probably much grosser than it sounds, but basically this turns into ground beef. It's not steaks and stuff like that. It's sort of the lower end stuff. But he's going to remove tariffs from 300,000 metric tons. It's about 1% of, it's about 1 week's production or about 2% of a year's consumption. And he said that I'm quoting from Politico, that the country supplying the beef would sell it 25% below current market prices. So we'll see if that's true. By the way, 25% below current market prices for ground beef is still quite a bit above what ground beef was selling for a few years ago. So I said I wasn't going to talk about this long, and I'm going long on this. But I just want you to keep in mind, ask yourself the question honestly, when you hear the ranchers who are upset about this because it depresses the price of cattle for a little while at least, right? At least, and you can decide, I want to support the ranchers and I want to oppose these tariff reductions. At least be honest with yourself and everybody else that what you're saying is, I want consumers to pay more for ground beef, because that's what the trade-off is. If ranchers are losing money, or should I say making less money, and it depends on the rancher. Some ranchers are making an immense amount of money right now because cattle is very, very high priced, but feed and other things are also expensive. So especially some smaller operations are maybe just making a little bit of money, even though the price of cattle is high. And so this might push them to where they're not making money temporarily, but you can decide for yourself. I support it or I don't, but at least understand that when you say you want to side with the ranchers against this policy, you are saying that you are fine with making every American who wants a hamburger spend more for it, or who wants to buy hamburger at the supermarket spend more for it. So just be honest about the trade-off. As long as you're honest about the trade-off, I got no objection to whatever policy you decide you want to prefer. I have my own preferred policies, and you are welcome to yours. The politics of this are really interesting because ranchers, agriculture more generally, and maybe even conservative-leaning people who aren't in the ag world directly but support farmers and ranchers reflexively, and I'm like that to a large degree. Some of my close friends are farmers and ranchers, right? And I lean towards supporting them. I don't lean towards supporting them at any cost to consumers, right? It's saying, oh, there's any just whatever amount. It doesn't matter how much it costs consumers. We got to protect the ranchers no matter what. I'm not there. But it's interesting how Trump is willing to antagonize a really important part of his base, especially in some of these Midwestern states that you normally think of as red, but where there are strong Democratic candidates for important offices, whether Congress or especially governor's races. You start turning farmers and ranchers, even in modest numbers, against Trump, in a situation where an election would already be close, it could be the difference. It could actually cost Republicans some races, which is part of the reason that more Republicans in Congress than usual are making noises against Trump doing this. Trump needs to sell it better. Just like everything this term, he's done a bad job selling it. He did a great job selling policy in his first term. He's doing a terrible job selling policy in this term. He's not even trying to explain the Iran war. He did a bad job selling the big, beautiful bill. He's doing a bad job selling this. And communication is everything. It's absolutely everything. Trump has said that he could put the tariffs back on if ground beef prices don't come down, or if the countries aren't selling it as cheap as they said they would. We will see how it all plays out. But in the meantime, the politics of it are every bit as interesting as the economics of it. Speaking of the intersection of politics and economics, one of the most important factors playing into a very challenging cost of living these days is the price of diesel fuel, because really the price of diesel fuel is incorporated in the price of everything you buy. We have a true expert, our next guest, Doomberg, been on the show many times. We are going to talk about why diesel is so crazy expensive.
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23: 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I'm Ina Garten, and on Be My Guest, being a guest means sharing recipes, stories, asking questions,

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4: KOA. News time. 8:01. I'm Gina Gundek. Danger of localized flooding now over, but it won't exactly be a calm day along the Front Range.
5: We're still expecting at least a few isolated high base showers, more of a wind threat for the Front Range Mountains and I-25 corridor, where we're expecting gusty winds of 30 to 45 miles per hour.
4: National Weather Service meteorologist Maggie Eidecker says some areas got 1.5 inches of rain in the span of just 15 minutes last night, but Colorado would need another 5 inches of rain to really get us out of our drought concerns. And that's why Denver Water is ordering customers to turn off their sprinklers on October 1st, since our first frost usually comes around October 7th. The water department says most people won't notice a huge difference, but the earlier change will help them prepare the reservoirs for next spring. A big win for the state now that Attorney General Phil Weiser, dozens of other states, all agreeing to settle with Meta over their social media addiction lawsuit.
6: The company will pay up to $18 billion to the states. Colorado alone will receive close to $615 million.
4: Weiser says an even larger win is that Meta is agreeing to make changes to their platforms, including setting daily time limits for teens and working harder to keep kids under 13 from getting an account. Weiser will be joining one of his opponents in the gubernatorial race tonight for a debate at the Pikes Peak Center in Colorado Springs. Independent Greg Lopez has agreed to debate the Democrat, but Republican Victor Marks has opted out. Democratic congressional candidate Jessica Killen and Republican incumbent Jeff Crank will also be in the debate. The event is free, but registration to attend has closed. The death toll in Nepal rising to at least 358 people. Thousands still remain missing in that massive flooding and mudslides that hit the area this week.
7: Buildings toppled, entire villages wiped out. Screams of terror. It's believed a landslide hit a glacier and debris from that glacier came down with incredible force. The event had the energy equivalent of a 5.2 magnitude earthquake, according to the USGS. The water moving as fast as 44 miles per hour. Events like this have occurred before in the Himalayas. When the rock comes down the mountain, the energy warms up glacial ice, causing it to melt and move with landslide debris.
4: That's ABC's Alex Stone. Among those missing, at least 22 Americans from Tennessee who are on a spiritual pilgrimage. In sports, the Rockies back in a winning streak, blowing out the Nationals last night 13-1 in D.C. They'll try to keep it going when they face them again this morning. Our KOA coverage of that game starts at 10:30. On Wall Street, stocks mixed this morning. The Dow is down 8 points, S&P up 28 points, while the NASDAQ is up 329, and crude oil prices are right around $83 a barrel. Fox 31 pinpoint weather climbing back to around 90 degrees today. Plenty of sunshine, only a slight chance of some scattered showers this afternoon. Overnight low around 60, back into the mid-90s for tomorrow and into the weekend. Currently it's 64 in Denver. From the CommonSpirit Health KOA News Desk, I'm Gina Gondek on KOA. A look at your drive in the KOA Traffic Center. Here's Jonathan Steele.
8: Yeah, problem down south for us, northbound 25 at Ridgegate. We've got a crash. It was in the center lane. They've kind of moved it to the right, but they're still blocking up those right lanes, and it is backed up all the way to Castle Pines. Pretty solid jamming there. Once you clear that, opens up into the tech center, although ahead of that, we're starting to see the slowdowns even from around, maybe

0: Bellevue or so, and then make your way to downtown. It's not solid, but sluggish. Southbound from Broadway to Colorado, still pretty busy. 225 in from Parker, lots of slowing there. The east side of I-70 is rather busy, along with routes like 270, I-76, and even the turnpike coming from Westminster to Broomfield, and then pretty much all the way to Boulder. Very heavy volume. Jonathan Steele on KOA 850 AM and 94.1 FM.
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3: All right, let's get right to it. 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And nobody knows more about energy markets, at least nobody I know knows more than Doomberg. So the Green Chicken joins us now, talking, among other things, about a recent article entitled Marginal Rations Around the Diesel Market. And just for fun, Doomy, if you don't mind, I might invite Gina to ask the first question, because I know she's got questions on diesel. So why don't you hop in, Gina, and ask the Green Chicken what you want.
4: Great, thanks, because I've enjoyed your guys' conversations in the past before. This is the first time we've really had Doomberg on. Ross Kaminsky on the news with Gina Gundek. I think I'm just curious about, obviously, diesel, very important. It affects every product in the shipping process and what we're seeing. But why does it feel like the effects of rising diesel prices, really, we're not seeing it changing when it comes to just, I guess, we've been pretty resilient in what we've seen with the changes in the economy and everything, the Strait of Hormuz and the massive energy and economic crisis. So how long do you think that's going to be the case until we really see a change when it comes to diesel?
5: Yeah, great question, Gina, and good morning to both of you. Good morning, Ross. Gina, great to meet you. Looking forward to many future appearances. Your question is a pretty timely one. First thing you need to understand is everybody focuses on the price of oil, crude oil, $100 a barrel, $150 a barrel. To the average consumer, that's irrelevant. Oil is actually worthless until it gets to a refinery. The only actual customer for crude oil are refiners. And at refineries, magic happens. You take this black sludge, this poisonous black sludge, and out the other end of a refiner comes gasoline, diesel, and jet fuel. And our engines in society are powered by these fuels, not oil. And so the war in the Middle East surprised everybody in the sense that oil didn't go crazy. But it's actually not the oil in the Middle East that's affecting the price of diesel. It is the war in Ukraine, at least at the margins. And what's been happening in Ukraine is that the Ukrainians, backed by the Western powers, presumably at least Europe and maybe even the U.S., have been systematically attacking Russia's refineries. And in the diesel market, most of the diesel in the world that is produced is consumed in the countries where it's produced, but a portion of it is exported, and Russia is a major player in diesel exports. So if you take Russian refineries offline, you actually lose 15 to 20% of globally seaborne traded diesel, which actually affects the worldwide price, including here in the U.S., because the U.S. allows free exports. And so if diesel's more expensive in Europe, it gets more expensive here. And so because we knocked off, we and, you know, Ukraine, with the help of its Western sponsors, have knocked off Russian refineries to the point where Vladimir Putin decided to halt all exports of diesel and gasoline and jet fuel, the world is feeling the pain that was meant to be inflicted upon Russia. And we've argued this point in our newsletter. Sometimes government decision makers don't quite understand the complexities of the energy market, but that is our answer as to why diesel has been spiking much more than, say, crude oil or even gasoline.
3: The only important government official who understands any of what you're saying is Chris Wright. I'm sure the president doesn't get any of it. So, Doomy, is it possible to quantify, and if so, with what precision can one quantify the impact of diesel prices being where they are on our daily cost of living in things like food or any plastic thing we buy at Walmart or anything we buy anywhere.
5: Yeah, there is certainly some, you know, economist somewhere that has developed a complex mathematical formula that gives you a certain percentage bump increase in the CPI per dollar per gallon of diesel increase that you see. At the highest level, you can't grow food without diesel. Tractors do the harvesting. You can't take food to the processing plants without diesel because trucks do the transporting. You can't move goods that you've ordered on Amazon from China from the port in Los Angeles to Denver without diesel because, you know, the containers are picked up by trucks that are powered by diesel and they drive them here. And so, you know, when you see diesel spike, you have to know that even more so than gasoline, you're going to see it in the price of everything at the grocery store and in the logistics price of the things you order and buy across the entire economy. The only question is, do the companies that deliver those goods and services absorb the temporary spikes, or can they pass it on to you, the listener of this radio show? And then when diesel comes down, do they keep those price hikes up, or do they give the relief back to the consumer? And there's often a mismatch as these types of pulses work their way through what is otherwise a pretty chaotic economy. But by and large, you know, every dollar of diesel that you see over what it used to be is worth a few tens of a percent of CPI inflation, which, by the way, is not meaningless. The Fed would be watching that. The Fed would be aware of that. And it might affect interest rates and all manner of second and third order impacts. But, you know, what does blowing up a refinery in the heartland of Russia have to do with the price of diesel in Denver? Well, now you know.
4: Is there any way to determine exactly products? Like, okay, there are certain products that I know diesel is going to impact the price that I pay more than others, or is it really just completely dependent on how they decide to pass along the cost to the consumer?
5: Yeah, it is market dependent because, for example, it might impact a market where there's a glut, and so you really can't increase prices to the consumer because we've overbuilt, I don't know, pick your favorite widget. But, you know, at the highest level, things like mining for minerals and farming for food, where diesel is a primary input cost for those industries, are going to be the most directly affected. But, you know, things like doing a radio show or writing a newsletter are going to be less affected because we don't need diesel to do our jobs. And there's everything in between. But, you know, as far as like strategic planning amongst the political leaders in the White House ahead of a midterm election, you care just as much about diesel as you do gasoline, even though most voters fill their cars with gasoline and have that visceral direct connection to the price at the pump. The amount that the average person spends on gasoline is small compared to the amount that you'll spend on things that are impacted by diesel in the aggregate. And that's the game that they're trying to play. And so the tools that the handles they could pull ahead of the midterms, they could reduce taxes, they can release reserves, they could limit exports, which Trump has not yet done. The U.S. is a net exporter of diesel. It produces almost 50% more diesel than it needs. Trump is playing a game. He's threading a needle. He wants to keep global diesel prices under control. And in order to toggle, you know, that pressure, he has to let prices in the U.S. go up a little bit. If everybody knew that was going on, the president would come under enormous pressure to limit the exports of diesel. The refiners in the U.S., the U.S.-based oil and gas companies who have refining capacity, are minting cash today because they get to sell their diesel at international prices, which have been driven higher by the war in Ukraine. The war in Iran hasn't hurt it. I mean, it sort of doesn't help the situation. It certainly hurts things. But the primary driver is knocking off, you know, 15-20% of export diesel capacity in Russia completely offline. And when you add up all of the disruptions, it's more like 20-25%, the Middle East, Asia, and Russia. So even though U.S. refineries are running at record capacities, the velocity of molecules moving through the U.S. Gulf refineries is unprecedented and unheard of, and skeptics would have said was impossible before today. If it weren't for that, look out. Two warning flags to put on people's radars to watch for when you listen to the news. One is, look, when you run these refineries at 98-99% of their capacity, they tend to blow up once in a while. We're one industrial accident away, let alone sabotage, from a real diesel crisis in the U.S. But a sleeper to keep your eye on is this trade war with Canada. Canada supplies several million barrels a day of heavy crude, which is ideal for making diesel, to U.S. refiners at a discount. And if Canada were to, you know, in a game of escalation dominance with Trump ahead of the midterms, if Prime Minister Mark Carney were to impede those imports to the U.S. or exports from the Canadian perspective, you could see a real diesel crisis develop here quite rapidly. So those are two things to keep an eye on as you're going about your day. If you hear news that a major refinery fire at an Exxon facility or a Chevron facility crosses the wires, that's going to be trouble. And if this trade deal with Canada blows up and things get real funky, you could be paying a lot more for a lot of your daily needs as well.
3: 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It's great to talk to you. Great to see you. Your hair looks fabulous. Your hair looks fabulous.
5: Thanks. Great to meet you, Gina.
3: All right. So, love that conversation. 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And we've been talking a little bit this morning, although frankly, I kind of find it difficult to talk about because it's so difficult to watch these videos about the flooding in Nepal. Gina's got more for us on that.
4: KOA News Time, 8:16. Being described as a massive geophysical event, extreme flash flooding in Nepal has killed over 350 people, and searches are now underway for hundreds more. ABC's James Longman describes the scene.
6: What looks like a bus terminal of some description or big official-looking buildings, and it's a really wide shot, and you notice what look like ants running down the street, but they are people, and then this massive literal wall of water comes in and just wipes everything away.
4: It's believed a landslide occurred in the Nepal-Tibet border area, which then hit a glacier and caused the catastrophic flooding into the rivers. The Summit County Sheriff's Office pausing its use of flock safety license plate cameras for at least 30 days as they conduct an extensive review of the camera's policies. The decision comes after 8 of the department's 30 cameras were vandalized earlier this month. The mayor of Monument in El Paso County will not be re-seeking election this November. Mayor Mitch LeKind made the announcement yesterday, and now Monument's ballot will include the mayoral race and 4 council seats. And it's another loss in the world of entertainment. British actor Tim Curry, nominated for 3 Tony Awards in a career that spanned decades on screen, voice acting, and on stage, has passed away at the age of 80.
7: How'd you do, Tim Curry rocketed to fame as the gender-bending mad scientist Dr. Frankenfurter in the Rocky Horror Picture Show. Curry suffered a stroke in 2012 and battled health issues for years after. That defining Rocky Horror role lives on. Theater still hosting midnight screenings of the cult classic, a tradition started back in the 70s with audiences dressing up to watch over and over.
4: That's ABC's Trevor Ault. Some of Curry's other acting credits span hundreds of other things, but some include Pennywise and It, The Wild Thornberries, Home Alone 2, Lost in New York, and Muppet Treasure Island. Your next update in 15 minutes. From the Common Spirit Health KOA News Desk, I'm Gina Goddeck on KOA. A look at your drive in the KOA Traffic Center. Here's Jonathan Steele.
0: Oops, there we go. The big delay we have right now is down south where they're clearing up a crash northbound at Ridgegate. In fact, I think they may have freed up the travel blocked on the right side, but it's backed up past Castle Pines, and the tail end of this jam is real tight. I can see where it's starting to pick up now on the front end just as you get through Ridgegate. Ahead of that, we're still kind of busy from, let's call it Orchard, up towards about University. Southbound from Broadway to Colorado, still pretty busy. 225 still got quite a bit of traffic out of Aurora, especially coming from Iliff both directions. 270 is pretty slow moving. I-76 coming in from 85 and then west of I-25 leading out to I-70. Still quite a bit of pockets of slow and go out through there, but no other big problem spots. Jonathan Steele on KOA 850 AM and 94.1 FM.
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0: a story yesterday at ColoradoPolitics.com that really kind of shocked me. This is, you know, for hunters in particular, but it goes beyond that just in terms of how this is all playing out. So here's the headline. Controversial two-bag fur bearer limit heads to CPW meeting under legal threats. Let me share a little of this with you. Next week's, let's see, when did this come out? This came out yesterday. The reporter is the excellent Marianne Goodlands from ColoradoPolitics.com. Gina's a big fan of Marianne's, and so am I. Next week's Colorado Parks and Wildlife Commission meeting in La Junta is likely to open under the cloud of threatened legal action. Safari Club International and the Sportsman's Alliance Foundation warned the commission that its July vote imposing a two-bag limit on fur bearers may have violated Colorado's Administrative Procedures Act. So here's what seems to have happened. The Colorado Parks and Wildlife Commission got together to talk about some kind of lower limit on the ability to hunt certain animals. I'll share with you a little more of a direct quote here. The dispute stems from the July 16th vote, which narrowly approved a lower limit on mink, pine marten, badger, red fox, gray fox, swift fox, western spotted skunk, striped skunk, beaver, muskrat, long-tailed weasel, short-tailed weasel, bobcat, opossum, ring-tailed cat, raccoon, and coyote. They had originally recommended a 15-bag limit last March. Commissioners asked for a smaller number. Staff returned with species-specific limits of 4 or 8, while noting that current harvest estimates were conservative, sustainable, and consistent with the scientific literature. So the staff said that in order to protect the proper number of these animals, at least what they think is the proper and sustainable number of these animals in the wild, they didn't need to lower the bag limits more. But for some reason, I guess this organization now, the Colorado Parks and Wildlife Commission, is probably full of kind of, I don't know, it's probably not fair to call them liberals, anti-hunting people, but let's just say they're probably not conservatives. And so they decided to look at 4-bag limit for some of those animals that I mentioned to you and 8-bag limit for others of those animals. Now, more than 4 hours into that meeting, a person, and let me get this name right, Rebecca Niemiec, I'm not sure how to pronounce her last name, Niemiec, proposed going to a 2-bag limit instead of 4 or 8. Now, this is where the story gets really kind of nuts. More than 4 hours into this discussion, this commissioner, Rebecca Niemiec, who is, and I'm quoting from ColoradoPolitics.com, a new commissioner who has not yet been confirmed by the state Senate. Listen to this. This is going to blow your mind. Introduced a non-peer-reviewed study that she wrote and published one day before the meeting, in which she paid 534 online participants to give their opinion as to how much hunting of these animals they would like. And of course, this person is clearly anti-hunting. I don't know anything about her, but it's already clear that she is anti-hunting, period. And she recruited a bunch of people for an online survey, and a bunch of these people said, we would like no hunting of these animals at all, or at least no more than two. She had never shared with the study with CPW staff before the meeting. She told commissioners that the lower limit would, quote, make people feel better about hunting. No, those of us who feel fine about hunting already feel fine about hunting. Of course, we want this to be, I hate to use the word sustainable, but I'll say sustainable in the sense that you want to not kill so many animals that there aren't enough of them for them to, you know, continue to exist in significant populations or similar populations in the wild as they exist now, or maybe even bigger populations. You don't want to go wipe them out. Hunters don't want that either. There are no better conservationists than hunters. This woman is an assistant professor at CSU and co-director of, you ready for this? The Center for Human Carnivore Coexistence and the Animal Human Policy Center. She was nominated by Governor Polis in June and previously supported Proposition 127, which failed in 2024, and that was going to ban the hunting and trapping of mountain lions, bobcats, and lynx, which are already regulated, by the way, the lynx part, because they are endangered. In any case, how about that? A new commissioner, not yet approved by the state Senate, hijacks a meeting with a non-peer-reviewed study that she wrote and somehow gets the commission to override staff recommendations. And now these organizations are saying, you did this wrong. This wasn't on your agenda. You didn't allow for public comment. We didn't know this was even coming up for a vote. So the vote that says we're going to go to two was itself illegal. We'll keep an eye on it to see how all this plays out.
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27: 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I'm Gina Gundek.
28: They knowingly make these things so addictive because that's their business model.
27: She's one of hundreds of parents now in favor of Colorado's settlement with Meta. Her daughter took her life after being bullied on Facebook. Now Colorado joining dozens of other states in the lawsuit against the social media company, demanding changes.
29: We overperformed in our settlement and delivered more results to children and families and parents across the country than we could have got potentially in our litigation.
27: That's California's Attorney General Rob Bonta. Colorado Attorney General Phil Weiser also satisfied that the company will now limit the hours teens can be on the social media platforms. Colorado will be getting more than $626 million as part of the nearly $17 billion settlement with Meta. Bonta and Weiser now working together with other states in suing the U.S. Postal Service, trying to stop the agency from imposing requirements for mail-in voting. Weiser joining us earlier this morning saying that Colorado is keeping all options open to make elections reliable.
30: We have all sorts of contingency situations, including delivering ballots without the help of the Postal Service, something that we're not keen to do in Colorado, but we're going to commit to manage our elections as we see fit.
27: Colorado, one of dozens of states now suing the Postal Service just 2 months before the midterm elections. A woman is hospitalized with serious injuries after falling out of a roller coaster at Copper Mountain. Nikki Parker was riding the Rocky Mountain coaster when she was ejected and dragged along the track. Her attorney says Parker's husband was riding in the car right behind her.
31: Because there was no way to get to her. They're about 15 to 20 feet off the ground. And so he had to climb onto some netting next to the coaster, get into her car, pull her up onto her seat. I mean, the force of this tore all of her clothes off.
27: Copper Mountain says its patrols helped Parker to the base area where she was turned over to the Summit Fire and EMS for care. The Rocky Mountain coaster remains closed for the time being. And the death toll in Nepal now surpassing 360 people. More than 1,300 still remain missing after the massive flash flooding and mudslides. In sports, make it 2 wins in a row for the Rockies, beating the Nationals last night 13-1. They'll try to make it 3 in a row today. Our KOA coverage of the game starts at 10:30. First pitch at 11:05. On Wall Street, stocks higher this morning. Right now, the Dow is up 8 points, S&P up 41 points, while the NASDAQ is up 331. And crude oil prices are nearing $83 a barrel. And those pink hearts screen four-leaf clovers, orange hearts may still be magically delicious, but they may not be as vibrant. General Mills announcing it's removing artificial colors from all of its U.S. cereals, including Lucky Charms and Trix. The company is shifting to fruit and vegetable-based dyes to make their cereals healthier. Fox 31 pinpoint weather drying out and warming up today as our high temperature will reach the 90s again this afternoon with a slight chance of an afternoon shower. Overnight low around 60 degrees back into the mid-90s for the weekend. Right now it's 69 in Denver. From the Common Spirit Health KOA News Desk, I'm Gina Gondak on KOA. A check of your Thursday morning drive with Jonathan Steele in the KOA Traffic Center.
0: Yeah, it's still pretty busy. We had some relief down south there for just a short period of time. They're trying to hook up wreckage, so they've blocked the right lane again. This is northbound right at Ridgegate with the backup extending all the way to Happy Canyon. It's pretty much slowing all the way up through that stretch before you get a little bit of relief heading into the tech center. 225 still pretty busy, especially south in from Parker. Southbound I-25 down from Broadway to Colorado. Pretty sluggish all the way through the bridges. The east side of I-70 from Tower West. Still looking at a good 20-plus minute drive. 270 still awfully busy, as well as I-76, and Turnpike's been a pretty full freeway this morning also. Not that we're jammed up, but it is heavy with some slowing from Federal to Wadsworth, and then from Wadsworth heading all the way into Boulder. Jonathan Steele on KOA 850 AM and 94.1 FM.
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0: right. Here we go. Happy Thursday. I'm Ross. If you were on our listener trip to Washington, D.C., you would have had a chance to meet my friend Dan Hoffman. Dan is, among other things, a three-time former CIA station chief, including in Moscow. And I thought nobody better to help us understand a headline that I saw in the Wall Street Journal. I wasn't the only place that had the headline, but I'll share the journal's headline. CIA chief's surprise Moscow trip was to warn Russia not to attack NATO. And that's sort of an advanced headline, because the headlines before that were just John Ratcliffe went to Russia, but we don't know why. So I think, Dan, rather than try to formulate a question that might be even just a sort of ignorant question, I'm just going to ask you to talk about this, whatever you think we need to know.
1: So just let me start with this, that the CIA has a secret channel with Russian intelligence. It's a direct line to Vladimir Putin, the KGB operative in the Kremlin. It allows for more direct and honest, transparent conversation, if you can believe that, because it's not subjected to any public scrutiny. Historically, that channel has been used to solve problems, difficult ones, like the 2020 spy swap and prisoner exchanges. The director of CIA would not have made this sort of visit. Remember, he's a busy guy, unless there was an issue of imminent concern to our national security. It's likely, in my estimation, that the spark for the visit was some intelligence collection on our part, where we learned of something that the director needed to raise with his counterparts in Russia. So he met with the director of SVR, that's their foreign intelligence service, and with the director of FSB, their internal service. Now, we don't know what they spoke about. We're not going to know what they spoke about. There'll be lots of speculation about it, that maybe Russia's mobilizing against Ukraine. Maybe Russia has plans or intentions to probe NATO defenses. Russia has been escalating their attacks in Europe. But it's certainly out of the ordinary, and definitely an indication, at least, that there was something really critical that we needed to discuss immediately with Russia. And it wasn't a diplomatic kind of nicety where you would send Jared Kushner and Steve Witkoff or Secretary Rubio. This was a different sort of a meeting.
2: This is more speculation here, Dan, but I am curious. This is the first publicly known visit to Russia's capital. I think they said the last time a CIA director went to Moscow was back in 2021. Do you think that there likely has been more visits taking place, or is it just the secret channel communications that you mentioned?
1: Yeah, no, I don't think the director has visited Russia. It's super hard to keep that stuff secret in our democracy, with such a vibrant freedom of the press we enjoy. So no, I don't think so. The last time, you're right, November 2021, Ambassador Burns, director CIA, traveled to Russia to warn Putin after Russia had built up hundreds of tens of thousands of troops on Ukraine's border not to invade Ukraine. Well, we know how that went. But you know, here I would just say we know that U.S. European officials have been accusing Russia of a sustained campaign of malign activities like hybrid warfare across Europe. And they've been increasing these attacks in the number and severity. And there's sabotage and attempted assassinations and a drone found at a German airport. So these are things that would be of concern. And Vladimir Putin has been increasingly less risk averse. It's almost as if the more blood and treasure he spills on his barbaric war in Ukraine, the more he feels like he has to take chances. He's already bent a knee to China. He's reliant on North Korea for artillery and reportedly another 50,000 troops. And he just visited the disputed Kuril Islands, which really belonged to Japan, but the Soviets took them after the Second World War. So, you know, one of the most interesting pieces of this to me was we asked Ukraine to hold fire so that Director Ratcliffe could make his way to Moscow. As Mel Allen would say, for any baseball fans, how about that?
0: Got time for one more question with you, Dan. There is some fear that, and I think this was probably part of this meeting, that Putin might test NATO with some kind of quote unquote small, to go back to some terrible Biden language, but a limited incursion into, Latvia or Lithuania or Kaliningrad region where all this stuff. And it seems to me, and following up on something you said, it's hard for me to imagine any threat that America could deliver to Putin that he wouldn't scoff at. Is there any threat that you think we could make to Putin that he would take seriously?
1: Well, deterrence is about credibility. So if we are deterring Russia from attacks on NATO members, remember, that's Article 5. The only time that we've used it was after 9/11. So the director might have gone to the Russians and said, look, if you attack the Baltic states like we know you're going to do because we collected information that says you're going to do that, we're just telling you that we're going all in on this, and you better believe me. And it's not posturing or anything else. So, you know, that's, and it's not just us, it's the rest of NATO. And I have no doubt that Director Ratcliffe would have and will be engaging with our closest NATO member partners, especially the ones on the border of Russia, the Baltic states, Poland, Finland, for example, with details about his visit. And then the last thing I'll just tell you is what's important about these visits is afterwards, when we rely on our sensitive sources and intelligence collection to give us reflections. How did the Russians respond to this visit? That's as important, arguably, as the visit itself.
0: You know, give me a super quick answer to this, Dan. What's your level of confidence in John Ratcliffe as a guy up to the requirements of this job at this time?
1: He's absolutely up to the task. He's been in the job for some time. Remember, he was acting DNI. I have utmost confidence in him.
0: Dan Hoffman, former three-time CIA station chief, including in Moscow, and lots more on his resume. It's just incredible stuff. It's a privilege to be able to have him on the show and to call him a friend. Thanks for making time for us, Dan.
1: Yeah, thank you. Always a pleasure and an honor to share the airwaves with you, brother. Have a great rest of the day.
0: Thank you so much. All right, so that's an example of a conversation that no other local radio show is going to be able to bring you. That's why I hope you find so much value in Ross on the News with Gina. We're going to do some news, weather, and traffic right now.
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2: 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Trial date finally set for the four men accused of conspiring in the September 11th terror attacks that killed nearly 3,000 people.
19: Nearly 25 years since the 9/11 terror attacks, a military judge setting a June 5th, 2028 trial date for Khalid Sheikh Mohammed, the self-proclaimed mastermind of the plot, and three others accused. Mohammed, who was arrested in Pakistan in 2003, has been held at the U.S. military base in Guantanamo Bay. In 2024, he and several co-defendants agreed to plead guilty under an agreement to serve life in prison instead of a potential death penalty. But the Defense Department leader rescinded the deal to allow victims' families the opportunity to see trials play out.
2: That's Fox's Kristen Goodwin. Still little details after a U.S. Army Black Hawk helicopter went down during a training exercise in Gilpin County.
20: U.S. Army Special Operations Command says there were no environmental impacts from the crash on Tuesday. The Army Combat Readiness Center Safety Investigation Board will be on site Thursday to look into what exactly happened. Officials say they don't have an exact timeline for the investigation. Four people were on board when the helicopter went down, and no one was injured. Carrie Mack, KOA.
2: And Governor Polis issuing pardons to 29 Coloradans, giving them a clean slate on a wide range of convictions from theft to drug possession and fraud. In his two terms, the governor has granted a total of 169 pardons and 35 commutations, along with nearly 4,100 blanket pardons for marijuana possession. Your next update at 9 o'clock. From the Common Spirit Health KOA News Desk, I'm Gina Goddeck on KOA. A check of your drive in the KOA Traffic Center. Here's Jonathan Seal.
21: Yeah, the big crash for us down south is finally clear there. Northbound at Ridgegate, it did back up to Happy Canyon. Still running a little rough as you make your way up through that stretch. And it stays busy coming up out of the tech center all the way to downtown. It's not solid, but in pockets we're seeing the sluggish movement there. 225 in from Parker, still rather busy. It should break around Yosemite. And southbound 25 from Broadway down past, though it looks like Colorado Evans area is still a little tight. We're still seeing quite a bit of volume out on the east side of I-70 coming west from Tower, 270 Boulder. both directions, and just got word there's an accident westbound 70 at Wadsworth. It looks like it's going to be center lane on that one. I do see some slowing. In fact, it's real heavy out towards Kipling, which we typically see anyway, and this is going to affect I-76 also. Jonathan Steele on KOA 850 AM and 94.1 FM.
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14: When I was just a lad, looking for my true vocation, my father said, "Now, son, this choice deserves deliberation. Though you could be a doctor, or perhaps a financier, my boy, why not consider a more challenging career?"
15: Hey, ho, ho, you'll cruise the forest shores.
0: All right, Gina has a lot more to say than I do about this. So, Gina, I'll just share the headline. Tim Curry, outlandish star of the Rocky Horror Picture Show, dies at 80. You know, I never saw Rocky Horror, so I hadn't put it together that that was this guy. Because this guy has been all over the place. I didn't put it together. I've seen Frankfurter, but I couldn't tell it was the same guy.
2: I'm not going to lie. I've seen Rocky Horror Picture Show dozens of times, probably.
0: Yeah.
2: And I don't think, when I heard Tim Curry, I was like, who? Like, I didn't think about it.
0: Mm-hmm.
2: But then you think of all the voices and everything that he's done. But Frankenfurter and Rocky Horror was really that pivotal, groundbreaking moment for his career. Passing away yesterday at the age of 80, the same age that Dolly Parton was, which I don't want to say the deaths come in threes. But unfortunately, Tim Curry, British-born actor, a Lifetime Achievement Award from the Actors Fund back in 2015. That was one of his first, like his final public appearances, at least that a lot of people can remember.
0: Yeah.
2: He was wheelchair bound already at the time. He suffered a stroke back in 2012. And it just seems like he wasn't really able to get better after that. Really relying on voice acting by the end of his career, because he's like had over 140 projects of other things that he is the voice of. But the Frankenfurter moment in Rocky Horror, I mean, dressed in drag and just iconic cult film that everybody remembers. And people to this day still go to those midnight Halloween showings, dressing up as Frankenfurter and other characters in Rocky Horror. That's what he's really remembered for.
0: Did you know that he did 3 years as King Arthur in Spamalot?
2: I was going to mention that. Because that was one of his Tony nominations for Best Actor. 3 Tony Award nominations, including in 2005 for Spamalot.
0: Amazing. Yeah, he has such a familiar face, but I didn't realize it was the same guy.
2: I think as I Rocky remember Horror. Him first as Nigel Thornberry in Nickelodeon's The Wild Thornberries.
0: Okay.
2: And then once you really recognize that voice, you realize he's so many other characters.
0: Oh, he was everywhere.
22: Interesting fact here, too, about him. I believe we all know the Batman the Animated Series. He originally screen tested for the Joker. And Mark Hamill got it.
2: No way.
0: Wow.
22: He was, yep.
0: He was in so much stuff. Home Alone 2 and The Hunt for Red October. He played a Soviet doctor and the Three Musketeers and Charlie's Angels movie. Just so many things.
2: Pennywise and It.
0: Oh, yeah, Pennywise.
2: He had an interview where he joked about he was tired of being butlers. He had that butler voice to him. So, like, everything that he was doing, it just really felt like he was just, you know, a snooty butler in a lot of things. And he was like, I'm ready to do some more pivotal roles. And Frankenfurter is the one that I think of, and I think a lot of people are going to be thinking of around Halloween.
0: Tim Curry, rest in peace. Enjoy the rest of your Thursday. Gina and Dragon and I will be back with you tomorrow. Michael Brown next.
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6: KOA News Time, 9:01. I'm Gina Gundek. At least 350 people dead. Hundreds still remain missing after catastrophic flash flooding hit the border of Nepal and Tibet, sweeping through valleys and wiping away villages.
7: They're saying that it's a landslide which hit a glacier, and then in turn, that glacier then caused a flood of one of the major rivers, the Botikoshi River, which feeds into multiple other rivers in this kind of valley area. And basically every river in the area burst its banks and flooded the whole kind of valley, the whole basin.
6: ABC's James Longman. At least 65 Americans are among the missing. All lawn watering will be banned from Denver water customers starting in October. The Board of Water Commissioners unanimously approved the measure yesterday, formally ending the watering season a month early. Trees, shrubs, and gardens can still be hand-watered, and anyone who violates the new restrictions could receive a warning followed by fines that could possibly reach up to $1,000 after multiple violations. A former Denver restaurant owner will spend the next 2.5 years in federal prison for filing fraudulent COVID relief loan payments and failing to pay employee tax withholdings.
8: The FBI says 45-year-old Jared Leonard from Littleton filed at least 10 fraudulent claims in 2020, getting more than $2.3 million in small business loans and grants through COVID relief programs, each containing false statements and inaccurate depictions of his business operations. He owned AJ Pitt's Barbecue in Denver at the time. The money he got was used to purchase a variety of expensive things, including cars, travel abroad, and a luxury home in Evergreen. Brenda Stewart, KOA.
6: The Summit County Sheriff's Office pausing its use of flock safety cameras for at least 30 days as they're conducting an extensive review of the camera's policies. The decision comes after 8 of the department's 30 cameras were vandalized earlier this month. In sports, it's 2 wins in a row for the Rockies, beating the Nationals last night 13-1. They'll try to make it 3 in a row today as our KOA coverage starts at 10:30 this morning, first pitch at 11:05. And the Air Force Falcons will soon be sporting new uniforms when they face the Navy at Falcon Stadium October 3rd. Their new uniforms designed by the B-21 Raider. Raider, the Air Force's next-generation stealth bomber, the Air Power Legacy series began in 2016 and has featured uniforms honoring aircraft and Air Force history. On Wall Street, stocks rising this morning. The Dow was up 134 points, S&P up 44 points, NASDAQ up 334. And crude oil prices right around $82 a barrel. Weekly jobless claims down slightly, 203,000. First-time requests for unemployment benefits were filed last week, 4,000 fewer than the previous week's revised total. Fox 31 pinpoint weather. Plenty of sunshine today as our high temperature will warm right back up to around 90 degrees. Slight chance of an isolated storm. Overnight low around 60 degrees, back into the mid-90s tomorrow and into the weekend. Currently sunshine and 69 in Denver. Our next update at 9:30 from the Common Spirit Health KOA News Desk. I'm Gina Gondek on KOA. Taking a look at your Thursday morning drive with Jonathan Steele in the KOA Traffic Center.
9: Yeah, it's finally winding down. The crash down south at Ridgegate's been gone, and it looks like backups have dissipated fairly well. We're not seeing a big delay, but into the tech center from Arapahoe and then taking it all the way up into downtown is still running a little slow, as well as southbound I-25 down. It looks like maybe to about Hamden or so.

0: Southbound I-25 from the Turnpike to downtown. You got some company there. I-70 from Pena. I-25, and even the Turnpike actually getting into Boulder this morning, coming down from Superior as it turns into 28th Street. It looks like there's construction-related delays in there, and I see a lot of folks are bailing off using other routes in that area. Jonathan Steele on KOA 850 AM and 94.1 FM.
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0: Oh, wow. We're listening to The Situation with Michael Brown. And guess what? There are rules to engage with them. You can leave a talkback by touching the little red microphone or use your phone to text Mike at 33103 or go to michaelsaysgohere.com to see videos and other things that Dragon posts. Here's Michael.
1: Dragon Redbeard and Mike. Hey, Mike or Michael, I just wanted to leave a comment. You know, the Republican Party are always fighting the demon rats from a reactive point of view. I would like to see a little proactive and put the demon rats on defense every once in a while. We need somebody in this country that can handle that kind of.
2: Shall I finish the sentence for you?
3: I still love the people. They get a whole 30 seconds, and they still keep going.
2: Yeah. Right. I love it. Okay, we have a short show today because of Rockies baseball. And before you get into a dither about it, Dragon and I are arguing about, I think this is the third and the last one. Dragon thinks there may have been three others, and this is the fourth one, but neither one of us are really sure. But we don't think there are any more either.
3: Yeah, and I really don't care.
2: Yeah, and it is what it is. So I got a lot to cover. Let's do this. Let me read you a Facebook comment that came in last night after I published the Substack piece about the Douglas County Economic Development Corporation and the, shall we say, almost incestuous relationship between the Douglas County commissioners, elected officials, your tax dollars, and the Douglas County Economic Development Corporation. That's at heckofajob.com. It's lengthy, and I understand it's very lengthy, but it is accurate, factual. Citations are at the end of the article. And if you don't like what I have to say about the Douglas County commissioners, you might be part of the problem, particularly based upon this comment that was on Facebook, which is going to be today's lesson. The comment comes from a gentleman named Brad Wan or Juan, I'm not sure, W-A-N-N. I'm going to read it in full so you can hear exactly what he wrote. Then I'm going to go to Facebook and tell you what he wrote subsequent that I woke up and saw this morning. He wrote, "Look, more throwing Republicans under the bus. I find very little criticism of Democrats from Mr. Brown. At times, I wonder what side he is on. This story is a nothing burger. Folks, Mr. Brown needs to pick a side or fill out an in-kind donation for the Democrats. He has not fought for conservatives for many years now," end quote. All right, Brad, let's have that conversation. And for all the rest of you, I have told Mr. Wan, however you pronounce his name, I have told him in reply to a subsequent comment on Facebook, you ought to tune in today because you're today's topic. You are today's lesson. So let's talk, Brad. I've been doing this show for nearly 20 years in Denver. I'm nationally syndicated across more than 350 affiliates. Before I sat behind this microphone, I was the Undersecretary of Homeland Security under President George W. Bush. I've taught constitutional law. I have written and spoken about the Patriot Act at places like Georgetown, MIT, Johns Hopkins. My voting record is a matter of public record. My on-air record supporting Republican candidates goes back longer than some of my listeners have probably been alive. So if Brad Wan wants to look up how I voted or what I've said about every Democrat policy failure of the last 20 or 30 years, all of that is public. Mr. Wan, go check. But that isn't really the point that I want to make today. Because the substance of Brad's complaint isn't that I've been unfair to Republicans. The substance is, listen closely, the substance is that I dared to hold Republican elected officials accountable for their conduct. And for whatever twisted reason, illogical reason, Brad Wan thinks that's a betrayal. So I want to talk about that, because Brad probably isn't the only person who thinks the way he does. And that way of thinking if you'll forgive me for being blunt, which I usually am, is exactly why the Republican Party keeps losing races that we should be winning. Mr. Wan, Brad, your way of thinking is exactly the reason that the Republican Party keeps losing races that we should be winning. Now, let me start with what conservatism actually is, because I've been a conservative for my entire life. And I actually remember too, when conservatism meant something specific. Conservatism means limited government. Conservatism means the government works for the taxpayer, not the other way around. Conservatism means that every dollar of taxpayer money spent by a government official is a dollar that that official must be able to account for. Conservatism means that the people who serve in public office are subject to the same laws, the same, if not higher, ethical standards, and the same public scrutiny as everybody else. That is not liberal. That is not democratic. That is Ronald Reagan. That is William F. Buckley. That is Edmund Burke. You might want to read them sometime if you're not really sure what conservatism is. What conservatism has never meant, at least not in my lifetime, which is getting to be longer and longer, and not certainly in the tradition that I was raised in, is that Republican elected officials get a free pass because they got a stupid R after their name. That is not conservatism. That's tribalism. And tribalism is what the Democratic Party does all the time. When conservatives adopt tribalism, we become Democrats, we just wave a different flag. Now let's talk about Brad's specific claim. He calls the Douglas County Economic Development Corporation story a nothing burger. Let me remind you what is exactly in that so-called nothing burger. Three Douglas County commissioners, all Republican, all serving on the board of directors of a private nonprofit corporation. That corporation receives $937,500 of taxpayer money every year from the same commission those three commissioners sit on. The CEO of that nonprofit signed the 2026 contract in May. Her signature was notarized by her own executive assistant, whose husband happens to be running, wanting to be the next Republican Douglas County commissioner in November. The chair of that commission, George Teal, signed that public works contract at 3:17 in the morning Mountain Time on July 21 from an IP address that geolocates to Farnborough Airport in England, and he signed it because he was there on the nonprofit's delegation trip, staying at the same hotel as the nonprofit's CEO during the nonprofit's own sponsored air show. But on July 14, a week before, all three commissioners voted 3-0 to approve that contract on the consent agenda. Now, Brad, if you don't know what that means, consent agenda means no discussion, no individual member statements, and zero public disclosure of their board memberships, which Colorado law, Section 24-18-109, subsection 5, paragraph B2, if you want to know where to go look, explicitly requires, before voting on matters providing direct and substantial economic benefit to the nonprofit, no such disclosures have ever been made. I've got the contracts. I've got the invoices. I've got the DocuSign certificates. I've got the Legistar records. I have the hotel confirmations. I have the delegation itinerary packets with the corporation's logo on the cover. I have the IP address geolocation records. Every one of those documents is cited in that article. Every one of them is available to any journalist, any Douglas County resident, or any Republican who thinks this is a nothing burger and wants to prove me wrong. All of that is what Brad Wan calls a nothing burger. Brad, if that is a nothing burger, you have an unusually accommodating diet. Now, the other half of Brad's comment is that I don't criticize Democrats enough, which is a real curious thing to say, because I have been on the air criticizing Democrats every week for 20 years in January. I criticize Democrat tax policy. I criticize Democrats' regulations. I criticize Democrat identity politics. I criticize Democrats' softness on crime. I criticize Democrat lies about inflation, energy, immigration, education, and every other topic, which is just about every topic under the sun, that they lie. Ask me any weekday between 9 and noon on KOA. Ask me any Saturday between noon and 3 on the syndicated show. You will hear me criticize Democrats constantly. Here's the thing, Brad. When Democrats do something wrong, I criticize Democrats. And when Republicans do something wrong, I criticize Republicans. That is not being unfaithful to conservatism. That is actually being very faithful to conservatism. Because if I only criticize the other side, then I am not a conservative commentator. If I only criticize the other side, I'm a partisan hack. I refuse to be a partisan hack. Now, why we keep losing races that we actually ought to be winning? The reason the Republican Party keeps losing races that we ought to be winning has nothing to do with being too conservative. Nothing. It has everything to do with too many Republican voters and too many Republican commentators treating every criticism of a Republican elected official as an attack on the party itself. You know what that means? Brad, stop. I'll give you a second if you want to think about that. I'm just going to get here. You want to think about that? It has everything to do with too many Republican voters and too many Republican commentators treating any and every criticism of a Republican elected official as an attack on the party itself. That means that the bad actors in our party will never face accountability. It means all of the good actors in our party, and there are plenty of them, get lumped in with the bad actors. It means that independent voters, those unaffiliated voters that make up the majority of voters in this state who decide elections, look at Republicans and say, I don't trust those people to police their own house. I think I'll go vote for the Democrats. Bingo. Why do I say bingo? Because that, Brad, is why suburban districts across Colorado have been slipping away from Republicans for more than 10 years now. You say you live in Douglas County. You ought to be aware of that. Douglas County is slipping away before our very eyes. And if all we do is just gather around three yahoos that refuse to follow the law, that play fat and loose with our taxpayer money, a pox on us for allowing that to happen. And if the Democrats win, I would say that's as much as our fault as it is their ability to capitalize on our incompetence. That is why we barely held the U.S. House in the last cycle. It is why the U.S. Senate map is a nightmare going forward. It is why Douglas County had one of the closest commissioner races in a generation last cycle in a county that used to be reliably plus 25 Republican. What have you been doing about that all these years, Brad? Voters are not stupid. They watch what we do. They watch what we refuse to say. And they draw the obvious conclusion. Now, let me take this personal for a moment. Because Brad's comment implies that I do not understand what it costs to hold a Republican accountable. Ha! I know exactly what it costs, because I've lived it. I was the guy that was vilified publicly in 2005. I got mocked. I got congressional hearings at the wazoo. I lost job opportunities. I lost sleep. I even lost friends. You know what I learned from that experience? I learned that when accountability comes for you, It is almost always because somebody should have raised the alarm earlier and did not. Somebody in the room saw the problem, stayed quiet. Somebody who could have said something chose to protect the team instead of the country. And when the wave, no pun intended, finally broke, it broke on the person standing at the microphone screaming, "We need to do something." My job right now, sitting behind this microphone every morning, is to be the guy that raises the alarm earlier when it should be raised. To be the guy who says something before the wave breaks. That is not a betrayal of conservatism. That is the most conservative thing that I know how to do. So, Brad, if you're looking for a radio program that will tell you that every Republican is a hero and every Democrat is a villain, that shows, in fact, those shows exist. There are dozens of them. You ought to go find one and enjoy it. And then just lie to yourself that we are winning even when we are losing. But if you want a show that will tell you the truth, that will do the really hard work, that will follow the documents wherever they lead, that will criticize the people who need to be criticized regardless of party label, and that will give you the tools so you can hold your elected officials accountable so we can win the races we ought to be winning, this is that program. This is that show. And I'll tell you something. It's not going to change. The Substack article that has you so twisted in your panties stands on its own documentary record. Now, if Brad Wann can rebut it on the merits, I'll read his rebuttal on the air. If he just wants to call me names, he can take that back to Facebook. I'll be over here doing the real work. What we're going to do next, because we have a short show today, is I'm going to give you an example in the next segment of the practical reality of what I just described. Because I know that when you hear what I'm going to play for you, that people like Brad will go, "Oh, Michael Brown must just be, he's just out to get, so he's just, he is an absolute, he's on the other side. He, well, in fact, listen to who he played. That proves, because of the soundbite you're going to hear, that somehow I must be a Democrat plant." Any of you who believe that, bite me. But before you do, stay tuned. Because you know what? You've got a really good lesson to learn next.
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18: 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I'm Josh Radner, and I played Ted Mosby on the show for 9 seasons. And I am thrilled to be joined by Craig Thomas, who co-created the show along with Carter Bays. 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
35: NFL teams are making final evaluations of players as preseason games wrap up. 4 games on the schedule tonight. By Sunday, teams will have to trim their rosters to 53. One team playing tonight is already making moves. ESPN reports the Browns, who host the Patriots tonight, are releasing 3-year veteran receiver Cedric Tillman. And baseball yesterday included a walk-off win for the Braves over the Dodgers. Atlanta's second straight over LA. They go for a sweep tonight. I'm Matt McCord.
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0: KOA News Time, 9:30. I'm Rob Dawson. Several states, including Colorado, are once again suing to block the Trump administration's executive order intended to limit mail-in voting ahead of midterm elections. This lawsuit focuses on the new rules the Postal Service announced that would require states to provide a list of eligible voters and overhaul the envelopes used for ballots. The triple murder trial of Lindsey Clancy is entering its final phase in Massachusetts. Jurors will hear closing arguments and legal instructions today before beginning deliberations. Clancy admits to strangling her three young children in 2023, but pleaded not guilty to three counts of first-degree murder. Prosecutors allege the killings were premeditated, while the defense says Clancy suffered a postpartum psychotic break. Jurors may consider murder, manslaughter, or not guilty verdicts based on a lack of criminal responsibility.
1: It's been an honor serving with you all. Autobots, roll out!
0: Peter Cullen, the iconic voice behind Optimus Prime and numerous Transformers shows and films, has died at the age of 85. Sports, Rockies, Nationals, an early game. KOA coverage begins at 10:30 this morning. Markets jumping higher. Fox 31 pinpoint weather. Little chance of afternoon showers, but we should stay dry. High of 90, lows near 60, a little warmer. 95 tomorrow, Saturday, Sunday, Monday, all with a chance of afternoon showers and storms with highs in the low 90s. It's 70 in Denver right now. Our next update at 10 o'clock from the Common Spirit Health KOA News Desk. I'm Rob Dawson on KOA. Now let's check out the roads are moving this morning from the KOA Traffic Center. Here's Jonathan Steele.
3: Well, it definitely was a little rough during the heart of the drive, but things have eased up very considerably, I should say. And just looking at a couple of slow spots, 270 West heading off I-70 up through Vasquez, as well as I-70 West from, about 270 back to Brighton. It's heavy through that stretch. We're not looking at real heavy jamming, slight slowing here and there. I-25 South coming into downtown, as well as north heading up towards about 6th Avenue. Even out of the tech center from Orchard towards Colorado and 225 in from Parker, got a little bit of traffic to contend with. Jonathan Steele on KOA 850 AM and 94.1 FM.
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5: Michael, segments like what you just talked about with the Republican Party reminds me of why good people are part of the Rhino watch list, like myself, Laura Carno, and many others. We are considered rhinos because we speak up for the truth and not just for the absolute mesmerizing zombie-like party affiliation. Thanks.
2: Yeah, you're right, and because I want to win. And we're never going to win if we refuse to face the truth. So let me tell you a story. I want you to think about it. There's a guy in Colorado right now somewhere. He absolutely believes in Victor Marx, the Republican nominee for governor. I want you to think about this guy. He's retired. He's very careful with his money. In fact, he's the kind of guy who probably reads the electric bill by every single line before he actually cuts a check to Excel. And he probably does actually cut a check. A few months ago, he found Victor Marx online. And then he read somewhere about his testimony, about his faith, about the story of a hard life that Marx turned around. And this gentleman decided that this was the guy, this was the one worth backing. So he did what true believers do. He got out his checkbook. He bought a hat. And then he bought a shirt. And then as he was scrolling through the website, he discovered that for $1,300, he could have the privilege of standing in a room and shake Victor Marx's hand in person. So he sat there and he stared at his screen for a while. He couldn't decide because $1,300 to this gentleman is real money. And then he found a way to pay it. Every dollar of the shirt and the hat and the $1,300 to actually go stand in a room with Victor Marx and shake his hand, because he believed that Marx and the dollars that he gave, that those $1,300-plus dollars that he gave, was going to go fight for Colorado. And just like you and me, he believes that we need to fight for this state. Now, I want you to keep that guy in your mind, because right now I'm going to follow his money. And I'm going to tell you exactly where it went. It did not go to the campaign, where Colorado law can see it and cap it. It went to a store. The store paid a company called Not Shook LLC. Not Shook LLC is registered in Wyoming, where that state and that state's law lets the owner of the company remain secret. But when you finally pry that secret open, the name of the person inside that owns that company is Victor Marx. So the guy that really struggled about trying to decide, can I afford the hat, the shirt, and the handshake? That guy that sent his money to Victor Marx to fight for Colorado? Well, it appears Victor Marx routed it to a company in Wyoming that leads right back to Victor Marx. Not the Victor Marx for Governor campaign committee. The ownership is Victor Marx. That's the story. Everything else is detail. The reporting, which you'll hear in just a minute, the reporting here is Kyle Clark's at 9 News. So let's stop right there. And let me say something about that. Because you know me, and you know Kyle Clark. Kyle Clark and I don't agree hardly on anything. If I doubt we agree on anything. He sits on one end of the political spectrum. I sit on the other side of that political spectrum. He is a journalist. I am a commentator. We have different jobs, and we both know it. But none of that matters today. A fact does not care who reports the fact. When the receipts are real, my job is not to squint at the byline and ask whether the guy that wrote the story votes the way I do. My job is to read the receipts that the guy provided. So I did, and the receipts are ugly. So let's start with what Kyle Clark said on his program. Before you hear it, though, I want you to do something. You probably don't like Kyle Clark. You probably see Kyle Clark as what I call a part of the cabal. I've described the cabal as being that part of the dominant media that is in the hip pocket of Democrats. And if that's how you see Kyle Clark, I'm not going to argue with that. Because I think Kyle is undoubtedly to the left. Now, that doesn't mean he's not a nice guy. I know a lot of people who are diehard liberals, conservatives. I even know a Marxist or two. They're nice people. They're wrongheaded. They're incorrect. And they don't believe anything that I believe. But here's what Kyle Clark reported.
6: Someone is selling access to the Republican candidate for governor. $1,300 gets you a meeting with Victor Marx and some campaign merchandise kicked in. We've been following the money to an out-of-state company that hides who owns it, a company that we've now learned is owned by Victor Marx. His campaign says the purchases support the campaign's efforts. They have not yet answered our questions about whether Victor Marx himself is pocketing his supporters' money.
7: Hundreds of thousands of people around the nation saying, I'm going to send a donation. I'm going to support the campaign.
8: Every candidate asks for money. Republican gubernatorial candidate Victor Marx is just very particular about where it goes.
9: Another way people can support us is go to Victor2026merch.com. If they order merchandise, there's no limit on that.
10: That's right.
9: They can order as much as they want. That will really help us.
8: Marx brushes off other Republicans, calling him a con man and a grifter. He suggests his supporters can make unlimited purchases from his merchandise store, where they sell meetings with Marx for $1,300. His campaign said, quote, Every purchase helps spread the message across Colorado and supports the campaign's grassroots efforts.
10: This is just patently illegal. Like, this is patently something that can't happen.
8: When campaign finance attorneys like Mario Nicholas told us that would be obviously illegal, Marks's attorney said the money wasn't going to the campaign, where it'd be subject to legal limits. But they wouldn't say where the money's going.
11: What I've been authorized to say is that, look, for a period of time, the campaign allowed a third party, right, to sell its merchandise.
8: The Marks merchandise store emails now carry a disclaimer, paid for by Not Shook LLC. No such company registered in Colorado. We found Not Shook LLC registered in Wyoming, where its owners can remain anonymous. And that's where the Marks merch money trail would have gone cold, if not for an obscure campaign finance filing in Colorado, where Not Shook LLC paid the Marks campaign $5,000 for a logo licensing fee. Colorado campaign finance law requires an LLC making a contribution to identify its owner, also called a member. And there it is, Victor Marks himself.
10: Victor Marks has been called the con man before, and this is just one more con that he's playing on people. Only I think that the problem is he's going to get caught doing it.
8: Months ago, the Marks campaign bragged its merchandise operation brought in almost $200,000 so far. The campaign has not responded to our latest questions about the anonymous out-of-state company that leads back to Victor Marks, and our questions about whether Marks is lining his own pockets with his supporters' money.
2: Sit with that for a moment. Very uncomfortable, isn't it? Very close to a line of what some people, in fact, one campaign finance lawyer, says that it is blatantly illegal, unlawful, a violation of campaign finance law. That makes me very uncomfortable, very uncomfortable. Colorado caps what one person can give a candidate for governor at $1,450. Now, that cap is not an accident. It's the whole point of campaign finance law, whether you agree. See, here's the funny thing. I don't even agree with campaign finance law. I think you ought to be able to give whatever you want to a campaign. But that's my opinion. My opinion and the law sit on two sides of a fence. And when they do, I can keep my opinion, but I follow the law. The whole point of campaign finance law, to some degree, is to exist so that a governor does not walk into an office already owned by the handful of people who could afford to buy him. Well, Victor Marks apparently looked at that cap and told his own supporters, hey, I got a door around this. The door is the merch store, and you can walk through it as many times as you want to that your credit card will allow you to do. And buried in that store for $1,300, you could buy a meeting with the candidate himself. Now, when Nine News made a test purchase, they were not charged sales tax, which is what a campaign does, and not what a real retail store would do. And the package showed up in an envelope hand-labeled, quote, Victor Marks campaign, close quote. Months ago, the campaign was bragging that this operation had already pulled in almost $200,000. Now, the campaign says every purchase helps spread the message across Colorado and supports the campaign's grassroots efforts. Grassroots. Keep that in mind. When the campaign finance lawyers called this illegal, Mr. Marks' own lawyers had a more careful answer. He said the money was not going to the campaign, which is where the campaign limits live. He said, and I'm quoting the lawyer now, for a period of time, the campaign allowed a third party to sell its merchandise. A third party. That's the entire defense. Not us. Not me. Somebody else. Some independent outfit that just happened to be selling Victor Marks hats out of the goodness of their heart. And who is that third party? The disclaimer on the store's own emails finally tells you, paid for by Not Shook LLC. There is no Not Shook LLC registered in Colorado. There is one in Wyoming. And Wyoming is where you go when you don't want your name on the paperwork. That's the entire point of being in Wyoming. The trail is supposed to get cold right there by design, except for one thing and one filing. Not Shook LLC paid the Marks campaign $5,000 for what you heard Kyle Clark say was a logo licensing fee. And Colorado law says that when an LLC puts money into a campaign, the LLC must name its member, its owner. It has to sign its own name to the form. And there, right on the filing, is that owner's name. Victor Marks. Not the Victor Marks Campaign Committee. Victor Marks, the individual.
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3: Whoa, whoa, whoa, Michael. Hold up. I don't know what I think about your just like you and me, we think we need to fight for Colorado. I'm just saying, some views may differ there.
2: And indeed they may. As you, is that who I think it was?
4: It is who you think it was.
2: Okay. Yeah. As he calls from, I don't know, Alaska or Maryland or DC or I don't know, Buenos Aires. I don't know.
4: It sounded like he was in the shower either way.
2: That's right. Now, here's the part I own, absolutely. Because if all I do is point at Victor Marx, I'm doing the same lazy thing I'm about to accuse this party of doing. Nobody snuck Victor Marx onto our ticket. We nominated him. Republican primary voters, my people, our people, looked at the entire field, and they picked that guy. And now that the receipts are out, watch what a good chunk of this party does with those receipts. It does not ask whether the man ran his supporters' money through a secret company in Wyoming. It asks why anybody was rude enough to bring up the issue. I got a taste of that myself this month. I've been reporting on how another Republican operation down in Douglas County spends our tax money, and a guy got on Facebook to inform me that I'm not a good Republican for saying it out loud. I've heard the same thing about this Mark story already. Why are you helping the other side? Why are you doing Kyle Clark's work for him? Whose side are you even on? I'll tell you exactly whose side I'm on. I'm on the side of that retired man who sent $1,300 he could not really spare to a candidate he trusted. That man is a Republican, too. He is a Republican who actually matters here. A party that protects the candidate who took his money instead of protecting the man who sent the money is not a party that is going to win anything in this state ever again. That is the real problem. And Victor Marx is only a symptom of our problem. We have a disease. The problem is a party that has decided that the letter R next to a name is the permission slip to do whatever the hell you want to do. Skip the debates, and the party defends you because you are the Republican. Run your supporters' money through Wyoming, and the party defends you because you are the Republican. A man stood next to you on a primary stage and called you a con man to your face, and the party nominated you anyway. They call that loyalty. It's how you lose a state. And it's how you keep losing a state. Colorado Republicans have not won a statewide race in a decade. 10 freaking years. And every one of those years, we tell ourselves, oh, it must be the weather. The state turned blue. The money, the map, the machine, some of that is even true. None of it explains a shell company in Wyoming, though. And we can't fix the weather. We can fix who we defend. And it starts with being able to say one simple thing out loud. Even when it is our own guy, even when the reporter who caught him is nobody that you or I would ever vote alongside. Taking a supporter's money and running it through a secret company that leads back to yourself is wrong. It is wrong when a Democrat does it, and it is just as wrong when a Republican does it. And it does not get one bit less wrong because the man doing it has a stupid R next to his name and some sort of testimony on his website. So do not thank Kyle Clark for that story and then turn around and call me a traitor for repeating it. If you want to be angry at somebody, be angry at the man that built that store, named the LLC, flew it to Wyoming, then signed the form. His name is on the filing. Go read it yourself.
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0: more than 500 tourists from 28 countries are among the missing.
1: The State Department releasing a statement saying the U.S. Embassy in Nepal is working to account for any U.S. citizens affected and calls for survivors to avoid riverbanks and low-lying areas and seek higher ground.
0: The flood happened yesterday when the collapse of a glacier sent a deadly wall of water through a mountain valley in the Nepal-Tibet border region. The death toll, which has already topped 300, is expected to rise.
2: They knowingly make these things so addictive because that's their business model.
0: That's Victoria Hinks, one of the hundreds of parents celebrating Colorado's settlement with Meta this morning. Her daughter took her own life after being bullied on Facebook. Colorado's joining dozens of other states in a lawsuit against the social media company and demanding changes.
3: We overperformed in our settlement and delivered more results to children and families and parents across the country than we could have got potentially in our litigation.
0: Colorado Attorney General Phil Weiser echoing the sentiments of his counterpart in California, Rob Bonta, satisfied that the company will now limit the hours teens can be on the platforms. Colorado will get more than $626 million as a part of the nearly $17 billion settlement. A former Denver restaurant owner will spend the next 2.5 years in federal prison for filing fraudulent COVID relief loan applications and failing to pay employee tax withholdings.
4: The FBI says 45-year-old Jared Leonard from Littleton filed at least 10 fraudulent claims in 2020, getting more than $2.3 million in small business loans and grants through COVID relief programs, each containing false statements and inaccurate depictions of his business operations. He owned AJ Pitts Barbecue in Denver at the time. The money he got was used to purchase a variety of expensive things, including cars, travel abroad, and a luxury home in Evergreen. Brenda Stewart, KOA.
0: In sports, it's the 2026 PGA Tour Championship teeing off today from East Lake Golf Club in Atlanta. The top 30 golfers in the FedEx Cup point standings will battle it out. The winner will take home the FedEx Cup and a $10 million winner's share of the $40 million purse. And here locally, Broncos, Vikings tomorrow. KOA's coverage begins here at 4 o'clock over from Mile High Stadium. And then Rockies look to sweep the Nationals early game today. KOA's coverage is coming up at 10:30 with an 11:05 first pitch. Down Wall Street, higher today. Tech stocks are leading the charge. Fox 31 pinpoint weather. We stay dry today. There is a slim chance of maybe a shower, especially on the eastern plains, but high of 90, lows near 60, and a little warmer tomorrow, 95, Saturday, Sunday, and Monday, all with a chance of afternoon showers and storms with highs in the low 90s. It's currently 75 in Denver. Our next update is during Rockies pregame. From the Common Spirit Health KOA News Desk, I'm Sam Speck on KOA. Let's check the roads and how they're moving this morning. From the KOA Traffic Center, it's Jonathan Steele.
5: All right, thank you, sir. Yeah, doing very well, actually. Pretty light volume. There is a couple of heavy pockets, but we're not seeing any delays. There's no problems currently as far as accident stalls or anything really that'll hold you up. I-70 from Colorado to Brighton, I-25 south coming into downtown through Spear, and coming up out of the tech around, maybe Hampton towards Colorado, slight slowing there, along with, it looks like, 270, and Pena is actually wide open, so really not much to contend with out here. Of course, US 6 west of Golden up Clear Creek Canyon. We've got delays there, and that's ongoing construction. And it does appear that they're still doing some overhead sign installation over Vail Pass. They haven't closed the highway, but enough work with restrictions. We are definitely seeing a lot of slowing west of Copper as you head up over the pass. Jonathan Steele on KOA 850 AM and 94.1 FM.
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0: Blowtorch 850 KOA, home of the blowhard, Michael Brown. 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He even bribes little girls to pimp his website. 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Touch the little red hemorrhoid on the app and talk directly to the talent. God bless Dragon Redbeard. Insert Lance update.
1: Brownie, simmer down now. You're talking real fast. Your heart pressure's going up. Take a pill. Take a pill. Take a pill.
2: How about a drink? Take a drink instead.

0: about a drink and a pill? How about a bottle and a bottle of both? A bottle of pills and a bottle of alcohol.
1: I'm not going to stop you.
0: Think about a woman. She did everything the way she was supposed to. She worked years of it. Every paycheck, money went to the state of Colorado for one specific promise. That if you ever lose this job through no fault of your own, we'll help catch you on the way down. That's the deal. That's called unemployment insurance. It's not a handout. It's insurance that she and her employer paid the premiums on, the same as the insurance they own her car. Then her job does go away. Not her fault. The plant slowed down, the company sold, or the season ended, whatever. She does the responsible thing. She files, and then she waits, and then she waits, and she waits. In Colorado, that wait is the longest in the country. Oh, you know what I just realized as I said that, Dragon? Colorado is governed by Democrats. So, Brad, you might want to listen to this story because this is a criticism of the Democrat Party that runs this state.
1: Gasp.
0: A while back, a CBS investigation here in Colorado found more than 1,200 people just like this woman, frozen in place, waiting on money the state was sitting on because of something the department calls an integrity hold. Now, keep that woman in your mind. She's short on rent this month over a check she paid for and she can't get. Now let's go upstairs into the same department and let's look at what they were doing with their time. The same Department of Labor and Employment, the one that couldn't get her check out the door, sat down to do their books. It is estimated that the Department of Labor and Employment owed about $1.5 billion in unemployment claims. You know what the real number was? 86 million. Think about those two numbers next to each other. They told the auditors they owed $1.5 billion. The actual figure was 86 million. They were off by more than 17 times. Not by a little, by a lot. They missed what they owe by roughly $1.4 billion in one program in one year, and nobody in the building was smart enough to catch it. That's the department run by Democrats. It can lose track of more than $1 billion and file it on time. It cannot get one check, $600 check, to that woman that we've been talking about sitting at her table wondering where her check is. But let's do a little lawyering. Every year, the Colorado State Auditor goes through the state's finances. This year's report covers the budget year that ended in June of last year. And inside that, the unemployment division at the Labor Department picked up three separate material weaknesses marks, meaning they found you're not keeping the books right. That's a phrase that matters. Here's what it means in cowboy English. A material weakness is not the mistake. It's the condition that lets the mistake happen. And it's the condition that goes unnoticed. So it means the checks and balances inside the department had a gigantic hole in them, big enough that a giant error could walk all the way through and nobody on the inside even saw it or even tried to stop it. So it's the auditor's way of saying, hey, we can't rely on your numbers because you have no reliable way of catching yourself when you're wrong. And once the auditors went looking further, the errors came out in a flood. There's the $1.5 billion they thought they owed against the $86 million they actually did. That's just one. They also understated their bad debt by nearly $800 million. They understated their revenue by $1.6 billion. They understated their expenses by $2.5 billion. When the accountants added up all the corrections they had to make in that one division, the adjustment came to $10.6 billion. $10.6 billion in fixes in one program. Jared Polis, oh, by the way, he has a D beside his name, Brad, just in case you're wondering. What are you doing? This is the executive branch. This isn't the Politburo. No, this is not the Capitol. These are the people in the office buildings around the corner. Now, the Labor Department will tell you, and this is fair, that after all those corrections cancel each other out, the net swing was smaller. Oh, just around $781 million. Okay, fine. Take them at their word. Their books were only wrong by $750 million on net. And that's the generous version. That's the number they'd like to give you. How does this happen? The auditors answered that question for us, too, and the answer is almost worse than the numbers are. The staff, you see, changed the way they calculated the estimates. And then they never updated the written policies to match. Never went back to check whether the new way was even the right way. They changed the recipe. They didn't tell the kitchen, and nobody ever tasted the food. That's exactly what happened right there. That's the mechanism. It wasn't a hacker. It wasn't a power outage. It wasn't, you know, some cybersecurity thing. Somebody changed a method, wrote nothing down, never checked anything, and the numbers just drifted away. $1 billion out to sea while everybody was staring at their screens, assuming it was fine because they were busy playing games or watching porn. But here's where I lose my patience. For what, the third or fourth time today, and it's a short show? There's about $80 million in old debt on the books. Money owed to the state from years back that probably is never going to get collected. The auditors looked at that pile and said, well, you need to finish reviewing this and decide what to actually write off. All right, maybe that's reasonable. Maybe that's just basic housekeeping. The problem is, they said that in 2023. Checks calendar? Yeah, 3 years ago. Then they said it again in 2024. And when they came back for this audit, they still hadn't done it. Yeah, that's a lot of good porn they're watching. A lot of break times. A lot of walking around the Capitol. What are they doing out watching the homeless people out on, you know, Civic Center Park? What are they doing? Don't let anybody tell you that this is some complicated story. Twice they were handed the same homework in plain cowboy English by the state's own auditors, twice, and it just sat there. That's not a department that is overwhelmed by some hard problem. That's a department that in typical Democrat fashion didn't feel like doing it because, well, nothing happens to them when they don't do what they're supposed to do. The governor didn't do anything. The lieutenant governor didn't do anything. Apparently, the head of the department didn't do anything. And then, worst of all, the Politburo didn't do anything. Auditors come in, they lay it all out. You know, if that happens, say, at iHeart, a publicly traded company, and the auditors come in and they audit the financials of a publicly traded company and say, here are dozens of material weaknesses in your bookkeeping. The board of directors looks at the CEO, looks at the CFO, looks at even the CTO probably, and says, what the hell are you doing? Fix it. So here, the shareholders are you and me, represented by the Politburo, which is predominantly Democrat. And they look over and they see, oh, we got a problem at the Department of Labor and Unemployment. Yeah, well, whatever. Maybe somebody will whisper in the ear of the governor. Oh, we don't want to piss off the governor because, you know, he's got a D by his name. Let me stop and tell you what their argument is as best I can. I don't buy it, but I want to give you their argument. Nobody stole anything. Not $1 walked out the door. These aren't missing funds. They're accounting estimates. You know, the kind of non-cash reconciliation entries that never touched a real bank account? And they tell you correctly that unemployment accounting got genuinely brutal these last few years. Oh, the pandemic threw the whole system into a blender. There were federal programs just stacked on top of state programs. There were fraud holds everywhere. And on top of all of that, the same department was standing up an entire brand new paid family leave program at the same time with the same overworked people. Of course, something cracked. Well, I don't really buy that. But here's their best point. We caught the error. We screwed up again, and we screwed up this time, and we've done it since 2003, 2004, and 2005. But hey, they caught it. Think about that. The work is really hard. The pandemic, I might even give them a little bit of break on the pandemic. And catching an error, it's better than not catching it, right? But they still can't get off the hook. Because that entire argument falls apart. Start with the accounting is hard. But hard doesn't get you to off by $1.5 billion or being blind to it. Plenty of things in life are hard. Landing a plane is hard. We still expect the pilot to know which airport to land at. When your estimate of what you owe can be 17 times too high, the problem isn't that the math was difficult. The problem is you don't actually know your own numbers, and you didn't even know that you didn't know. That's the pilot that lands at the wrong airport. I landed. Nobody died. I landed. Yeah, you landed in Miami. We were supposed to be in Orlando. Oh, you landed in Orlando. We were supposed to be in Tallahassee. Oh, you landed in Denver. We're supposed to be in Pueblo, Albuquerque. I don't know. And then, of course, the calendar closes the case. If this were really just a hard, you know, once in a generation problem, then please explain to me 2023. Oh, you can't explain that one. Okay, can you explain 2024? Okay. Can you explain 2025? Explain being told the same basic thing 2 years running and still not finishing it. You wouldn't let your kids do this. Why do we let them do it? You cannot blame the pandemic for homework you were assigned twice and you skipped doing the homework both times. So let's go back downstairs again to that woman in her kitchen table. Because this is the thing that ties everything together. And quite frankly, it's the part that ought to make you mad in a useful way. This same department, the one that can misplace, say, $1 billion on paper, is dead last in the United States at the one thing it exists to do, getting a check to that unemployed woman sitting at her kitchen table wanting to buy groceries or whatever it is on money that she is entitled to and for which she paid into an insurance fund for. I wonder if I am unjustly criticizing the Democrats. I don't think so. Because when we're dead last in the country at the one thing that you're supposed to be doing, that tells you the failure was never really about difficulty. Other states, Democrat and Republican, apparently can run unemployment programs, same federal rules. They dealt with the same pandemic. They have all the same headaches. And yet somehow, other Democrat states, other Republican states, get the money out faster than we do. Now, if we're number 50, somebody's number 49 and 48 and 47, and I quite frankly haven't done the search yet to find out who those states are, because I really don't care right now. What I care about is this stupid state that we just keep doing what? That we keep losing to people like that. Why? You know, it's easy. You know, I said last segment, everybody's going to bitch at me about using Kyle Clark to go after Victor Marx. Wait a minute. You may have a little bit of a point. Does Kyle Clark go after the Department of Labor on this issue? Not that I've heard. Maybe he has, maybe he hasn't. I don't know. CBS Colorado has, and thank goodness they have. So maybe Kyle's got it out for Victor. That's fine. It's a legitimate target. So is this. This is a legitimate target. Victor Marx has no power. Probably never will have any power, but that's beside the point. If he got power and this was going on, I'd be screaming at him too. But here I'm screaming because the party I despise is in power. A governor that, nice guy, but, you know, I've had dinner with him, but no, personal dinner. No desire to do any more whatsoever because he's proven to me over the years that I've known him since he was a congressman that all he cares about is himself and all he cares about is higher office. The woman at that table that's waiting for a check, she has no leverage whatsoever. She, unlike the governor, can't fire anybody. She can't withhold anything. She just waits because she can't fight the bureaucracy. She can't fight that machine. And the books, those billion-dollar books that nobody was watching, they don't have anybody speaking up for them either. So the department just drifts toward the stuff that gets noticed and away from the stuff that doesn't get noticed. And her check doesn't get noticed. Neither do the books. And then here we are. This is bigger than one office, though. across state government this year, our own auditors flagged 87 separate internal control weaknesses spread across 14 different departments and public institutions. And the Labor Department wasn't even alone at the top. The state controller's office, the office whose literal job is to keep the state's books, missed the legal deadline to close the books last August and then went ahead and approved $22.5 billion in transactions after the cutoff had already passed. That one earned its own material weakness, too. So this is not a story about one bad apple and one bad division. This is a story about a state government run by Democrats, one-party control, that has started treating its own books as paperwork instead of a promise. The unemployment office is just one with a human face sitting at the table wondering where her check is, which is exactly why I started there. Now, I'm not going to pretend that I didn't sit on this story. Well, actually, I've been sitting on this story. What is today? Thursday. I've had this story in my POS, my pile of stuff, for 2 days now. But I thought, what a perfect day to do this after having done the story I did in the last hour. A government that cannot count what it owes has not earned the right to be trusted with deciding what you are owed. Fix the books, of course. Update the policies. Finish the review you were told to finish 2 years ago. Close the ledger on time like every business in this state has to do. Do all of that. But guess what? The real repair is not in the accounting. It's remembering who the money was always for, where that money came from. It was for the woman at the table. It was hers before it was ever a line in a report. And a department that can lose $1 billion and shrug, but makes her wait longer than anyone in America for a check she's already paid for, has forgotten the only number that ever mattered. Hey, Brad, put that in your pipe and smoke it. All right, short show today. I'll see you tomorrow.

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34: And we welcome you inside Nationals Park, located in the Navy Yard District of our nation's capital, Washington, D.C., before the fourth and final game between the Colorado Rockies and the Washington Nationals. I'm your host, Jesse Thomas.
35: Infield playing back now. The pitch is driven out towards left center field. Pretty well struck. Young goes back at the warning track. The wall. He'll watch it go. A Capital City slam for Connor Norby.
34: That Connor Norby grand slam in the top of the seventh blew the game wide open, giving the boys from Blake an 8-1 lead as the Rockies got a strong start from the commissioner, Tanner Gordon, who threw seven innings of one-run baseball with five Ks to boot. Then the fellas tacked on five more in the eighth, winning 13-1 to notch their second straight road win. Now, here's what you can expect in this space over the course of the next 33 minutes as Gabriel Hughes and the Rockies will look to take 3 of 4 here in the district against Jake Irvin and the Nationals. As always, Zach Goodman will lead us off this morning as he'll catch up with Rockies all-star catcher Hunter Goodman in our pregame interview.
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34: Then we'll take it out to Williamsport in today's Pioneers of the Game segment. And of course, we will check in with the voice of the Rockies, Jack Corrigan, as he'll sit down to visit with Rockies manager Warren Schaefer.
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5: Welcome back to the On Deck Show. Game number 4 between the Rockies and the Nationals is coming up. I have Hunter Goodman here. And Hunter, this last weekend at Coors Field, they unveiled Larry Walker's statue. And it kind of got everybody thinking about the history of the Rockies. 33 years, that's a good amount of history. Yesterday, you hit home run number 81. You now have more home runs than any other catcher in Rockies history in such a short time. I know there's so much more you want to accomplish, but what does that mean to you?
6: You know, it's pretty cool. I mean, I feel like I'm still at a point in my career where I'm trying to learn and still trying to figure things out. But to have the early success that I've had and to feel like I still have a lot of things to grow on and mature on is a good thing.
5: Speaking of having things figured out, 2 games back, 2 home runs, how good did both of those swings feel?
6: You know, it felt good to just come back and be able to feel like I can still do what I do and kind of swing how I want to swing and do stuff like that.
5: Tanner Gordon yesterday, 7 innings plus of just marvelous stuff, and that was really fun to see. What was it like from behind the dish?
6: You know, Tanner does a great job. I mean, he never lets the hitters get comfortable in the box. He doesn't. He almost takes the breath away from them by just attacking strike one, strike two, and then you're kind of just battling the rest of the game from there. And he kept the foot on the gas the whole day, and it was really fun to be behind the plate for it.
5: I feel like he's got to be an easy guy to catch. You put your target up, and he hits it.
6: Yeah. His command's pretty good, and just fills it up.
5: I know this is a story that some people have touched on, but on your chest protector it says "Goo Goo," and I know it's from your niece, but how did that come about?
6: I was gonna get. They wanted our niece to call me Uncle Goody because kind of just everybody calls me Goody, and at a young age it's hard to say some words, so the first thing she could say was "Goo Goo," and it kind of just stuck from there.
5: That's a great story. I love that. Last question, shoulder injury, how you feeling right now?
6: Yeah, feeling good. Feeling good.
5: That's good to hear. That's really good to hear. Hunter, thanks for your time. We'll be right back on the KOA Rockies Radio Network.
7: Now, the mid-morning drive hasn't been too awfully bad, but it does look like we may have a problem southbound 25 near 84th Avenue. The right lane's blocked right under the bridge there. It is slowing traffic back up towards 104th Avenue. It's not solid. It is sluggish. You want to push left. It looks like a minor accident. We'll try to get a better handle on that. I-76 also westbound, just approaching 104th. There's a bit of a backup in there. It looks a little unusual. 270, if you're coming west off of I-70 up through Vasquez, got some slowing through that area, but the rest of the system's quiet.
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5: Welcome back to Rockies on Deck, brought to you by Treetop Applesauce. From the batter's box to the lunchbox, nothing crushes hunger quite like Treetop Applesauce, the official applesauce of the Colorado Rockies. I'm Jesse Thomas, coming to you live from high above the playing surface here at Nationals Park before the fourth and final game between the Rockies and Nationals, and it's time for Pioneers of the Game. Not a ton of time today, but I wanted to make sure I mention this young lady. And since her time at the Little League World Series came to an end yesterday, today seemed like a good time to do it. Her name is Kinley Rasmus, and she plays for the Phenix City, Alabama Little League baseball team, who lost in an elimination game to the team out of Hamilton, Ohio yesterday, 11-2. But our girl Kinley will be talked about around Williamsport for years to come as she put on an absolute show out there. Check this out. All this two-way superstar did over the course of her team's five games was take the mound twice and got 14 punch-outs in her two appearances. 14! And at the plate, she was an absolute menace, collecting five hits and three RBI. Way to go, Kinley! And in case you're wondering like I was, yes, those 14 strikeouts were good enough to tie Monet Davis for the most strikeouts thrown by a girl in the tournament. And she now holds the record for most hits recorded in the tournament. Outstanding. Kinley became the 25th girl to play in the tournament in its 79-year history and the ninth female to pitch in it. So although the 12-year-old's epic run came to an end yesterday out in Williamsport, we here in the KOA Rockies radio booth salute Kinley Rasmus, a true pioneer of the game. Time now for the injury report brought to you by Common Spirit Health. Hospitals, clinics, and caregivers, human kindness lives here. And I promised you an update on the Colorado Kyles, so here you go. Rocky starter Kyle Freeland is rehabbing at the team facility in Scottsdale as he's dealing with a compressed nerve in his neck. I'm told he played catch yesterday, and Rockies third baseman Kyle Karros is also down in Arizona as he continues to recover from his concussion symptoms, and according to Rockies manager Warren Schaefer, is making significant progress. All right, time for a break, but when we get back, the star of the show and voice of the Rockies, Jack Corgan, sits down with Warren Schaefer. Skipper's next on the KOA Rockies Radio Network.
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5: Welcome back to Rockies on Deck, live from our nation's capital before Game 4 between the Rockies and Nationals. 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Gentlemen.
17: Well, Schaefer, when we talked yesterday, we were looking forward to seeing what Tanner Gordon was going to do, and my oh my, he dominated.
18: Yeah, he was awesome. He got ahead, and he stayed ahead. Made it tough on the hitters, man. When you get ahead like that in counts, you can do whatever you want with them, and he did a good job at it.
17: In terms of the offense in last night's game, everybody loves the energy, the drive of Cole Kerrig, but he was going through a tough stretch at the plate. Nobody probably needed a big hit more than Cole did last night.
18: Yeah, I mean, that was huge for Cole. He's been going through it. He's been grinding. Listen, it's very hard to play in this league, and especially as a first-timer like he has. I mean, you know that there's going to be a point where he goes through a stretch where it's he needs to find something and make an adjustment, and he was going through that. So he stuck with it. He's in the cage grinding all day with Pilly. And it was good to see him have that big homer yesterday and to hit the other way.
17: Not many people knew much about Connor Norby when that acquisition was made in the Victor Vodnik trade. But, I mean, this is a guy with who was a second-round pick, and so obviously there's a hit tool in there that we're starting to see from Connor.
18: Oh, yeah, and it's only a matter of time. Since he's been here, we've seen consistent quality at bats out of him, taking walks even when he hasn't been getting hits. But he takes solid at-bats. I mean, he was one of the best hitters in the country as an amateur in ECU. He's been really good for us. Right in the middle of that lineup, we needed a right-handed bat, and he's been good.
17: Your ball club had the tough homestand, but they have found some footing on the road, Schaefer. You know, winning road trip on the previous one and a chance to win 3 out of 4 here. Starting to feel different about themselves on the road, or is it again just that day by day that you preach?
18: Yeah, I think so. I think it's the day by day. This game matters tonight. The starter tonight. Can we get the job done? Can we get deep into a ball game? Can we limit our pen usage as much as we can? Take quality at bats. I just think, you know, that last homestand, I know it's been a while since we've won at home. We faced the Dodgers, which are a really tough team, and Cleveland, a really tough team. We played some really tight ball games there and just didn't get the job done. But it's all about today. Everything is about today, Jack.
17: Well, speaking of today, go get them.
18: Thanks, Jack.
17: That's Warren Schaefer. Baseball coming up on the KOA Rockies Radio Network.
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5: Here's the latest from KOA News. I'm Sam Spack. The roller coaster at Copper Mountain remains closed as investigators try to figure out why a woman was thrown from the ride earlier this month. Nikki Parker remains hospitalized with broken ribs, a collapsed lung, and traumatic brain injury. Her attorney says Parker's seatbelt remained fastened the entire time.
1: And it was actually wrapped around her and pulled her, and she was dragged along the track as it went down.
5: Ten Ungert says Parker was dragged for about 20 to 30 seconds before someone stopped the ride. Copper Mountain is working with state regulators and the ride's manufacturer to figure out why the safety stop mechanism did not work. And real quick, Attorney General Phil Weiser says several states, including Colorado, are once again suing to block the Trump administration's executive order intended to limit mail-in voting ahead of the midterm elections. Also, kids under 18 will soon see changes to their Instagram and Facebook accounts, as Attorney General Phil Weiser says Meta has agreed to remove kids under 13 as well as limit other users under 18. Meta will also pay $17 billion. With the latest from the Common Spirit Health KOA News Desk, I'm Sam Spack on KOA, the official home of the Colorado Rockies.
22: Now, the mid-morning drive hasn't been too awfully bad, but it does look like we may have a problem southbound 25 near 84th Avenue. The right lane's blocked right under the bridge there. It is slowing traffic back up towards 104th Avenue. It's not solid. It is sluggish. You want to push left. It looks like a minor accident. We'll try to get a better handle on that. I-76 also westbound, just approaching 104th. There's a bit of a backup in there. It looks a little unusual. 270, if you're coming west off of I-70 up through Vasquez, got some slowing through that area, but the rest of the system's quiet.
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2: Series finale here at Nationals Park. The Rockies and Nats have each won three games. The Washington club took two of three in Denver. The Rockies have taken two out of the first three here, so the winner today gets that series victory, and the Rockies hope to add that to their total. Keep playing well on the road. They are 7-5 in their last 12 road games, and Gabriel Hughes hoping to get the Rockies win number 8 of late away from Denver. Warren Schaefer's lineup looks this way for the Rockies this afternoon. Jake McCarthy is going to lead things off as the designated hitter today. Cole Kerrig in center field. Willie Castro hits third while playing third. T.J. Rumfield, the first baseman, is the cleanup man. Connor Norby was some personal bests last night. He's the second baseman batting fifth. Troy Johnston in right field. Brett Sullivan doing the catching. Zach Veen will bat eighth, getting the start in left. And batting ninth, that shortstop, Ezekiel Tovar. On the mound, rookie right-hander Gabriel Hughes. For Blake Butera and the Nationals, C.J. Abrams continues in the DH role as he leads things off. Dylan Cruz is going to hit second this afternoon, playing in

0: be jumping on tomorrow.
1: Oh yeah, yeah.
0: And but didn't Dennis Miller try to, you know, try to be a funny guy in the Monday Night Football booth, and that didn't work out?
1: I really enjoyed Dennis Miller. But it was a different, anytime you sort of jump out of the lanes of like normal behavior.
0: Right.
1: Even if what you do is really good and creative and talented, you're going to have people that sort of their entire life and drive in the normal behavior lanes that listen to it. It's so different for them that they just reject it. And I think that's probably what happened with Dennis Miller. There were games that I heard him do where I'm like, okay, you know what? That's pretty good. And then there were moments where it's like, oh man, I'm not digging that.
0: His comedy is not for everyone.
1: True.
0: Yeah. He uses a lot of big words.
2: Dennis Miller does. Yeah.
1: He's bright.
2: He's very bright. It's a bit highbrow at times, but like you said, I enjoyed it too. I don't remember having bad. I always, John Gruden was.
1: He was with Tony Kornheiser, was he not?
2: Was it Tony?
1: Was it?
2: I'd have been with Tony.
1: Wasn't he?
2: I'll look that up. But I like the John Gruden. And then who was he with? The guy that's still calling college games. Oh my gosh. Now I'm driving blank. He still calls college games. No, not Gus Johnson. No. I'll look it up. But anyways, I like John Gruden as a color analyst. He was one of my favorites.
1: I did too.
2: God, the guy you did was so straight laced. He does the NHL playoff games. He does college football. He's their like number one guy. One of the number one guys.
1: You talking about the?
2: He's bald.
1: The bald headed guy.
2: Yeah,
0: Ian Eagle.
1: No. His dad was a big time sports writer for the Boston Globe. McDonough.
2: Yes.
1: Sean McDonough. I think Sean is very good.
2: Very good. But the juxtaposition of the two of them is what made it. Because yeah. John Gruden would say the most outlandish things. And Sean was just like, I don't even know what to do with this. So I'm just going to keep calling the game.
1: Right. Yeah. Amazing.
2: It's the greatest. Anyways, got our last preseason game tomorrow night. Dave, how are we feeling?
1: I'm glad it's the last preseason game, to tell you the truth. I think, there are going to be a bunch of starters that will not play. The interesting thing will be to see how Sean balances out the number of snaps for a limited roster. There'll be a lot of guys that are going to be playing 50 or more snaps. And some positions are sort of more geared to be able to do that. And some at this point are not. So offensive line play, I think, will be interesting to see who plays and how much they play. Same thing for the defensive front.
2: How are you feeling about our guy Throckmorton and his chances of the 53? Remember, his entire family listens to the show.
1: Yeah, I think
2: it's a lot of Throckmorton.
1: I would not dismiss him as somebody that is going to be. I honestly don't know. I really don't know. Could he make the team? I think so. In a backup role, he certainly has proven to be a versatile guy. Now, how well he's played, I don't know. I haven't gone back and graded every snap he's been in the offensive line, especially at center.
2: But the name, I mean,
1: Calvin Throckmorton.
2: That's a great name.
1: Anybody else named Throckmorton play to your knowledge in the NFL?
2: I'm aware of. I don't know. You judge everybody's socks. Do you know anything about Throckmortons?
0: He has not found his way onto my clipboard. He's on the up and up. He has been
2: certainly 53 man material.
0: Yeah,
2: from absolutely. A sock perspective.
0: Yeah, Sock Morton. That's what we call him.
1: Sock Morton.
0: Yeah,
2: because he's. I don't know why that tickles me so much. It's like a dad joke, but for whatever reason, it hit me great. So keep going.
0: No, that's all I got on Sock Morton. But
2: a material for tomorrow, by the way.
0: Okay.
2: I like to call him Sock Morton, Dave.
0: That's right. Well, if his socks fall down, we will. But otherwise, I don't see any of those guys wanting to press the uniform rules and get a $12,000 fine in their last preseason game. But I also don't see the league doling out $12,000 uniform fines to these guys who may not be around. I mean, 30 guys probably are not going to suit up, right? About 15 on each side?
2: Yeah.
0: Starter-wise?
2: Probably, yeah.
1: That's about right. Yeah.
0: So you got 60 guys who are going to play tomorrow, roughly. And like Dave said, there's going to be a lot of guys getting a ton of playing time. Some of those guys are going to play the last football game of their lives tomorrow. So, you know, there'll be probably not the 66,000 people at the game that we saw last week, probably a few less, but it's going to be the most important game these guys have ever played. So, I have a soft spot in my heart for those guys out there fighting because, you know, they don't know what's going to happen. They're going to have to go home this weekend and wait by the phone.

0: and hope it doesn't ring, you know? And if it does, they could end up on the practice squad, which is your career's continuing. And it's good money, and the practice squad rules are now that, you know, you can get pulled up, and so 16 of them are on the practice squad. So that's 69 guys, 653 plus the 16. But 21 of these guys will be gone.
1: So Zach, who is running this show, just texted us. Al Michaels was the play-by-play guy.
2: That's right.
1: Dan Fouts and Dennis Miller.
2: What a booth.
1: Did the color.
2: What a booth.
1: There could not be a more contrasting style of broadcasting between those two. And Eric Dickerson was the sideline reporter.
0: Wow.
1: I'd completely forgotten about him.
2: My God. And Dan Fouts there as well. Why did I forget about Fouts? That's terrible. But yes, Al Michaels. Yeah, I remember that now. Al Michaels. Boy, that's an A team right there. Those are all
1: 2000 and 2001.
0: Zach, you didn't text me?
2: He thought you had your hands
0: full. What
2: the heck, man? You know, he didn't want to overwhelm you.
0: Come on, man.
2: Somebody said relative to socks.
3: Relative to. I'm still raw about the Devon Valet stuff.
2: Oh, it's Valet. It's Valet, yeah.
0: It's Valet.
2: Yeah. Well, he's not on our team anymore. Doesn't matter.
0: We'll see. It's a make or break year for Devon Valet.
3: No, I think he will have a good year. I'm joking.
0: You've come around on Devon Valet.
3: I think the trade was good and he's a good player.
2: Okay. So, we'll get back to the two sort of thoughts on guys, what they need to do, the certain guys that are battling for roster spots. But yesterday, Dave didn't get a chance to talk to you about the Pro Bowl and how we're no longer going to have a game. It's the end of an era with the Pro Bowl. Did you feel a certain sadness last night as you were hitting your head hitting the pillow and saying, you know, dang it.
1: No.
2: Okay.
1: No, this has been a few years coming, obviously. I mean, the NFL cannot find a way to have a game where you're going to have players really competing and playing to their maximum effort and level after the season is done. There's just too much risk involved. There's nowadays too much money involved, and players are just not, they're just not interested in doing that. And I completely understand. I really do. So I think it was the right thing to do. The game itself had become a farce. Really, when you watch it, it's like, okay, what this is really bad.
2: Why do you think it became a farce?
1: Because guys were just going through the motions.
2: But
1: it basically was half speed. Because guys, you're not going to play in a competitive game against professional football players and run the risk of any sort of injury in a game that is absolutely meaningless.
2: Well, no, I agree with all that. And I think that's obviously where it's become.
1: That's why it'd become a farce.
2: But when I was talking to Steve Atwater, and I guess I more or less broke the news to him because I saw it on Twitter. And thank you to Twitter, by the way. I know that you don't like it, but I
1: who doesn't?
0: It's not that I don't like it. It's that you,
2: it's ruining society.
0: Spend too much time on it.
1: Well, that's a fact.
0: Yeah, and you need to pick up a new hobby.
1: Yeah, that's a fact, too.
2: These are all subjective opinions.
1: Yeah.
2: But, you know, whatever.
1: Accurate.
2: So the thing is, why did we go from where at one point it was a very competitive game and the players did really care about it to where it is now? Like, what changed?
1: Because players know more today in terms of the risk, and players today are highly compensated. Where back in the day, to be selected to a Pro Bowl, could mean maybe that check, let's see, could have been like 40% of your salary for the year to go play in the Pro Bowl.
2: So it was money.
1: You couldn't afford not to play.
2: Sure.
1: Right? And plus, you didn't really know. They didn't have all the scientific data in terms of the risks involved. You just said, hey, man, I'm great. I just got selected to the Pro Bowl. I'm going to go play. It's a free trip to Hawaii, right, which is costly. Back in the day, still costly, but the guys have more money and more knowledge today.
0: Yeah, Rod Smith got hurt in a Pro Bowl. I don't know if you remember that, about 20 years ago. So, and Rod's going to play hard. You put him out on a football field, you snap the ball, Rod's going to go hard. And he ended up getting hurt, and that injury, I think, lingered into his offseason and affected the start of his next season. This was also back when you never heard the words health and safety when you're talking about football.
2: Mm.
0: There was nothing healthy about football, nothing safe about it. Nobody assumed that you were going to be able to protect the health and safety of anyone playing it. It was let's play. You cut it loose and everyone goes 100% the entire time. But when it turns into some guys going half speed, then it puts everyone at risk, because one guy going half speed means something's going to be off in the pacing. Somebody's going to trip over him, slip on him, tear an ACL. Things like that. And so it's just not worth it unless everyone is going hard. And if everyone's going hard for a meaningless game, you know, like Dave said, now we have all the data to support kind of the injury figures. They're trying to protect guys, the concussion stuff. They have all lawsuits to consider. You know, there's new CBA rules on hitting and all that. It just doesn't really make sense to have a full contact game that means nothing.
2: Fair enough. And I think to you guys' point, the rising salaries over time now don't really equate at all to what you'd be making if you win or lose that game, right? Even just playing in that game is such a small fraction of what your salary is now.
1: Sure.
2: It's not worth the risk. But no. But 20, 30 years ago, when the salary cap was what it was, yeah, and salaries were, it's like, gosh, this is in my own financial interest to play hard in this game. Now, Dave, I would say this is where I'd like to reintroduce the topic of a minor league NFL system, because this could be a featured weekend for that system, you know, where you have players, up and coming players, getting a chance to really highlight and showcase their abilities in a Pro Bowl setting. But, you know, once again, I know that's the viability is not really there.
1: Well, so you would take minor league players and have them play in the Pro Bowl?
2: Yeah, like a rising stars kind of thing.
1: Well, I think if they're truly rising stars, I mean, how many first round, second round draft choices that would have an interest in playing? I mean, so you're talking about taking NFL guys that made rosters.
2: I'm talking about, again, this isn't necessarily for, it doesn't have to be first and second round players, but it could be just players that you have that we've been watching in the NFL supplemental league. Yes. And there's,
1: well, no, not supplement, like, because the Pro Bowl would be played normally like in February.
2: Correct.
1: So after the season is done,
2: yes,
1: you're taking guys on NFL rosters?
2: Yeah.
1: Well, I don't think you'd have many guys that would agree to play, and I don't think you'd have teams that would say, hey, that's good. Teams don't want you to go play to run the risk of something happening. I just think it was a dying game, and they had to make a decision, and they probably were a little bit late in making it.
2: I mean, it's been dying a slow death. There's no denying that fact. And anytime it comes up, it is usually listed as one of the worst. They've tried a lot of things. They had Peyton and Eli doing different games. And they're still going to acknowledge the players. There's, what, 88 players. They're still going to acknowledge.
0: They're going to have like a party in LA.
2: Yeah, that's right. So, you know, there'll be still something with it. But, yeah, I guess at this point, it's better than the NFL having to deal with the myriad of hot takes about how unwatchable it ultimately is.
0: Yeah, and then guys would decline to do it, and then they'd get an alternate. Like, I think Shedeur Sanders made the Pro Bowl last year.
2: He did.
0: You know?
2: Trevor Siemian made it.
0: Right. And so those kind of things kind of take the shine off of it as well. Because the guys who used to be playing in it were Brett Favre, Steve Young, John Elway. You know, the best of the best. And now the best of the best don't even want to play it, not even the quarterbacks. So it's time to kill it.
2: I had a chance to ask you, Dave, really quick. Speaking of Shedeur Sanders, what did you think about Deshaun Watson winning that job?
1: Not surprising to me. I know there were plenty of people that thought that Shedeur would be the guy, but just I only watched maybe half of one preseason game. I thought Deshaun in that game, at least in the play that I saw, looked pretty good. And I think you have a veteran coach in Todd Monken, who he knows he's got to win. I mean, NFL teams over the last handful of years have been known to fire coaches after 1 year. That's happened. It's happened more than just once or twice, too. So, not surprising. I think, you know, fans in Cleveland are not happy. I get that, too. I mean, Deshaun Watson, he hasn't played. He's been paid handsomely. He's had all sorts of off the field issues coming in to Cleveland, not while he was there, but he hadn't been able to stay healthy. And when he's healthy, he hadn't played very well. So I mean, nobody's really happy with that decision, maybe other than Deshaun Watson.
2: Was it money related? Do you think the ownership had a hand in this?
1: Could have been. I have no proof that Jimmy Haslam called Todd Monken and said, hey, we're going to go with Deshaun. You know, he certainly, I mean, owners are within their rights to voice their opinion. They signed the checks. But I just, watching parts of one game, I thought Watson looked like he had control of the game. I think you'll see Shadur play. I just don't know how quickly. And the Browns, the first two games, I think, are on the road, both in the state of Florida. So, I mean, you might see Shadur week three, right? Depending on how that fiasco goes.
0: Yeah, fully guaranteed five-year, $230 million contract. I'm sure the money has a little bit to do with that. They're paying him all that money. They want to see him out there, healthy, do something for us. But he hasn't engendered a lot of goodwill for himself, has he?
2: He's not.
0: You know, he hasn't dealt with the booze well. It's rattled him, obviously. He talks about how he's an emotional guy. It's quite a mess there, because as a player, you want your quarterback to be stoic. You want your quarterback to be steely in the face of anything that happens. If the crowd is turning on you, well, stand up, you know, and be a man about it, and we'll get behind you. But if your guy is crumbling,
2: mm-hmm.
0: What does that say for our offense? What does that say for our team? You're supposed to be the leader on this team. You're supposed to be handling it with class. Now, I think he probably handles things with class in the locker room, in the meeting room, on the field with his team. But he's letting his frustration show through there. I agree with Dave. Shadur is going to get his chance there. But I think they want to see what Deshaun can do to earn some of that money.
2: On a side note, and we've probably had this conversation before, but I have to imagine the NFL, they will never say this, they've got to be slightly thrilled that this worked out the way it did with Deshaun Watson's fully guaranteed contract. Because this is the opposite of what the NFL wanted this situation to go to, with fully guaranteed contracts, teams outbidding other teams for a quarterback to come to their team. The only reason he chose Cleveland and that draft haul was because they came over the top of Atlanta with this offer that nobody else in their right minds would ever do.
1: Well, when you say the NFL is happy about it, you mean the other owners?
2: That's right.
1: Yeah, probably so. But there, I mean, Deshaun Watson would not be the first, nor will he be the last free agent that goes to a city that nobody else can figure out why he went there, and it was clearly because of the money. He wasn't the first, won't be the last. But other owners, I know were not happy that Jimmy Haslam put that kind of bid out there,
2: mm-hmm.
1: because it makes it harder for them to control the salary structure.
2: Exactly. And so you can now hold that up as the shiny example why we'll never, ever do this again. Now, Kirk Cousins got, a three-year fully guaranteed deal with Minnesota.
1: $100 million, I think,
2: yeah.
1: Right?
2: And then that one worked out pretty well, obviously, for Kirk Cousins, who...
1: That was Atlanta. He got another deal.
2: Well, he got another deal.
1: I think the thing in Minnesota was even bigger.
2: It was bigger, yeah. But at the time, I remember the Minnesota Vikings deal was fully guaranteed, and that was the first of its kind. He was coming off the back-to-back years of the franchise tag. Then he got the fully guaranteed deal in Minnesota, and people were like, are we heading in this direction? And then suddenly, a few years later, we get the Deshaun Watson deal. But that one fell so flat, it feels like the league can now hold that up as a shining example of why we don't have to do business like this. They don't want to. And honestly, it's in their best interest, because this has crushed Cleveland for years now. They're still in underwater, like $130 million on this deal. Like, if they cut him today, they'd be underwater $130 million still.
1: Yeah, if they could have released Deshaun Watson long ago, I believe they would have.
2: Yeah.
1: But with the system the way it's set up, and they should have known that going in, then there's no way for them to do it.
0: And it was so bizarre that they even signed him in the first place to that deal. Because mm-hmm. this was while all that off-the-field nastiness was still... It was like pending litigation. There were like unresolved cases, like dozens of accusations by credible witnesses. And then they're like, you know what? Let's make that thing fully guaranteed. What?
1: It was the only way that they were going to get him.
2: That's right. Because he was ready to go to Atlanta.
1: Yep.
2: Yeah, that's right. They had to come in over the top. But you're right with all that. And then remember, they structured his first year to be like $1 million or something, like is very the minimum they had to pay him in that first year, because they knew he'd be suspended.
1: That's right.
2: And so they
1: exactly
2: were going
1: right.
2: to pay him.
1: They're not the first team to do that either.
2: Yes.
1: But hey, listen, it has not worked out. And largely due to the fact that Deshaun Watson, two things. One, he's not been able to stay healthy. And two, when he's been healthy, which has been a limited amount of time, he hasn't played very well. So you don't know if the Achilles, I mean, has he had two Achilles or has he had one Achilles and one ACL? But he's been, the few times that I've seen him, he's been a totally different looking quarterback than what we saw when he was in Houston.
0: Yeah. So for Shadur, this has got to be kind of nice for him to just be able to go to work and have the drama be focused on someone else. I think that's
2: sure.
0: I mean, you know, there's always a little bit of a circus around Shadur.
2: Right.
0: But the negative kind of stuff is on...
2: It's all on Deshaun.
0: It's on Deshaun.
2: Yeah.
0: And Shadur can be kind of like the ray of sunshine over there. And the hope and of potential maybe getting in there and performing.
2: Somebody's suggested I should try quilting instead of being on Twitter. What do you think, Dave?
1: Are you good with your hands?
2: I can play guitar, but I don't know. Like,
1: have you ever tried quilting? I've never given that a shot.
2: Yeah, I don't think I've ever tried it. I'd
1: want you to try it first.
2: My daughter crochets.
1: And so take video of it so that I could confirm that you've actually tried it. And then we'll make a decision.
2: And you won't post on social media?
1: I promise you I will not do that.
0: If he gets into quilting, though, he will start to tweet about it. You know, he won't be able to keep it off of Twitter. And then you'll have like this whole arguments with
1: other
0: quilters.
1: You're
0: going to
1: have arthritis in your thumbs by the time you're 50.
2: Just got to do the stretches, you know? I stretch in
1: is that
2: thumbs.
1: What it is?
2: Yeah, that's what it is.
1: Yeah.
0: Do you have tweet injuries?
2: You can, yes, absolutely.
0: Do you?
2: No, I do not. No. I still have full mobility.
0: Good.
2: For at least another year. All right, we're off and rolling here on a Thursday. Very excited to be with you. 56690 is our KOA Common Spirit Health text line. We're going to have Ian Rapoport joining us at 5 o'clock tonight. Or it says at 4 here. Which one is it? 5? It's 5. All right. We have 5 o'clock, Ian Rapoport. We're going to have a chance for you to win a $50 gift card to Sam's Number 3 Diner Bar later on in the show. When we come back, Sean Payton dunking on Jeff Schwartz. Speaking of Twitter, it's pretty exciting. We'll get to it next.
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34: KOA News Time is 3:30. A lunar eclipse will be visible in Colorado tonight as the full moon passes through the Earth's shadow, turning it a shade of red. Denver Astrological Society's Ran Rennick says that it all starts at 8:34.
35: If the weather cooperates, we have a perfect opportunity to see it tonight. They're not necessarily as rare as some people think. They happen fairly frequently.
34: While this is a partial eclipse, it's still going to look full. The maximum eclipse time is at 10:13. The next one visible in this part of the world won't take place for another 3 years. Youth mental health advocates in Colorado are celebrating with a landmark multi-state settlement with Meta.
0: Healthier Colorado Executive Director Joshua Ewing says the settlement highlights the need to address Colorado's youth mental health crisis and that settlement funds alone won't undo the damage. He's calling on Colorado's next governor to use the money for a thriving youth trust fund.
1: If we can establish this, we can ensure that these dollars aren't just absorbed by the state.
0: He says the trust would be a sustainable funding mechanism for youth mental health programs for kids across the state. Connor Shreve, KOA.
34: Fox 31 pinpoint weather, possible thunderstorms, a low tonight, down around 60, warmer tomorrow and 95. Right now it's 91 in Denver. Our next update at 4 from the Common Spirit Health KOA News Desk. I'm Nia Bender. Now let's get a check on the drive with Dave O'Brien.
2: Denver highways are getting busier and there are several incidents in addition to the typical afternoon slowing. A crash on southbound I-25 between 104th and Thornton Parkway is blocking the three left lanes. That's including the left express lane. Only one right lane is open. Backup start at 136th, and delays are running at about an hour right now. A crash on westbound I-270 before Vasquez is blocking the left lane. Slowing starts at I-70, and delays there are close to 30 minutes. There is also a crash on the right shoulder of westbound I-70 at I-270. That is adding to slowing getting onto I-270. The right lane of the ramp from Kipling to westbound C-470 is blocked by a crash. And there are stalled cars on the right and left shoulders of southbound I-25 at Bellevue. I'm Dave O'Brien on KOA, 850 AM and 94.1 FM.
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6: Tonight we might see the 20,000 points scored in the history of Monday Night Football. 20,000 points. 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
7: Didn't he take the Sabbath off?
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7: Have to do the math again. It's Denver and Oakland on Monday Night Football, the Raiders and the Broncos.
4: I forgot that. Oh my Lord.
5: A lot of double teams.
4: You don't think Al Michaels is good to come up with that comeback? Somehow I just don't think Dennis Miller, like, sat down with Al Michaels before the game and said, hey, Al, I'm thinking about using this joke. You good with it? I just think that was, here we go.
5: Wow. Credit to Al Michaels to just work with that, because there'd be a moment. I mean, again, you as the play-by, you look over, you're like, what the hell is wrong with you?
4: Yeah.
5: Like,
4: yeah. You got to be prepared for anything. And when the executives put Dennis Miller in your booth, he's not there to talk about the dual block
5: right, no.
4: up front.
5: Talk about Wilt Chamberlain and 20,000. Anyways, we got all sorts of fun stuff coming up. We're going to have our Coach's Corner segment coming up here at 5:30 tonight. As you guys broke down the Jalen Waddle catch, correct?
4: Correct.
5: Yeah, that's going to be a lot of fun. Can't wait to listen. I'm fascinated to see his view of it, because he'd asked a couple questions during the press conferences this week, and he didn't like the way it was sort of framed by, because people were, there's a lot of fan pushback that Bo Nix vastly underthrew Jalen Waddle. Like, there was a lot of fans out there saying, like, boy, that's a bad ball from Bo Nix. So I'm fascinated to hear Sean's side of that.
4: I hadn't heard any of that.
5: On Twitter. But, Twitter.
8: Yeah. Twitter.
4: Oh, okay, my bad.
8: Dave, you don't spend enough time on Twitter.
4: Yeah, I think you're probably right. You know, I call it a crossing route, a high crossing route initially. The inside receiver, and Waddle was the number two receiver. The inside receiver, you could have made the case, was open. And I think Sean looks at it that way. I believe that was, the coverage was one free. The guy in the middle of the field, really deep, and outside leverage by everybody. So I thought Waddle, well, you can hear the comments, but I thought he did a nice job right at the top of that route. So
5: Sean didn't say anything about Bo Nix vastly underthrowing Jalen
4: I don't
5: Waddle.
4: Recall that being part of Sean's description of that route.
5: Sean came to Bo Nix's defense today.
4: I saw that
5: on Twitter.
4: Yeah.
5: First,
4: look out, Jeff Schwartz.
5: Really? Yeah. So I'll play the comments from Jeff Schwartz. But first things first, which is just another one of those talk shows on FS1. They put together sort of a clip of a discussion on Bo Nix and asking if he's going to be better or worse this next year if you had to choose one or the other side. Before I tell you what Sean said, here's what Jeff Schwartz, who's a former offensive lineman. His brother was Mitchell Schwartz out with the Kansas City Chiefs. We all know him. Jeff kind of bounced around the league. He was drafted by Carolina, but now he's a bit of an analyst. Here's what he said.
9: With those two presented to me, I would say step back. But I do think he just is what he is at this point. He looks like the same quarterback he was in college. I watched every one of his snaps at Oregon. He looks exactly the same guy in Denver. He's consistent, right? He's not going to make mistakes, as coach said. But he's not going to push the ball down the field all that often, right? We know his air yards was short. His sort of advanced stats kind of put him right in the middle of the NFL. He gets a bump up because he can run the ball, which is great in certain situations for them. Sean Payne needs to get him to throw the ball in between the hashes. I think he was fifth worst in the NFL. Just completion percentage in the middle of the hashes. Like, there's things to work on, but the sort of the issues that, not issues, the wrong word to say, it's what it was in college. You throw a ball a ton between the hashes in college, right? If it was very far deep down the field. And so this is what he is, and they built the offense. I give Sean Payton credit. They built the offense around what he can do, what he can't do. Like, they do a really good job of maximizing his talents. If I had to pick one or the other, I would say probably back is the wrong way to put it. I don't think coach is even become a Pro Bowl or All-Pro type player. I think he sort of is what he is. He's very steady. He's good at certain things. He's got to get better at certain things. But he's also just kind of, I think he's set at what he's going to be in the NFL.
5: Okay. So Sean commented on that, said, always easy to tell who works at it and who doesn't. What did you think about what Jeff Schwartz said there, Dave?
4: I like the fact that Sean made the point, and Sean's not a huge, to my knowledge, social media guy. I think there's a narrative on Bo Nix that I'm not necessarily referring to Jeff Schwartz, but a national narrative in terms of what the guy can't do. And they focus on that, and even at times erroneously in terms of what the numbers might suggest. So every quarterback in the game, if you really wanted to look at every single snap, you could find things that quarterback in your mind needs to improve upon. And Bo is no different at all. Bo Nix threw the ball down the field a bunch last year, right? I think his game will improve with the addition of Jaylen Waddle. But I go back and I don't get too caught up in some of the analytics and passes completed, downfield as opposed to shorter passes. He was a guy in college that ran a significant amount of RPOs, but a lot of college quarterbacks do. And they have to sort of, if not modify, they have to change a little bit of their mindset in their game. He's still a really young, in terms of experience in the league, quarterback. And to say that now this is a finished product for Bo Nix, I completely disagree with. I think in the next 3 or 4 years, Bo will continue to make strides and get better as a quarterback. I don't think you can ever expect a quarterback not to improve on something, and I think Nix falls into that category.
8: Yeah, the guys, the analysts who talk about, he's the same guy he was in college. They gave him a certain grade coming out of college. They put him behind these guys who got drafted ahead of him, and they're going to keep him there because it's their analysis. It's their brand, and you find a lot of people are talking about how he didn't have the arm strength to be a quarterback, and he's got the arm strength. He can whip it. Of all those quarterbacks that were drafted in his class, he's got the most wins, the most touchdowns over 20 yards.
5: That's right.
8: Over the last couple of years. So obviously that critique is maybe not accurate. Is he going to continue to improve and be better throwing the ball down the field? Yes. Has he missed some deep balls early in his career, especially not last year, but the year before? He wasn't on target with some of the deep balls. Fine. He's a young quarterback. Does he do everything perfect? No. Will he continue to improve? Yeah. But Sean Payton, although he might not be active relative to the posts, he's watching. he's scrolling.
5: Yeah.
8: He sees it all.
5: He sees it all.
8: But he's picking and choosing where he just decides to jump in.
5: Just to remind
8: and
5: everybody.
8: And I'm sure that he's regretting it now that he jumped in there.
5: You think so?
8: Yeah.
5: He's got, I mean, we're talking about a ratio. Yeah. He's got over a thousand retweets and almost 6,000 likes.
4: I'm not sure he regrets it.
8: Well, just like, because then it brings the attention on you, and then it makes it that a story. Like, oh, there's Sean Payton tweeting about. So it's like, okay, like let the play speak for itself. I don't think Sean needs to do that. Is what I'm trying to say. Like, let all of us argue about this stuff, and you go out there and just keep winning football games, and let's watch your quarterback hoist the Lombardi Trophy relative to championships, and then that'll speak for itself, and these guys will eat their words.
5: Listen, Sean, if you're listening right, we appreciate you, first of all. Secondly, don't listen to him. Please be on Twitter more. It made my day to see you dunking on Jeff Schwartz. It made a lot of Broncos fans' day to see you dunking on Jeff Schwartz.
4: You don't like Jeff Schwartz?
5: I think he's fine. I think he's just wrong. That's it. And he was getting dunked on before. The fact community noted this video, which is says something because they don't do that for everything, to point out Bo Nix has thrown more deep touchdown passes than anybody else in the league over the last two years.
4: I mean, that's what my eyes tell me. The ball goes downfield a lot.
5: That's right.
4: I don't see every other game. Again, there's plenty of things that quarterbacks can work on, and Bo's no different than any other quarterbacks. He just happens to be, I think, a better player than a lot of people from a national perspective will give him credit for.
5: All right, from the KOA Traffic Center, here's Dave O'Brien.
2: A crash on southbound I-25 between 104th and Thornton Parkway has moved from the three left lanes to the right lane. Backup start before 136th. A crash on westbound I-270 before Vasquez just cleared from the left lane. Slowing remains starting at I-70. And there is a crash on the right shoulder of westbound I-70 right at I-270. There's a crash on the ramp from Kipling to westbound C-470 blocking the right lane of the ramp. A crash involving a semi is partially blocking the right lane of eastbound I-70 at 15th Street in Georgetown. And there are stalled cars on the left and right shoulders of southbound I-25 at Bellevue. I'm Dave O'Brien on KOA, 850 AM and 94.1 FM.
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28: Ah, 1971. 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
36: It's hard to believe, Leon. Here we are. I'm out of my third Pro Bowl. I'm about to go in and throw a touchdown to Jerry Rice. We're honoring the Hall of Fame. We're talking about our idiot kicker who got liquored up and ran his mouth off. So, hey, Al, Dan, what has the sports world come to? We're talking about idiot kickers. He has ruined kickers for life. Akers and Vinatieri, these guys are great guys. They've been getting killed all week because our idiot ran his mouth. So.
5: The legendary rant from Peyton Manning. Legendary idiot kicker. Go, which year was he referencing there? I'm trying to remember.
37: I believe that's 2004 or 2005 based on the stats they showed.
8: Hmm. He's talking about Pat McAfee, right?
5: No, yeah, he's
8: talking about Vanderjagt.
5: There it is.
8: Yeah,
5: I was like, I didn't think about it, but yes, good.
8: Yeah,
5: why does this work? 56690 is a KWA Common Spirit Hill text line. This one's great. I think the thing with Bo relative to if he takes a giant leap or not is that we can all collectively agree has nothing to do with his work ethic or competitiveness.
8: Mm.
5: Yeah, I'd say that's fair.
8: Yeah. I think that's probably the case for most guys in the NFL, though.
5: Not named Paxton Lynch, though.
8: Well, I think the pressure got to him.
5: You think that's what it is?
8: Yeah.
5: Okay.
8: Yeah.
5: That's interesting.
8: But for most guys, man, you take advantage of the opportunity. Now, certainly, there's a point at which, like, not everyone has the capacity to be the first guy in the building, last guy to leave guy. Because some guys don't function that way. Some guys play better when they actually arrive the last guy to arrive. You know what I mean? As long as you're there when meetings start. As long as you're not late. Why do I have to be here at 5 a.m.?
5: Hold on.
8: Doing yoga on the field, you know, when the sun comes up.
5: There's a message it sends.
8: Right. And that's like...
5: It sounds cliche, but I have to imagine it matters for something because...
8: You got to perform on the field. You got to perform on the field.
5: Well, certainly. Now, you're being the first in, last out, and there's you're like terrible.
8: The tryhard, you know, the extra tryhard guy, like, look at me. I'm the first one here. Look at me. I'm going to stay past the coaches. That isn't necessary. Now, but some guys thrive on that, and that's their motor. And that's how they gain confidence in what they're doing. But some guys, you know, play better when they can be resting at home and actually sleep for 8 hours. Remember, Russell Wilson didn't need to sleep. I don't need to sleep. I don't get jet lagged.
5: Nano bubbles.
8: Let's ride, right?
5: Yeah.
8: Yeah, so most people do need sleep. Most people don't want to wake up at 4:30 to get to the facility at 5 or 6 even, right? So I think you got to know yourself. You got to know who you are. And find that balance. But not every guy has to be, you know, like I said, first in the building, last to leave.
5: This just sounds like an excuse for laziness.
8: Wrong. Wrong. I mean, Sean Payton's a late sleeper. He's not the first guy in the building.
5: It sounds like an excuse Ben would make about the reason he doesn't do things.
8: How far before your show do you arrive here, Ryan?
5: An hour to a half an hour.
8: Is that it? Only an hour? Why not?
5: I prep for 3 hours at home.
8: Only 3 hours? Why not four?
5: Some days you do.
8: You just don't care enough?
5: Well, I see where you're going with this, but I think but you're conflating things, and there's an optics, and you can't deny the optics.
8: I don't think the coaches care about that.
5: You don't think coaches or players or organization that's thinking about paying you?
8: Players definitely don't care about that. Your teammate is not like, wow, man. You were here at 5.
5: Well, if you continue to suck on the field, then no.
8: Right. It's really what you do on the field and the kind of teammate you are.
5: Right. Now, I think
8: now, there's elements of like, is that performative? Is it a performative thing that you're doing there? Calling attention to how much harder you're trying than other guys. If there's a performative element to it, no. Guys, people don't like that. But again, that's who you are. That's how you gain confidence. That's your process. Awesome. Right? It's like when you go to the gym and you wipe down everything you touch. There's a performative aspect
5: to that.
8: Stop that.
5: That's just being clean, man. No, what are you talking about? It's not like I'm like, hey, everybody, look at me. I'm wiping everything
8: down.
5: Are. No, I'm not. Wait.
8: See what I'm doing?
5: I am not. I am trying to be clean for there's enough germs.
8: Are your hands not clean?
5: After I'm sweating? And the guy before me probably sweating? No.
8: So if you wipe down the handles before and after?
5: I would consider it, but that would be silly. But after, for sure. And then I go wash my hands. Yes, of course.
8: Wash your hands, absolutely, after you're done working out.
5: Yeah.
8: Yeah.
5: But it's all germs.
8: There's germs on the bottom of your feet. Or do you have a mop like behind you as you walk through the place?
5: I don't touch my feet. Who touches their feet?
8: People touch the floor, though.
5: I don't. Why would you do that?
8: Push-ups?
5: You're trying to get me in something here, but... It's such a bad reference. I don't even know where to start with this terrible argument of yours.
8: I was doing a callback from you saying...
5: I know what you're doing, and it's wrong. Anyways, when we come back, we'll get back into some of the roster positions up for grabs in tomorrow night's game. We'll get into that conversation next.
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24: KOA News Time is 4 o'clock. A hearing on the possible future of Buc-ee's in El Paso County started this morning. Commissioners are considering an administrative determination issued by the county's Planning and Community Development Director regarding how the proposed development should be classified under the county's zoning code. People living in the area, though, are speaking out.
29: I respectfully request that the board deny the appeal and leave the planning director's July 1st, 2026 determination undisturbed.
24: Under the county's land development code, C1 zoning allows convenience stores, which generally provide goods such as groceries, ready-to-eat food, and over-the-counter medications. Fuel sales can also be permitted as an accessory use. The proposed Buc-ee's has drawn debate over whether its size, fueling operation, retail offerings, and other components actually fit into that classification. Well, if the weather cooperates, Colorado gets a bit of a treat tonight. There's a partial eclipse of the moon, even though it is actually going to look like a total eclipse. Denver Astrological Society's Ron Rannick says the partial phase starts at 8:34 and it gets better from there.
34: Maximum eclipse is 10:13 p.m. our time.
24: And then it moves into other phases.
34: The partial phase ends at just a few minutes before midnight, 11:52, and then there's the remaining penumbral phase, which ends a little after 1 a.m.
24: The next one visible for North America won't take place for another 3 years. Well, Colorado cattle producers asking President Trump to reconsider easing tariffs on imported beef.
7: They say the president's tariff policies are increasing uncertainty and deepening volatility in a critical time for domestic agriculture.
10: We're more than happy to look for solutions. We just don't think this is the right solution.
7: Colorado Cattlemen's Association Vice President Aaron Spohr says cattle producers should be consulted before the administration advances.

0: Crash between 104th and Thornton Parkway has just been cleared from the three left lanes. Backups remain starting around 144th. Delays are around 25 minutes, but they are starting to ease up. A crash on westbound I-270 before Vasquez just cleared from the left lane. Westbound I-270 still slow from I-70 to York. A crash on westbound I-70 at I-270 just cleared from the right shoulder with minor delays remaining there. The right lane of the ramp from Kipling to westbound C-470 is blocked by an accident, and there are crashes on eastbound Colfax after I-225, southbound Chambers at Iliff, and on eastbound Iliff at Dayton. I'm Dave O'Brien on KOA, 850 AM and 94.1 FM.
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3: All right, it's after 4 o'clock. Welcome back. Nate Jackson, Ryan Edwards. Huh?
4: Dave's not there here. It is.
3: Dave's not here. But, Bob Dylan.
5: Gonna get that Bob Dylan chainsaw going.
3: Way to lead in. We've got Nate Jackson, a.k.a. Bob Dylan, in studio. Dave, of course, be on the broadcast tomorrow. Coverage starting at 3 o'clock right here on KOA. Walk up to kickoff at 7. Bunch of games tomorrow. A few games tonight. Bunch of games tomorrow. A couple games on Saturday. And then we have our cutdown coming up on Sunday. Before we get to sort of the guys that maybe need this game or the leanings of things we think are happening with the roster, we were just talking about your fantasy team.
6: Oh, yeah.
3: You drew one draft, right? One league?
6: I'm in a couple of different leagues.
3: Okay.
6: Yeah.
3: One second. We'll come right back to that. We have to head to the news booth real quick with Rob Dawson.
7: Hey, Ryan, this just came into us. A tornado warning is in effect for northeastern Custer County in southeastern Colorado until 4:30. This is outside of the Denver metro, but we wanted to inform people that this is a confirmed tornado, and it is moving to the southeast at 10 miles an hour. A tornado warning in effect until 4:30, there is a risk of flying debris, of course, mobile homes as well. So if you're in any one of those situations, be aware of the fact that this tornado is confirmed. It is in Custer County, located about 20 miles south of Florence. It's moving to the southeast at 10 miles an hour, and that tornado warning goes till 4:30, and we'll keep you up to date.
3: All right. Thank you, Rob. Appreciate that. So more updates with our news department as they come in, specifically there with the tornado there in Custer County. Okay, so before we get to the 53 stuff for a moment, you did your one. Now you do one fantasy, or you do a
6: couple? I'm in several leagues. I think I'm in like four leagues.
3: Oh, okay. Yeah. Wow, good for you.
6: Yeah,
3: nice.
6: You know, high school friends, college friends, neighborhood friends, a couple of leagues like that. But the one I went to was college friends, and it's been going for over 20 years. Nice. I was playing in the league, and they were playing fantasy football, and so I wasn't involved in it at that time. But I've been in the league for maybe 10, 12 years with those guys. I have a partner. A buddy of mine, and it's an auction, and he wasn't there, so I had to do it myself. We also got last place last year.
3: Oh boy!
6: So the punishment for the last place team going into the next draft is that I have to serve everyone, drinks and whatever they want. They just I'm the waiter.
3: Yeah.
6: So
3: they probably called you something else, but
6: other words were used to describe what I was doing.
3: Yes.
6: But I did it with aplomb. I did it with enthusiasm. I didn't let your drink get empty. No, I got you a drink and filled it. And, I saw your ice was melting. Boom. Refreshed it with some new ice.
3: Huh. While drafting your team.
6: While drafting the team.
3: That's incredible.
6: So you can have a pretty good draft. You never know.
3: Did you wear a little outfit?
6: No, I did not.
3: Okay.
6: Fantasy teams are won and lost in the waiver wire, as you know, Ryan. I mean, you can hope that your guys stay healthy and that your starters carry throughout, but likely not going to happen. But I did get, I got Jamar Chase.
3: Did you? In an auction?
6: Yeah, I spent $73
3: on them. Oh my God. How much money did you have?
6: $200.
3: You spent $73 of your two. All right.
6: Yeah. I mean, the big name guys, and he's obviously, tippy top, will go $70 or a little more.
3: How much did you spend on your quarterback? Bijan,
6: I spent $1 on Kyler Murray.
3: Oh, well, that's nice. Because
6: the quarterbacks do not go for as much as the high-priced running backs and receivers.
3: Okay, that's different in the league. Yeah.
6: So,
3: okay.
6: Jahmyr Gibbs, Bijan Robinson, I think they both went for over 70. Jamar Chase, over 70. And I might have chased it a little bit. No pun intended, right?
3: Hey.
6: But my partner, who wasn't there, really.

0: wanted Jamar Chase. And I'm like, all right, we'll get Jamar. I got Trey McBride. Kept him, though, from the previous year. You have two keepers.
1: CSU Ram.
0: Yep. David Montgomery kept him from the previous year. Pretty cheap. I got Kyren Williams.
1: He's good.
0: Yep. I got Tet McMillan, the receiver from Carolina. So that's my starting lineup right there. Not bad starting lineup.
1: And Kyler, quarterback.
0: I'm taking a chance on that one. Yeah. I just think he's going to have a pretty productive year.
1: Even if he can't see over the line?
0: Okay. I heard he's going to wear like some 3-inch heels this year. So
1: nice. Kevin O'Connell.
0: Yeah.
1: Yeah. It's good. Good move by him.
0: He should be good. And I think my depth is okay. You know, I got it's a keeper league. So, you know, you take your chance on some rookies late in the draft.
1: Which rookie did you like?
0: Kalon Black, the running back for the Niners.
1: 49ers. Yep.
0: Got him. The receiver for the Browns who's been doing well. What's his name?
1: Concepcion?
0: No, the Browns.
1: Yeah.
0: No, the other guy.
1: Boston.
0: Yeah. Boston for a dollar, you know.
1: Yeah, I like it.
0: Then I got some depth at running back, and I got Woody Marks. What's his face?
1: So you got the handcuff
0: on that, and you know, I forget some of the
1: that's okay.
0: Back end guy, but not a bad squad.
1: Well, people want to hear.
0: I got Jerry Jeudy for a dollar. He's relatively productive.
1: He'll be on the waivers tomorrow.
0: You think
1: Yeah. But that's cool, man. Congratulations. it sounds like you. You way overspent for Jamar Chase. But I'm sure you had a mini heart attack this last week. When he,
0: I mean, the season's like a month away, you know, it's like mid September is starting. And so you just hope you cross your fingers and hope these guys stay healthy. But, it is weird as a former player playing fantasy and looking at it through that lens. Like, gosh, I hope this guy gets hurt. You know, I hope my opponent has an injury to one of his players. It's disgust. It disgusts the actual football player in me.
1: Well, you don't necessarily have to root for injury with your opponent.
0: You know what I mean.
1: But poor performance, I think, is okay.
0: Okay, Ryan, put it like this. If you're involved in a difficult matchup with one of your buddies and a game is on the line, right?
1: Yeah.
0: And you're up by 10 points, but you're facing his starting running back. And that starting running back pulls up in the first quarter and gets pulled out of the game. Are you feeling bad for the running back and his injury and you're hoping his family's? Or are you just like, yeah? Which one? Because I know the answer.
1: Do you know the answer?
0: Of course I do. You don't care about this guy's well-being. You're happy you're going to win.
1: I absolutely care about his well-being.
0: Would you rather he stays in the game and you lose or he has a little tweak and you win?
1: I'm glad I won, but I certainly don't wish ill will upon him. You know why? Because I'm in like 15 leagues that I probably have him on another team. And I'm a little upset by the fact that now that player isn't available in my team.
0: So how does it feel when you have that many teams? Because you literally do have over 10 teams.
1: I mean, I listed 10 without even thinking.
0: And unless you have selected the same players for every team.
1: Which I don't.
0: Your allegiances are wildly split.
1: Very much so.
0: From day to day. Yeah, no, like, how can you even enjoy it?
1: Oh, you do enjoy it, because we have to compartmentalize each team you draft, right? So you're in four, so there's going to be some crossover in moments.
0: A little overlap,
1: yeah. Yeah, and when you get to 10 to 15, then it's like that, but you just, each team, but this is the reason why I do it, and very quickly here before we get traffic, the reason why I do it is because it's a law of averages conversation for me, because fantasy football is so much of a bounce of the ball kind of deal. You get so much bad luck, whether it's injuries or all of a sudden your opponents just have great weeks against you and you have maybe a high scoring team, but everybody has their best week. And you see that every single year. You have bad beats, bad losses. But if you play in 15 leagues or whatever, then there's a law of averages as in, well, a few of these leagues are not going to have so much bad luck. I'm going to have bad luck. It's guaranteed. But I would never play this game ever again if I was in like two or three leagues and all three leagues just happen to have bad luck. Like our friend Dave Tepper, right? He plays in just a handful of leagues. But then he has seasons where all three of his teams experience the worst bad luck and injuries. And he sits back there like, I don't know if I'm ever going to play again. And that's the feel. And I'm like, you know what? I never have to feel that because I know that's going to happen in one of these leagues. One of these leagues that I entered is going to be awful. But you know what? That means, karmatically speaking, another one should be awesome.
0: That's such a weird way to look at that. Because then it's just a wash.
1: Some of us wipe down our weights and some of us don't.
0: That's right.
1: Yeah. All right, for the KOA Traffic Center, here's Dave O'Brien.
2: A crash on southbound I-25 between 104th and Thornton Parkway just cleared from the three left lanes. Backups remain starting at 144th. There is a stalled vehicle on the right shoulder of southbound I-25 at Bellevue that is causing some minor slowing in the right lane. A crash involving a motorcycle is causing delays on eastbound Iliff approaching Dayton, and there are accidents on southbound Chambers at Iliff, eastbound 6th approaching C-470, and eastbound Colfax just after I-225. I'm Dave O'Brien on KOA, 850 AM and 94.1 FM.
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32: And you go out there and just keep winning football games, and let's watch your quarterback hoist the Lombardi Trophy relative to championships, and then that'll speak for itself, and these guys will eat their words.
1: Listen, Sean, if you're listening right, we appreciate you, first of all. Secondly, don't listen to him. Please be on Twitter more. It made my day to see you dunking on Jeff Schwartz. It made a lot of Broncos fans' day. And I speak for all of Broncos country when I say that. 56690 KOA Common Spirit L text line. Somebody's ripping me for playing in so many leagues.
32: Yeah, it's excessive. And you did spend the break sort of explaining it and justifying it to me, but I'm still not sold.
1: No, I know. I can see with the look on your face. you're still not impressed.
32: Because there's no happy moment.
1: I know.
32: There's no sad moment, but you're just in the middle. Like, hey.
1: That's what the texter's saying. It sounds like this is like adult participation award.
32: It is.
1: Okay, so I had a really fun conversation with Red Murdoch. I want to bring some of that
32: please
1: coming up in the next segment because he's phenomenal. He's just so much fun to watch. And I asked him about how he played in the preseason. He's like, I played terrible. Yeah. It's like, really? You led the team in tackles. What do you? And you'll want to hear his answer. It was phenomenal. It was so good. Tomorrow. Now, not going to see a lot of starters, assuming the guys that aren't playing probably make the roster. Those are some scenarios where they're keeping guys out for other reasons, right? Maybe they're just trying to hide them. Sean was asked about that, to try to hide guys for the practice squad. What, do you buy into that at all?
32: Sure.
1: Yeah?
32: Yeah, I mean, I think there's some gamesmanship happening here. There's also the other way around. There might be a guy who's a starter or on the starter A list who gets cut. My old teammate Kyle Johnson, I don't know if you remember Kyle Johnson, he was a fullback.
1: I do remember Kyle.
32: But so the way it worked with us is, you know, four preseason games and the last preseason game, similar to what you're going to see tomorrow, the starters or the guys who were shoo-ins to make the team didn't have to suit up. We didn't even have to, you know, if you were one of those guys, you just wear your jersey and you go out with a bucket hat on and you laugh with your buddies and chew sunflower seeds while the rest of the guys fight it out for a roster spot. Well, Kyle Johnson was told, you're safe. You're good, man. You know, just put on that jersey and your bucket hat and and just watch the game. So he thought he was safe as anyone would in his position, but he was cut the next day.
1: Wow.
32: And so it completely blindsided him. So there, you know, who knows what they are planning, conspiring, trying to trying to do to construct this roster. I mean, Sean Payton talks all the time about this finding the 50, the right 53. And whatever it takes to do that, smoke and mirrors, hiding a guy, giving guy reps, they're going to do it to get the right guys on the team.
1: Well, sure. So that feels a little dirty, but I also can believe that. I can believe that that would be a scenario. And then, of course, there's guys that ball out in the final preseason game. We saw Alberto Cuebanam, for example. Now, he got traded. It was a little bit different.
32: Yeah.
1: But we've seen guys ball out and say, well, there you go. He's made the roster. So, you know, Cameron Ross, for example, who we think has a great shot at the practice squad, little Jordan Humphrey, another guy, those guys might play. And they might have good games because they're kind of, you know, borderline 53-man roster players right now. That doesn't mean anything. It could mean nothing. And I think that that's the bit of the false positive, false negative discussion that we get into this, like, okay, well, who could win their way onto the roster? Well, maybe nothing makes sense. Maybe you're just auditioning for 31 other teams, or maybe you've already made the roster. They just want to get you some more game time.
32: Yeah, it's very unlikely that they're going to have their minds changed by something that happens tomorrow night. I think they know who they got. I think they know largely who's going to be on that team and who's going to get let go and who the practice squad is going to be. Now, there's a chance that some guy just might play out of his mind. Maybe one of the quarterbacks, maybe Sam Ehlinger has like a, you know, a coming out party, because Sam Ehlinger hasn't necessarily done anything super impressive. Maybe he has a really impressive game and it makes him reconsider that, you know, they were going to cut him because they might want to cut him. But the receiver room, probably pretty much locked up, right? Little Jordan Humphrey probably going to make that team.
1: you think so?
32: Well, I mean, that's the sixth guy, right? He's six.
1: He'd be six.
32: But he's a special teams player.
1: Mm-hmm.
32: And Sean likes him.
1: I think he's a practice squad.
32: You think he's a practice squad? So they're going to keep five active receivers?
1: And then they'll exhaust his call-ups.
32: Yeah. Yeah, I mean, so that's kind of like you're making the team, you know?
1: I mean, it is, and I'm not trying to diminish it.
32: If you're going
1: to
32: play in games, then you're kind of on the team.
1: I completely agree. And right? Now, because of the rules and the call-ups, you're allowed to do that. Let's come back and finish this conversation next.
31: 6:30 a.m., your alarm goes off. 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
8: White victim, female, pretty, wealthy.
7: A white woman's murder shocks the city. A black man from the projects comes forward with information about the case.
9: He says the police are his friends.
7: But out of nowhere, he goes from star witness to prime suspect.
9: And then that's it. They turn on him.
7: The system is hungry for a conviction. Lee Harris is sentenced to 90 years.
10: I get 90 years for killing somebody I have never seen.
7: Behind bars, Lee finds an unlikely ally in his cellie, Robert. The pair are like chalk and cheese. There's no way their paths would ever cross on the outside. But as a fellow inmate, Robert sees through the lies and vows to do the unthinkable. Clear Lee's name.
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24: KOA News Time is 4:30. The weather shaping up to be rather rough in southern Colorado this afternoon. A tornado warning was issued earlier for part of Custer County with a confirmed tornado on the ground at one point. But now the Middle Aspen Acres burn scar under a flash flood warning until 6:30 tonight. Excessive rainfall over the burn scar is resulting in debris flow moving through the North St. Charles, South Creek, Squirrel Creek, Middle Creek, and North Creek drainages. To Buc-ee's or not to Buc-ee's, that debate is underway in El Paso County after commissioners met again today to determine exactly what kind of business Buc-ee's is or isn't.
33: Buc-ee's also includes fuel sales.
0: which fuel sales are expressly permitted within the definition of a convenience store. Bucky's is not a gas station.
24: Back in June, the county couldn't decide if Bucky's counted as a convenience store. The planning director reviewed the plans but couldn't make an official ruling, and Bucky's is now appealing the decision. Fox 31, pinpoint weather, possible thunderstorms this afternoon. A low tonight down around 60, warm and 95 tomorrow. Right now it's 91 in Denver. Our next update at 5 from the Common Spirit Health KOA News Desk. I'm Nia Bender. Now let's go ahead and get a check on the commute with Dave O'Brien.
1: Traffic is heavy throughout Denver, and southbound I-25 continues to be a problem in Thornton. An accident between 104th and Thornton Parkway cleared from the three left lanes a while ago. Now there is a crash on southbound I-25 between 136th and 120th. That one blocking the two left lanes, including the left express lane. So delays remain between 144th and 104th. A stalled car is on the right shoulder of southbound I-25 at Bellevue, causing some minor slowing there. Northbound I-25 is moving at 20 from Broadway to Spear. Eastbound I-70 is moving at 30 from Quebec to Chambers. Westbound I-70 also moving at 30 from Monaco to Brighton. The right lane of eastbound I-70 is blocked by an accident involving a semi in Georgetown. And there are crashes on southbound Sheridan at 76th, eastbound Iliff at Dayton, southbound Chambers at Iliff, eastbound Smoky Hill at Laredo, and on Jackass Hill Road north of Mineral. I'm Dave O'Brien on KOA, 850 AM and 94.1 FM.
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3: Now, there's a chance that some guy just might play out of his mind. Maybe one of the quarterbacks. Maybe Sam Ehlinger has a coming out party, because Sam Ehlinger hasn't necessarily done anything super impressive. Maybe he has a really impressive game and it makes him reconsider that, they're going to cut him, because they might want to cut him.
16: It's all on the line, man.
17: Yeah. Gotta be listening to some Survivor.
3: Oh, yeah.
17: Before head down on the field. Eye the Tiger.
3: And standing, fully geared up, looking at yourself in the mirror, looking at your own eyes.
17: Did you ever do that?
3: Absolutely. Everyone does. Have that moment with yourself when, first of all, when you go out there, you're wearing your battle regalia, regalia or whatever.
17: Yeah.
3: So you feel like a soldier, this is your armor. And when you have your game day armor on and you have your jersey and you have all that stuff, you go and look at yourself in the mirror. Like, absolutely. First of all, you're making sure everything's fit and right and tucked in and all that. But you also, this is the height of your preparation, your adrenaline is peaking. It's you're listening to your music in your ears and you have this moment with yourself and you're looking at yourself in the eye. And high performers, self-talk is a real big part of how you perform at a high level in a moment of truth. By telling yourself you're ready to do it, by telling yourself this is your moment. You better never let it go.
17: Mom spaghetti?
3: Yeah. So these are, and I think everyone out there probably talks to themselves. You probably talk to yourself, Ryan. Come on, Ryan, you can do this. Come on, 15 fantasy squads. You can at least win 8 today.
17: Maybe. I can't remember last time I did.
3: Do you ever give yourself a pep talk or any kind of self-talk? Do you have positive affirmations? Do you ever, talk to yourself kind of in the third person?
17: I'm good enough. Smart enough.
3: That is a joke.
17: People like me. I don't know. Maybe. I can't.
3: I think it's probably more common in athletics or performance when you're up on stage or whatever it is. But, in the moment of truth, when you're about to go out there and lay it all on the line and there's nerves and things like that, you have this moment with the man in the mirror, and all these guys are going to have that. And they're going to go out there and try to leave it all out on the field, as they say. But like we were talking about in the last segment, it's probably the hay's probably in the barn at this point
17: relative to hay.
3: And not a ton these guys can do. But they could go the other way if they totally just flopped, right? Like, what is Ryan doing? He's just playing desperate. He's trying to prove that he belongs, and now he's playing out of his mind. He's out of position. He drops a ball. He's whatever it is. He's forgetting plays. He's jumping off sides. We got to get him out of here. We can't rely on him in these moments. So you can hurt yourself, I think, more than you can help yourself in these games.
17: I think that's all fair. I want to talk about some of the position groups that are up for grabs or maybe that you're interested in the most. I want to remind you, though, we are giving away a $50 gift card to Sam's No. 3 Diner and Bar, our presenting sponsor of Strikeouts. We're going to do that tonight at 5:24. Okay, so 5:24 to the streamers, as well as the callers. I mean, just let you know, the cue to call, and the number will be 303-713-8585. 5:24, I will give you the cue to call to win that $50 gift card to Sam's Number 3 Diner and Bar. Ian Rappaport's going to join us here at the top of the hour. We'll play the Red Murdoch interview in a second, too. Also, one more thing. We have our Coach's Corner segment, which is always a blast, right before game day. We'll do that at 5:30 tonight. Voice of the Broncos, Dave Logan, sits down with Coach Sean Payton. They break down a play from the previous game. They're going to break down the Jalen Waddle pass. So, and I want to get your thoughts on that pass. We'll do that at 5:30. So let's start with tomorrow. So what position groups are you kind of interested in, whether we're talking 53 roster or not? What's interesting to you tomorrow?
3: You know, I think the defense is pretty, the starters at least, pretty short up.
17: Oh, yeah.
3: You know, even, and we kind of know who's going to be there. Offensively, you know, I want to see these quarterbacks. I want to see more out of both of them. Because let's be honest, Bo Nix has had a couple injuries. It's likely, I would say it's more likely than not, that the Broncos backup quarterback will start at least one game this season. Okay? Do we agree on that, Ryan?
17: I agree.
3: So who's that guy going to be? Because every game is important in the NFL, right? And so I want to see something out of those guys. And I'm not a part of the camp that thinks Jarrett Stidham has had a really good preseason.
17: I'm not either.
3: I heard people that, like, really impressive, really impressive. I have not been impressed by Jarrett.
17: Well, the Atlanta game, I thought he was pretty good.
3: 9 of 15, and he threw a couple balls up that got grabbed. To me, there are elements of his game that need to improve that haven't.
17: Okay.
3: And that's the improv stuff. And that's making something happen when the pocket collapses, which happens constantly in NFL football games, and bit him in the booty in the AFC Championship game.
17: Meanwhile, Sam Ehlinger tends to do a little better.
3: A little better than that. But
17: the on-schedule stuff.
3: Yeah, on-schedule, exactly. And even Jarrett was a little late on stuff. And some of that's just like, all of a sudden we're in a game, we're used to practice, the tempo's a little different, so you got to get in that rhythm. But Bo didn't seem to be super late last week. I mean, maybe a little bit. But I want to see those quarterbacks. I want to see some tight ends make some plays. And I think maybe they already have that room figured out. You know, I haven't seen Justin Jolie really make a play.
17: It'd be nice to see him have a game.
3: Yeah.
17: For sure.
3: You know,
17: Dallin Bentley, maybe.
3: Maybe Dallin Bentley.
17: He's been used much more as a blocker.
3: Yeah, probably a practice squad guy.
17: Yep.
3: You know, if at all. Right? You don't know what their philosophy is going to be on how many tight ends to keep, because, you know, even practice squad wise. The receivers, I don't know how much wiggle room there is for these guys. But the long snapper battle is the one I'm going to have my eye on, Ryan.
17: Well, now, especially because you have a coffee bet on it.
3: That's right.
17: Yeah.
3: Well, Fraboni is the elder statesman, but they brought in a guy to compete.
17: They did.
3: With a long snapper, and that doesn't happen unless they want something better in there.
17: That's not what happened, but I understand how you think that.
3: Will you tell me how it happened?
17: Well, I mean, even Darren Rizzi said that they were trying to limit some of the snaps and the exposure of their long snapper here in the offseason. It's quite literally by design.
3: Limit
17: with an opportunity
3: exposure. You know how little those guys actually practice?
17: I completely agree.
3: Hold on a second, though. Don't you think that's kind of maybe like a little bit of a wink, wink, like, not trying to not put too much pressure on Fraboni? If they you rarely bring in a competition at snapper. Okay. You rarely do that. Was there a snapper in camp last year?
17: Not that I recall.
3: It wasn't. Previous year?
17: There have been. I don't know how far back we go. There have been competitions at long snapper, though. And usually the vet wins.
3: Usually.
17: Yeah.
3: Until he doesn't.
17: Well, who do you trust? I mean, Chris Basso had already, or is it Chris? I don't know. Now I'm thinking it's like Justin.
3: Well, anyways, he's got to snap well, but he
17: had the low snap this last week or against Atlanta. He's had some inconsistent moments even in training camp. So no, Fraboni is a guy that you won with last year. Yeah. He's rock solid. You're not up against the cap. You don't need to mess around with that. There's no belief in my mind, even if Basso goes out and it has the game of his life,
3: snaps his butt off
17: tomorrow night, which even, what is the long snapper game of my life look like?
3: Yeah.
17: You just don't don't make a mistake. That's the game. Because that's what you're supposed to do. That's the job. It's one of those rare things where there is no margin for error. You either do it right or you do it. It's pass fail. But I'm pretty sure for Boney,
3: there is a little bit of wiggle room. Because look, who's the guy catching the snaps? Who is he?
17: It's the rear punter.
3: Yeah. Right. The Aussie.
17: The Aussie.
3: Right?
17: Yeah. That was a terrible act. I'm sorry. Go. You're better at it. Go ahead.
3: But Crawshaw.
17: Yeah.
3: Maybe he likes one of the snappers better. You know, maybe those balls are easier for him to catch one or the other.
17: I can't believe you're really talking about this right now.
3: Why?
17: It's okay.
3: These games come down to a kick. The Broncos won 12 one-score games last year. It's a very important operation, Ryan. And I'm going to have my eyes on it tomorrow. That's all.
17: All right. Can't wait. That's gonna be great. Well, I think you listed all. I'm fascinated by the running back competition a little bit. So see if there's going to be an RB4.
3: Mm.
17: You already know who the top three are. Are we going to see Jonah Coleman? I would probably play Jonah Coleman for a little bit. He's a rookie. Get him out there.
3: Yeah.
17: But I would shut down JK and RJ. I'd say we're good there.
3: Yeah.
17: Little Jonah Coleman. And then Jaleel McLaughlin, Tyler Bidet, Cody Schrager. I would see those guys and run them into the ground as much. I mean, again, no offense to them. They're all going to play that plus special teams.
3: Yeah.
17: But if you're going to keep an RB4, does tomorrow night's game matter? Or is it just part of the equation of we gotta somehow finish this game and we already know what we want?
3: I think they know what they want.
17: I think so too.
3: And what do you think that is?
17: I would lean McLaughlin. I mean, that's without knowing officially what way or the other. I'd say McLaughlin. He does play teams, which of course, if you're going to be RB4, you have to play special teams. I mean, there's a scenario here where they only keep three, right? There's an absolute scenario. If you go three quarterbacks, for example, right? Maybe you can only keep three running backs because you're going to keep Adam Prentice. He's on this team.
3: Oh, yeah.
17: And you're going to keep Nate Atkins. That's your fourth tight end, right? So that really limits some of your things. And now offensive line is a little bit interesting because, well, you have Lucas Kroll. Is he healthy? Does he need a short-term IR stint? I don't know if maybe he's going to be good to go. Alex Forsythe, what's his situation?
3: Lucas Kroll's the tight end, though.
17: Not Kroll. I'm sorry. The Wyoming kid.
3: Frank Crum?
17: Frank Crum. Thank you. Frank Crum. Yeah, Luke, I was thinking tight ends.
3: Kroll.
17: Yeah, it's all the same. Yeah. So Frank Crum is who I'm talking about. Crum, is he hurt? Does he, you know, does he need something else? So you're going to keep 9 offensive linemen. Could be 10, depending on Matt Peart is in that conversation. So the numbers are really what this is all about. So my point back to the running backs, it's not a lock they're even going to keep 4. So all these guys go out there tomorrow night. They went quite literally auditioning for 31 other teams.
3: Mm.
17: And it will have no impact whatsoever on what the Broncos are doing.
3: Yeah.
17: But you got to play like it does matter.
3: Yeah. Yeah, I think Jaleel, you know, as much as he's a favorite and, you know, first in the building, last to leave guy and a really great story, I think he may be on his way out. Because it's a numbers game and they like the guy they drafted. And where does Jaleel fit? And he doesn't play that much special teams, does he?
17: No, he does. He's a gunner. He's a gunner for you. Yeah.
3: You got other guys who are gunners.
17: Agree.
3: And it seems like Tyler Bidet has a more prominent special teams role. He's your personal protector.
17: Yes, he is.
3: And he's the guy who ixnayed the fake and ended up winning you the
17: game. This is going to be Sean Payton's. But Sean wanted to run with it, though.
3: Oh, so then Tyler's gone.
17: That's what I'm saying.
3: Because he took the glory away from the head coach. So maybe.
17: Yeah.
3: We'll see. Relative to
17: getting his ultimate decisions. Revenge.
3: Yeah. but I mean, I just don't know where Jaleel fits, you know, and they love him. They love him. But it's like sometimes when I see Jaleel get in there now, it's like he's playing desperate. Like he's just so frustrated and angsty and like he runs really angry. But then that can make him do some things that, you know, not protect the football or try to make something where there is nothing. And he's just like needs to make a play. I got to make a play here. And then it doesn't happen. He's going to make himself vulnerable to turnover or injury, not seeing the game in front of him. And instead being kind of overwhelmed by his personal situation and the lack of reps he's getting.
17: I'm with you on all that.
3: And so
17: more reason we saw a fumble against Atlanta.
3: Yeah. And so, you know, I feel him when I see him out there.
17: Yeah.
3: And I respect how far he's been able to come. And he might just have a role on another team. But this team's running back room is pretty crowded.
17: I also, inside linebackers, another one. I mean, Red Murdoch's on this team. But Kareni Reed is going to be him. I thought that, but Jordan Turner is certainly a guy they like as well. Sometimes it's about who they think they can bring back on practice squad. So if they think Jordan Turner's a guy they can bring back, then I think he's probably the guy that ends up not making the 53. He's just available if they need him. Last year, Kareni Reed was the guy that made it. He made the 53, and that was a bit of a surprise because we all thought it was going to be Lavelle Bailey. But now he has a broken leg, so he's not even in the mix. So inside linebacker is another interesting one. D-line for a moment here, and then I want to play a little bit of this Red Murdoch interview because he was really fun. D-line's interesting. If there's one surprise of the 53, like I get asked that a lot. Like who would be a surprise? Savion Jones, man. I don't know. And I would have said going into camp that he was a mortal lock because he's a third rounder from last year. He's a development guy. He had a couple of flashes. They like him. They definitely like him. But they drafted another third round defensive lineman, Tyler Onyedema. They play obviously somewhat similar. They're filling in similar opportunities. And, you know, from a numbers perspective, is that a spot where you feel like you need the roster spot somewhere else? You go 5D line and maybe he doesn't make it.
3: And that happens sometimes. They move on from guys you can get moved on from within a year. It shows you how cutthroat it is, and it shows you that you always have to earn it. You can't rely on the spot you were drafted in to carry you through to the next season.
17: Yeah, if they keep six, then he's on. But if they keep five...
3: Well, I mean, you've been out there at practice. Has he been flashing? Has he been
17: not particularly
3: kind of disappearing?
17: Not particularly. He's had a couple of moments during camp, but not like as in a massive jump forward. Now, then that's my view from where we are as media. It's not the coaches where they get a chance to rewatch everything and say, oh, actually, he's been phenomenal.
3: Yeah.
17: And so I could be way off base. But again, that's just one of the names that wouldn't surprise me, I guess, is my point. Like, I just don't see many others happening. There's always some surprise, and you're always paying attention to other teams' waiver cuts as well. But that's the one where it'd be like, well, if it happens, then I see why.
3: Yeah, and this is a very deep team. It's going to be a hard team to make. You know, just a couple of years ago, PFF, or as I call him, had this roster as like the last, this is the worst roster in the league.
17: Remember that?
3: Yeah. There's a lot of the same guys on the roster now, by the way, who PFF thought was the worst.
17: And now considered the deepest team.
3: Right.
17: Yeah.
3: It's just funny how quickly that changes. But it is a really deep team. They didn't lose a lot of guys from last year. The only real productive player they lost from last year was Jonathan Franklin Myers, right? And so it's going to be hard to make this team and to contribute to this team. And Savion Jones is a good example of that. If they don't see him fitting in and actually helping this team win on a weekly basis, and you can do that in a variety of ways. I mean, it's not just being on the field. If you're a practice player who's going to push the offensive line in ways that prepare them to play, you might not be getting on the field on Sunday, but you're helping this team win. If you got that edge to you and you push it every day, you're one of those practice guys who sets the pace and makes these guys work, then you get kept around for that reason. But if they don't find that value in you, either on the field or in preparation, bye-bye.
17: What did you think about Red Murdoch so far?
3: Well, like you said, led the team in tackles so far. Seems as if he has a nice nose for the football and sniffs things out pretty well. But he's also being asked to be the green dot guy to communicate the defense, which is, you know, a difficult defense to learn, we're told, right? It's pretty wordy. It's pretty complicated. And so until these guys figure that out, you're kind of sort of swimming a little bit. And the fact that he comes in as the Mr. Irrelevant, last player in the draft, and it has that responsibility and is flying around the way he is. And Vance Joseph is saying he has another gear. You know, he's getting it mentally. I'm looking forward to him cutting it loose physically, flying around and trusting his instinct and making plays. I think that, you know, what has been on his plate, he's done a really good job with it and exceeded expectations from a Mr. Irrelevant player.
17: I completely agree. I had a chance to catch up with him. Here's a little bit of that interview that you're going to hear the full thing tomorrow in the pregame. Broncos countdown to kickoff, but I had a chance to catch up with him and ask him how he feels now that training camp is officially wrapped up.
4: Feels really good. Got a great team, a lot of really caring vets that's really took me under their wing. Just feeling very grateful.
5: How'd you feel like you played in the first two preseason games?
4: I'm very hard on myself, so I'd say pretty underwhelming. Not really like myself, so I plan to really let that out on Friday.
5: What are some things that you feel like you want to get better at?
4: I need to get that ball out for sure, but just block destruction, being consistent and fitting my gap downhill, stuff like that. Just in the meticulous details, really. Sounds like even when I'm doing my job, making sure I'm doing it the very best that I can do it, stuff like that. It's a very high standard, and I got a high standard for myself as well, so I'm not meeting that right now, but I plan on correcting it on Friday.
5: I mean, I can understand why you have that high standard. You set a record in forced fumbles. So is that just the mindset for you? Every time you're on the field, do you have that opportunity?
4: Yes, sir, absolutely. It's somewhat of an obsession, honestly. Like, I know where their ball's at every time I'm approaching a tackle, trying to analyze how to get it and stuff like that. Just really, it's being a try-hard, honestly. If you watch my college tape, out of 300 tackles the last two seasons, it's probably a punch on 90% of those reps. So I'm just really trying every chance I get, making sure I don't sacrifice the technique for the punch. Stuff like
17: that. All right, so we had to cut it off because we had to hit break. But I love it. It's an obsession. And he thought he had a mediocre performance, led the team in tackles last 2 weeks, was down about his performance because he didn't get the ball out. I thought that was cool.
3: That's what you love. That's what the best players are made of. Never satisfied, even when you think they did a good job. They remember the improvements they could have made, the things they didn't do well. And that's the thing that they harp on, and that's the thing that keeps them focused on the next thing. And the technique, you know, he's talking about thinking about punching the ball out no matter what. You know, when you're also learning a new system and you got so many new responsibilities, that will come. That will come. You know, feeling comfortable enough to remember that part will come once he digests the system and is in the right place at the right time, then that punch is going to come.
17: Ian Rappaport joins us next.
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21: 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She was rich and beautiful and loved by all who knew her. For decades, despite intense media scrutiny, police failed to make an arrest. In 2000, 25 years after Martha's murder, her one-time neighbor, Michael Skakel, was arrested. He'd been 15, like her, at the time of the crime. He was also a cousin of the Kennedys.
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21: 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I read the articles. 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My name is Andrew Goldman. I've been a journalist for 30 years. 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
8: I didn't know how to start looking for.
9: So what is that like?
8: It's hell. It's just frustration and just helplessness.
6: But the disappearance of Nancy Rainey's daughter, Carrie, was quite unlike any other. Because Carrie hadn't exactly vanished, but retreated beyond the shadows to release rage in torrents of text messages to wound her worried family and terrorize that man.
10: I would get 50, 60 a day.
9: A day?
10: Yeah, all day long.
6: Was their brief fling so terrible? Why all that hate? Why deadly attacks on an imagined rival?
11: 911
12: had a severe
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24: KOA News Time is 5 o'clock. If the clouds don't mess it up, you'll be able to see an eclipse of the moon tonight here in Colorado. Denver Astrological Society's Ron Rannick says it's not going to be a total eclipse, but it's going to be close.
31: The moon will be 96% obscured by Earth's umbral shadow. For all intents and purposes, it's almost a total lunar eclipse.
24: The partial phase begins at 8:34. The maximum eclipse starts at 10:13, and then it slowly changes until just shy of 1 a.m. A hearing on the possible future of Bucky's in El Paso County started this morning, and it's been underway all day long. Commissioners are considering an administrative determination issued by the county's Planning and Community Development Director regarding how the proposed development should be classified under the county's zoning code. People living in the area, though, aren't happy.
32: I respectfully request that the board deny the appeal and leave the planning director's July 1st, 2026 determination undisturbed.
24: Under the county's land development code, C1 zoning allows convenience stores, which generally provides goods like groceries, ready-to-eat food, and even over-the-counter medications. Fuel sales can be permitted as an accessory use. The proposed Bucky's has drawn debate over whether its size, fueling operation, retail offerings, and other components fit within that classification. Waymo and the Denver police looking into the cause of an accident involving a Waymo and two other cars earlier. Reportedly, the driverless car randomly stopped in the middle of the intersection at 8th and Delaware, catching the other two drivers by surprise. It does appear that there are some minor injuries. Fox 31 pinpoint weather, possible thunderstorms, a low tonight down around 60, warmer tomorrow and 95. Right now it's 87 in Denver. Our next update coming up at 5:30 from the Common Spirit Health KOA News Desk. I'm Nia Bender. Now let's get a check on the drive and see how things are moving with Dave O'Brien.
1: Well, traffic is heavy and speeds are slow throughout Denver. It is also been a pretty active afternoon already on the roads. A crash on southbound I-25 between 136th and 120th just moved from the two left lanes over to the right lane, slowing starts around 144th. A crash on westbound C-470 at Santa Fe is blocking the right lane. Backups there start at Broadway. There's a crash on eastbound Boulder Turnpike at Federal blocking the two right lanes. A stalled vehicle is with the safety patrol on the left shoulder of northbound E-470 at Chambers. That's causing minor delays there. And there are crashes on eastbound Iliff at Dayton and southbound Sheridan at 76th. I'm Dave O'Brien on KOA, 850 AM and 94.1 FM.
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17: Nate Jackson is, otherwise known as Bob Dylan. Just after 5 o'clock, welcome back. Ryan Edwards, Nate Jackson. We got Broncos country tonight coming up at the top of the hour. Rockies, of course, wrapped up their series with Washington earlier today. Right now, we're going to head out to the KOA Common Spirit Health Hotline.

0: like him to get a little more experienced and just honestly learn a little more. And, you know, I think if Shador started and it didn't go well, you know, benching him would certainly take on a different look than it would be for, let's just say, benching Deshaun Watson, if that even has to happen. You know, hopefully for the Cleveland Browns, they go out, they win a game, Deshaun plays fine, and then this is not an issue. But if it does become an issue, you know, then being able to turn to Shador after a couple weeks of the season, if he gets a little more time under his belt, if he learns a little more, like, that's not all that bad. So I was not surprised, but I do think, you know, the Browns quarterbacks will be, you know, obviously a major topic of discussion this year.
1: Ian, first things first, sent out a clip from their show that got a lot of Broncos fans in a tizzy about Bo Nix, and this was Jeff Schwartz, about Bo Nix's deficiencies as a quarterback. This prompted Coach Sean Payton to kind of retweet and say, hey, you know, this guy doesn't know what he's talking about, something like that. Where do you fall on this side of the argument about Bo Nix and his deficiencies?
0: I mean, I'm sure Bo Nix has deficiencies. I'm sure. We all do, you know. I would just say the way the Denver Broncos are constructed right now, which is a team that's going to run the ball really, really well, a team that's going to be coached well, and that has more weapons than Bo Nix has ever had, I'm really not too worried about it. Like, is he Patrick Mahomes? I don't know. I mean, I'd like to find out, but I don't know. Because, you know, for quarterbacks, you really only get to see, like, the ceiling after several years. Like, it takes a while. And it's not just, you know, quarterbacks like, let's say, Sam Darnold, who bounce around a lot and all that. I mean, it's guys who play, whose teams are good enough around them to kind of withstand while they learn. So does he have deficiencies? I don't know. But if I'm the Denver Broncos, I think I'm pretty comfortable with Bo Nix as my starting quarterback. And, you know, last season probably showed a pretty good reason why.
2: Ian, we found out today that Josh Jacobs was charged with misdemeanor battery and misdemeanor criminal damage to property. What does this mean for Jacobs? Of course, he's also coming back from injury right now. What does this mean for Jacobs this season?
0: Yeah, injury, obviously different issue. You know, for Josh Jacobs and his season, I think the real question now is, you know, does the NFL suspend him and how much? I mean, the allegations are a lot. They, you know, neglected to charge him with any sort of domestic charge. I mean, it's two misdemeanor charges, which is obviously sort of the lesser of what they could have done. Now, you know, generally what you do is you charge someone with, you know, what you think you can successfully prove in court. Maybe there was an issue with what they, you know, believe they had on him. You know, on the domestic charge, it's really hard to know. I know Josh Jacobs' lawyers were pretty pleased with the charging decision. But, you know, the NFL is going to take a look at it. It's been out there for a while. He now has been officially charged. I think a lot of times you say, like, well, you know, let the legal process play out. I'm not sure in this case if this is a let the legal process play out situation. You know, I could certainly see it being a handle it right now and move on situation. But, you know, the season's coming, so we're probably going to find out in a couple of days would be my guess.
1: So the league announced that the Pro Bowl is no longer going to be played. Obviously, it's fallen off a lot in the last, I don't know, decade plus. What are your thoughts on the Pro Bowl just not being played anymore?
0: You know, honestly, I didn't watch it anyway, so I'm fine with it. You know, it's I understand why it existed. I really do. But it's sort of like the time has come and gone, right? Like the game has got progressively worse. I think the, you know, flag football game was a really good idea. I thought it was, you know, really clever of the league to do that. But even that kind of just didn't work. And I think with the players, you know, what they don't want to do is their season finishes in, you know, in early January. And then 3 weeks later, while you've been doing nothing, you're now asked to go out and just run as hard as you can and play football. Like, it's just, it's bad for their bodies. And the fact that there weren't more injuries is honestly just lucky. It's just

0: random in luck. So from a health and safety standpoint, I like the move. I don't think I'm going to miss it, but I am happy that, you know, the players who are honored are going to still be honored, because I think, obviously, you know, that's the most important thing, and those guys really deserve that.
1: Yeah, I completely agree. Ian Rappaport joining us. So another player, of course, here locally that we're keeping an eye on, I think Monday is when his next court date is, Jonathan Cooper. Have you heard anything on that as far as from a league's perspective? Are they also waiting to hear more details coming out on Monday?
0: Yeah, I mean, I would guess what the league will try to do is get as much details as they can and then make a decision. It's not always possible. Timing sometimes sort of is what it is. I'm a little less clear on that one. As far as when, you know, discipline might be coming, but I do think what we get Monday will probably be telling, just as far as letting us know what's next.
2: Ian, what about Jed York and any kind of discipline that's going to come his way? Obviously, the disciplinary process for players is pretty cut and dry, but what about an owner who engages in some salacious activity or attempts to in a really odd way and gets himself caught up in the law in a very embarrassing manner? How do the rest of the owners in the league handle that?
0: Well, there is precedent. Robert Kraft had a, you know, similar situation, I would say. And, you know, was not, to my knowledge, punished. And so, you know, if you're wondering what will happen to Jed York, Roger Goodell said they will look into it. But Robert Kraft, very, very similar situation, not punished. So that kind of makes me believe that he's not going to be punished. Now, I would also say, like, I don't know that it really matters. Like, I don't know that any punishment will be worse than whatever Jed York has, you know, just say gone through, but obviously put himself through. But, like, you know, the public flogging is plenty.
2: Yeah.
0: So, like, you know, you cause him to miss a couple games. Like, is that going to be worse than having everyone ridicule him for several days? Like, probably not. You know, it feels to me like time served is probably done enough.
1: All right, last one I have for Ian. Always appreciate the time, my friend. So I got to ask you about off-season Hard Knocks. And because I loved it with the Giants, and I sort of thought that the NFL might opt to not do it ever again, because it seemed like it gave us a pretty unique view of off-season workings of a team, and there's a lot of information we were able to get out of that. So it felt like there was maybe a bit of pushback from the league. Did you ever get the sense from the league that they were unhappy with the way that people reacted to Joe Shane and how he got so much negative attention?
0: Yes.
1: Okay.
0: Definitely. Yes. Yeah. I mean, I honestly was kind of annoyed too. Not that my opinion matters, but I was kind of annoyed too, because, like, he was open. He was honest. We saw really good drama. It was the best Hard Knocks we've ever seen.
1: Right.
0: And it's like, because Saquon decided to go to the Eagles, it was like the Giants looked bad. And I'm sort of like, I get it, but, like, they're not all going to be wins. You know, it's like, just because the quarterback throws an interception doesn't mean we should stop videoing him. You know, so I was a little frustrated by that. I love the offseason Hard Knocks. I love the offseason in general. And so to me, getting that back is like a huge win for all of us football watchers, because that's pretty fun. It really is.
1: It's tremendous. And I heard they're going to do a division.
0: Did you? Yes. Well, I think that's the other thing they've done, is they've sort of taken away the competitive nature of it by being like, well, you're going to do it, but so are all your friends. And, like, you know, teams that get annoyed a little bit, but, like, the Seahawks have had a great experience with their Hard Knocks.
1: It's been good.
0: It's been good. And I think they have, like, they like the film crew. Like, I think it's been, that part has been really positive. It could be really good. And I think what you want, if you're an owner, is for fans to be engaged. And Hard Knocks does an amazing job of engaging fans. And I'm for sure excited about it.
1: Completely agree. All right, Ian, we'll check in with you next week. Thank you.
0: Okay, look forward to it. Thanks, guys.
1: All right, thanks, Ian Rappaport. Always great. Yeah, I love the off-season Hard Knocks. But Joe Shane just came across as such a heel in the whole thing. And that's a little unfortunate to what Ian was saying there, because Joe Shane chose Daniel Jones over Saquon Barkley. And part of the way that ended up being framed was based on the previous year's negotiations with Saquon, they ended up franchise tagging him. But there was maybe a bit of a burned bridge there with Saquon's agent.
2: Yeah.
1: And Joe Shane, the GM of the Giants. And so when it came up to, hey, we need you to negotiate a new contract, he was kind of just like, I don't know, man. I think we need to lean on our quarterback that we just paid a bunch of money to and let Saquon do what he's going to do. And then you have ownership John Mara going into his office saying, I'm going to lose a lot of sleep if he ends up going to the Philadelphia Eagles. And what does he do? He goes to the Philadelphia Eagles. He rushes for over 2,000 yards, and they dominate the division that season. So it ended up just being brutal for the Giants. And then, of course, Daniel Jones moves on, right? They have to move on from Daniel Jones at that point because he was hurt and terrible. Both are bad, you know, for the equation. And so I wondered, like, kind of like Ian, if we'll never see this again because it had so much egg on the face of Joe Shane and the Giants. And then we find out yesterday that we're going to do a division offseason hard knocks. And it was kind of like a Christmas morning for me. I'm not going to lie to you. It was pretty freaking cool. And I really ultimately hope, selfishly, it's the AFC West.
2: Yeah. So the division means they'll have access to all four teams?
1: Correct.
2: Wow.
1: For the offseason.
2: For the offseason.
1: So cool.
2: Yeah.
1: But it's ultimate football nerd stuff. And by the way, the Seahawks one has been very good. Like it was a bit of a miss with the Bills last year. I watch every single season because it is interesting. It's captivating. Last year was, it felt like we were about to hit the Pro Bowl kind of conversation. Like, this might have run its course. You know, the Jets, I think, were the year before, or maybe it was 2 years ago with Aaron Rodgers in his first season with the Jets. And that was kind of a disaster. But that's also because Aaron Rodgers is a disaster of a human. So,
2: come on. That's a little exaggeration. Been quite successful.
1: Yes, as a professional. But anyways, the point of it is it felt like Hard Knocks maybe had gone to a point where it wasn't as captivating. And this year has bounced back a little bit with the Seahawks, but the off season, man, that is.
2: Well, that's because you're like a GM kind of guy. Like you thrive on like the backroom deals and the number chats and the salary caps and the, you know, that kind of talk. And that's not for everyone. You know, some people are more interested in the play on the field with the players and the action, and you're more interested in numbers and the algorithms and the spreadsheets, you know?
1: I don't think it's just about that. I think it's just about being captivating, being interesting.
2: Captivating?
1: Oh, yeah. Well, I see what you did there. But did you watch the Giants offseason Hard Knocks?
2: I saw the segments in question that you're talking about, the ones discussing Saquon Barkley versus Daniel Jones. Ultimately, they go with the quarterback because they always choose the quarterback. And this was at a time when running backs were undervalued. And, you know, maybe at a time when folks were they're still choosing the quarterback over the running back.
1: Yeah, for the most part. We're seeing a bit of a bounce back, though, now with the running back.
2: Like, a little bit.
1: And that year was actually the example, right?
2: Yeah.
1: Because you had Saquon to Philadelphia, had Joe Mixon going to Houston. He had a big season. Josh Jacobs went to the Green Bay Packers. He had a big season. There was others. Oh, Derrick Henry going to the Ravens. He had a massive season. So that sort of was a springboard into where we are now with the running back position.
2: And then the quarterback position's interesting because it matters who's on your team, who's calling the plays, because Daniel Jones goes to Indy and plays really well there before he got hurt.
1: Coaching matters.
2: The team around you matters. Your offensive line matters. The place you're living matters. You know, all that stuff has to be taken into account. And then the Seattle Seahawks doing that, it's been nice to see Mike McDonald, his leadership style, his vulnerability, right? He's tearing up in front of his team, which you don't often see a head coach do, but it's a really cool humanizing moment. It shows you that, you know, the old school mentality of just being a hard ass coach who never shows emotion, it's kind of over, right? I mean, these guys want to connect. They want to connect as human beings to their leaders. And it's nice to know that your leader, the position he's in, we're all the same here. And we're dealing with the same real life situations, and we all have the same sort of emotional ups and downs, and we're all in this together. It's been cool to see the Seahawks open up and be vulnerable like that.
1: Is that in your history of being in the league? Because of course you had Mike Shanahan, who was a few years older than you at that time, certainly, but he did have a way of connecting. There was something.
2: He, you know,
1: so how did that work for you specifically on connecting with coaches or feeling like as though they were good listeners or understood you?
2: I think for the most part, you know, the NFL, the teams are such a big operation with so many players, so many coaches, that the head coach is not always vulnerable. He portrays, you know, the stoic general leader. I'm giving you guys exactly what we're doing today. We know what we got to do. Let's go get it done. Those more human conversations about your family and those things typically will happen with a position coach or, you know, someone, one of the other assistants. It's rare that your head coach is going to stand up there and emote like that. And so I think that shows a shift in, you know, our society in a lot of ways, where the tough men can show that they hurt. The tough men can also be vulnerable. The strong men can show moments of weakness, and that actually makes them more relatable and ultimately stronger in the eyes of those who they are leading, instead of, you know, always just kind of the tough guy, the unaffected stare, and not revealing anything about their own personal lives or anything like that.
1: One more quick question on that, though. There has to be some kind of balance, though, because I can't help but think of Nathaniel Hackett, who was... to put it gently, but I'm saying, like, he would weep
2: constantly.
1: He would hug guys.
2: If he would spill his Gatorade, he would break down crying and he'd have to be consoled.
1: Allegedly.
2: No, of course, there's a happy balance there.
1: Yeah. I mean,
2: Nathaniel Hackett did things in an unusual manner, and I think he was a little too loosey-goosey, you know, to engender the type of, like, trust that this guy is the captain. You know, I think he was more of a bit player, more of like he feels more comfortable in the assistant role. But it does tell you that anybody can be a leader. You don't have to be cut from a certain cloth. You know, obviously you have to have expertise and your systems have to work. And I think for Nathaniel Hackett, his systems didn't work.
1: Mm.
2: And so if his systems worked, he could have done that and it might have been more effective. But his ideas did not work. His ways of practicing didn't work. His thought that you can keep guys healthy by not practicing hard, that didn't work. The way that he taught his offense, that didn't work. So, you know, I remember Aaron Rodgers, you brought up Aaron Rodgers a moment ago, but Aaron Rodgers loved Nathaniel Hackett. And part of the reason why we signed Nathaniel Hackett here was to bring Aaron Rodgers here. Right? We hired Nathaniel Hackett hoping Aaron Rodgers would be like, yeah, I want to go with Nate. And by the way, there's two types of Nates. There's Nathaniels and there's Nathans.
1: Mm.
2: You don't trust the Nathaniels.
1: Really? This is like a stone cold fact.
2: Well, I mean, Nathaniels are, I don't know, man.
1: Nathaniel Rateliff seems like a pretty good
2: in the night sweats.
1: Musician. Yeah.
2: Well, I'm not saying he's a bad musician.
1: Just don't trust him.
2: Just don't trust him. Do not trust him.
1: Next time we ever interview him,
2: yeah.
1: It's like, hey, I've heard from a Nate.
2: That's right.
1: Are you a Nate or are you a Nathan?
2: I'm Nathan.
1: You're a Nathan Sirius, right?
2: That's yeah.
1: Like, yeah.
2: So you started calling me Nate in college, but okay. I spent my whole childhood as Nathan.
1: Did you prefer... Because my brother is Matthew, and he never wanted to be called Matt. Now, as an adult, he's okay with it.
2: But don't call me Matt!
1: As a kid, he did not want to be called Matt. He would correct everybody. He just didn't like it.
2: Wow.
1: He was not a fan.
2: Much, man. That's a tough fight to fight.
1: Credit to him.
2: You gotta pick your battles.
1: I never had the experience as a Ryan. There are no...
2: Rye?
1: Well, yeah, but if you're
2: come
1: doing
2: on, Rye.
1: But if you're doing that, you're a little too familiar, right? I mean, it's like if you just meet me, it's like, what's up, Rye? I'm like, you don't know me. You don't get to call me that.
2: And Rye is just...
1: Yeah, like bread.
2: Yeah.
1: Yeah. No.
2: Ham on rye, man.
1: It's weird. But anyway, so you, as a kid, you corrected people and said, I want to be Nathan.
2: I didn't correct people, no.
1: Oh, no, you didn't. Okay.
2: No.
1: So if they called you Nate, you're like,
2: that's fine. Yeah. Fine. But it became like official in college.
1: Aha.
2: Because everyone on football team was calling me Nate. And then so the sports information director would send information out on me and call me Nate. And then it became Nate. And so then it was just, it is what it is. I wasn't going to fight it. I'm not like your brother.
1: Yeah. I mean, it was. You know, credit to him. It mattered to him. Now he doesn't care. Whatever.
2: Yeah.
1: But he corrected everybody.
2: Yeah.
1: Adult walks up, hey, Matt. He's like, nope. I will not answer that.
2: But Nate Hackett.
1: Nate Hackett.
2: To Hackett.
1: Yes.
2: And George Payton. They went out to dinner, remember, at the Mexican restaurant. What was it? Los
1: Dos Patrios.
2: Yeah. And they ordered the tamales or whatever. And I was like, oh, and everyone was so excited about it. Like, they were getting all these orders of tamales to be like Nate Hackett, the next Super Bowl winning coach of the Broncos. Well, that didn't work out.
1: No.
2: Because he was trying to reinvent the wheel.
1: Yeah, a little bit.
2: You know what I mean? And he's more of an assistant. Where I was going with that story was this. Aaron Rodgers praised Nathaniel Hackett for his presentations that he would give. And he would include like wacky pictures and cool PowerPoints and all sorts of fun teaching tools to engage guys in the offensive game plan. But that's kind of hokey, right? And when you're the head coach, are you really putting together fun PowerPoints to get?
1: No, not really, right?
2: I mean, maybe you got some ideas for some, but for the most part, you got to be the leader, man. You got to stand up there and I got to know that you know what you're doing. And so he wasn't able to do that. But Mike McDonald clearly was and has been, especially after you win the Super Bowl. And you can cry in front of your guys and they're like, yeah, let's go.
1: Right now, be caller number 5-303-713-8585. Caller 5-303-713-8585 before tomorrow's Rockies radio broadcast, which again, already played earlier today. 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Good luck. When we come back, our Coach's Corner. Head Coach Sean Payton, voice of the Broncos, Dave Logan, breaking down the Jalen Waddle play. 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We'll get to it next.
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29: Apple will be hosting its next launch event next month. Analysts anticipate the company will announce the latest iPhones and Apple Watches. The event will take place September 9th. Teachers in Seattle, Washington could be walking off the job next week. The teachers' union voted overwhelmingly late Wednesday to authorize a strike. Union officials say if the union can't come to a deal with the Seattle public school system by next Tuesday, the strike would begin the following day, which is scheduled to be the first day of school. President Trump has signed a beef proclamation that is not popular with some U.S. ranchers. Tammy Trujillo with more.
30: The proclamation signed Wednesday will remove tariffs from 300,000 tons of imported beef over the next 90 days, with the goal of lowering ground beef prices. Trump first announced the plan on Friday. It said countries supplying the beef would sell it at 25% below current market prices. U.S. cattle groups are against the plan and say Trump's announcement has already driven cattle markets sharply lower and undermines producers at a critical time of year when they're marketing cattle and making herd building decisions.
29: United Airlines adding 10 new destinations next year. Matt Mattinson with the list.
31: I'm leaving on a jet plane. I don't.
32: That's the largest international expansion in the company's nearly century-long history. It'll introduce nonstop flights to various cities in Japan, France, Luxembourg, Spain, Portugal, Slovenia, and Italy. Aside from the cities introduced in Italy, no other U.S. airline flies directly to any other cities on the list. The new flights will begin operating next spring.
29: And Buc-ee's says it is seeking out conservative, business-friendly states for its new locations. This after pushback over the travel center and gas station's decision to go after small businesses that have allegedly similar logos. CEO Arch Applin III said in a video clip posted by Arkansas Governor Sarah Huckabee Sanders that, quote, life's too short to...
33: KUA News Time is 5:30. Police officer from Springfield, the southeastern part of Colorado, is now facing charges related to soliciting a minor. The CBI is saying the Orange County Sheriff's Office in Orlando, Florida, asked for help in investigating the 37-year-old Dustin Dwayne Martin on August 19th. They opened an undercover Snapchat account aimed at soliciting kids. The CBI says Martin then communicated with what he believed was a child for the purpose of having sex. He's now charged with internet luring of a child, a class 5 felony. RTD launching a new app with hopes of making planning rides easier while adding safety features.
0: The RTD Next Ride app consolidates three apps into one, and CEO Deborah Johnson says it eliminates questions.
1: Okay, what's the schedule? How much money do I have? What's the fare that I need? You can do it all in one app.
0: There are also added safety features, allowing passengers to contact RTD police directly through the app. RTD Police Chief Sean Ferris.
2: They can also text, and we've got a lot of positive reviews from the ridership of being able to discreetly text items.
0: The new app also has live tracking of buses and trains, making planning easier. Reporting from Union Station in downtown Denver, Keenan Dixon, KOA.
33: Fox 31 pinpoint weather, possible thunderstorms, a low tonight of 60, warmer tomorrow in 95. Right now it's 87 in Denver. Our next update at 6 from the Common Spirit Health KOA News Desk. I'm Nia Bender. Let's get a check now on the commute with Dave O'Brien.
3: It is slow going pretty much throughout the metro area this afternoon with heavy traffic on I-25, I-70, I-225, I-270, C-470, and the Boulder Turnpike, all busy. There are a few incidents adding to that slowing also. A stalled vehicle is with the safety patrol blocking the right lane of westbound I-70 at I-25. A crash on westbound C-470 at Santa Fe is blocking the right lane. Slowing there starts at Broadway. A stalled vehicle is on the right shoulder of southbound I-225 at DTC Boulevard. Slowing starts at Parker. A crash eastbound on the Boulder Turnpike at Federal just cleared out. Delays remain starting around Flatiron Crossing. And there are crashes on eastbound 120th before Sheridan, eastbound Iliff at Dayton, and on northbound Chambers at Smoky Hill. I'm Dave O'Brien on KOA, 850 AM and 94.1 FM.
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7: Always entertaining, Susie Ward's The Sideline Stories. 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Countdown to kickoff is at 5, and the game, of course, kicks off at 7. Another late one. We'll be on till midnight with Broncos React. Last week, might have set a record in calls during a preseason game. So, well, we'll see. I think a lot of that had to do with how the game transpired, losing by 20 points to a team at home. People were a little upset, but we'll see ultimately, especially with the starters not playing in this final preseason game, how much that will impact how Broncos fans feel.
8: But we'll if JJ drops 30 on their heads, we might break that record.
7: Yeah, if JJ McCarthy goes off, or even Carson Wentz goes off, yes, we might break the record of preseason calls. But I'm looking forward to it either way. Zach will be with me. We'll be on till midnight. Looking forward to that. And then the season will be upon us, the regular season, Monday Night Football game against the Kansas City Chiefs. I want to get to Coach's Corner here, though, because we do this at 5:30 on the day before the games, usually Fridays, of course, for a Sunday game, but in this case, the game's tomorrow. So this was great. What a play. Jaylen Waddle's first catch as a Denver Bronco. Head coach Sean Payton with voice of the Broncos, Dave Logan, breaking it down.
9: Packers rush 4, ball in the pocket. Throws a deep ball caught right in the middle of the field, and this is going to be Jaylen Waddle, and the speedster navigating his way across the field, gets up, he's excited, and so are all the fans here in Denver.
10: So, Sean, this was big play against the Packers, and an opportunity for home fans to see Jaylen Waddle. Talk a little bit about that play.
11: Yeah, so, look, it's a third down and 5, and in our league, you know, that third and 3, 4, and 5, you would tick up a little bit more man coverage. So this play's got man answers, which we're going to get here, and it's got zone answers. And one of the things we like to do if you're getting man is to condense splits, bunch players together, and you see a bunch here. You see Pat Bryant with his initial release. He wins, and I initially, from my vantage point, think he's going to get the throw. And then Waddle comes off that stacked release and catches a flat-footed nickel and goes by him. And so You know, Bo's got that inside-out read and then a nudge shallow with Evan coming across. So we get a good man beater, and we get a vertical man beater. And a lot of times when it's third and five defensively, you're taught to kind of sit at that down and distance. And every once in a while, it's important on those third and two to threes, four to fives, that you go by them.
12: Yep.
11: And that helps the number of times that you are going to be not going by him. And so this is a three vertical play, a stacked release from a bunch. We get the man to man look, and you get to see Waddle's separation. I said to him after he caught it, I said, "Shoot, you were bouncing around. You know, I almost felt like it was his first catch in the NFL." But he was that excited. You know,
12: he really was, and so were the fans.
11: Yeah.
12: What I liked most about his route was, after the release, almost at the top of the route, he gave just enough of a shake.
11: He's special with that.
12: Enough of a shake to freeze that defensive back.
11: He just has a great way of leverage leaning. And so he leverage leans, and it kind of forces the defender to not stop, but straighten up, and then it just opens up this window. The throw's good. The route was, it's one of his superpowers, you know, his transition and understanding of leverage. And so, you know, he gets this guy flat-footed, leverage leans to the outside, and then the space he creates for the throw is really good.
12: I'll get you out of here on this. If you could pick only two things that impressed you most about him when you were thinking about making that deal, what would they be?
11: The two things, so let's start off the field, because, you know, in free agency, my parents used to love to go to garage sales. That was the one thing they did together. Every Saturday and Sunday, they'd have 15 garage sales, and then they'd bring back a new couch every other week. And I dreaded it because that meant that I was lifting the old couch out. We were excited about the new couch, and we sat in it, and then Tuesday, all of a sudden, we noticed it rocked a little in the left corner, and you're like, this is why this was at a garage sale. And so, if you're not careful, free agency can be that a little bit. The information and insight, Nick Saban, Flory, all the people that have been around him unanimously spoke about his competitive and love for football. And it's contagious. Like, he endears himself to his teammates. He's not selfish. And, like, you come out here, and there's nothing better than working with players that don't have bad days.
12: Yeah.
11: All right. And then so now that you can have all of that and be an average player. All right. Yeah. Now you have a guy who's a unique player, extremely talented. And I would say it's his speed, but then it's his ability to stop, transition, and do the things that we're discussing. So you're getting this from a makeup, and then you're getting this from a talent, and you're probably getting a couch that you're going to keep that doesn't wobble.
12: Good enough. Sounds good.
11: All right. We'll see you.
12: Yep.
7: That was great. I love those segments. Those are so good. Looking forward to another season of those. All right. Nate Jackson, who, of course, is also going to be in the booth for the first half of the game tomorrow, Minnesota Vikings, with Voice of the Broncos, Dave Logan, and color analyst Rick Lewis. So what did you think about that play?
13: Love the leverage leaning that was going on there. You know, relative to people saying he underthrew him or it was a bad throw, it's third and five. You're trying to pick up the first down. You're trying to get used to this guy's speed. He's really fast. You also don't want to put him way out there and get him blown up, do some moon ball and have the free safety come over and blow him up. He was trying to put it on him, and he did. You put it on him, 35-yard gain. I wouldn't have much to say against Bo on that one. The opening round, when he talked about Pat Bryant, he was open right off the bat, you know, and he could have hit him right now. And so that's probably your coaching point. Take that one. You know, I know you're hoping he can leverage lean his way into a seam in which he did, but Pat Bryant wins right now. So you want to see Bo, I think, get rid of that ball. But yeah, I mean, it's the worst part about that play, Ryan. A lot of people probably didn't even notice this. And 10 years ago, 2 years ago, I wouldn't have noticed this, but he wasn't wearing any socks.
7: I did not notice that.
13: Jalen Waddle didn't even put on his socks.
7: Jeez.
13: I mean, he's only out there for one series, so he probably didn't care. But I think he just forgot them.
7: You're the only person I guarantee the only person that noticed that.
13: No, I bet someone out there was like, you know, he's not wearing socks because he's, or he has little ankle socks on, but the whites that everyone was wearing. Aside from that, great route, got the leverage lean, got the guy standing flat footed, was insider on that little bunch, let those guys clear, took an outside release, pushed it up. And he's just so good at, you know, the leverage lean basically means that I'm challenging your technique and I'm making you lean a way that you don't want to go. And then I'm popping on past you the other way. And he's so good at that. He's so fast. Obviously you saw what he can do with the ball in his hand. So I think we're going to see a lot more of that to come.
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3: A crash on westbound C-470 at Santa Fe is blocking the right lane, slowing starts at Broadway. A stalled vehicle is with the safety patrol in the right lane of westbound I-70 at I-25. Southbound I-225 is heavy from Parker to I-25. That's because of an earlier stall near Yosemite. And there are crashes on eastbound 120th approaching Sheridan Boulevard, northbound Chambers at Smoky Hill, northbound Downing at 8th, and southbound Indiana approaching 80th. I'm Dave O'Brien on KOA, 850 AM and 94.1 FM.
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21: Miley Cyrus writing a tribute to her godmother, the late Dolly Parton. In a post on Instagram, Cyrus saying, "The feeling of losing my Aunt Dolly is beyond what feels right to share." She went on to say that she'll always love her and want to make her proud. Dolly Parton's music legacy does include one last surprise for fans. It's an unreleased song titled My Place in History, locked in a chestnut box at Dollywood's Dreammore Resort in Tennessee. The box will stay closed until January 2046 on what would be Parton's 100th birthday. Her wish for the song to be heard by future generations rather than immediately after she departed. Prince Harry and Meghan Markle reportedly back in the UK after relocating from California.
22: The BBC is reporting that Harry and Meghan, along with their two children, Prince Archie and Princess Lilibet, arrived by a private jet this week. The outlet also says they'll be living in the Cotswolds, a quaint part of the English countryside where they lived back in 2018. The family had been living in Montecito, California since 2020. The move to California came around the same time a reported family rift developed. I'm Mark Mayfield.
23: Autobots, roll out!
21: Peter Cullen, the iconic voice behind Optimus Prime and numerous Transformers shows and films, has passed away at the age of 85. Cullen also the voice behind Eeyore in various Winnie the Pooh projects.
24: Might take a day or two, but I'll find a new one.
21: That's entertainment. I'm Jennifer Polsoni.
0: Take a look under your bed. 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
11: The information and insight, Nick Saban, Florida, all the people that have been around him unanimously spoke about his competitive and love for football. And it's contagious. Like, he endears himself to his teammates. He's not selfish.
7: Really good stuff with head coach Sean Payton in our Coach's Corner. 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Coming up here in just a little bit. A reminder, by the way, and we tweeted this earlier, but Broncos versus Vikings ticket giveaways right now on KOA Instagram. So if you go there right now, we have an opportunity for you to win a pair of Broncos Vikings tickets. Also at 8:45 tomorrow morning with Ross and Gina, you have a chance to go to the game. So be listening at 8:45 tomorrow. You should listen to the whole show, honestly. But at 8:45, you'll have an opportunity to win Broncos Vikings tickets. But you can do so right now over on our Instagram, the KOA Colorado Instagram. One of the people that did hammer Bo Nix for his view of an underthrown ball to Jalen Waddle, Benjamin Albright, joining us in the studio. Hi, Ben.
2: That is not true at all.
7: That is pretty accurate.
2: I pointed out to you that he might have been on an option route there and, you know, looking like he was going one way and Bo thought he was going the other. And then he adjusted, you know, and the ball looked like it was thrown on the end instead of the seam. So.
13: Is that what you saw?
2: I don't know. I have to go back and look at it again. I've slept since then.
13: I just think he, yeah, it's a seam. But, you know, seams can be bent to the middle of the field versus open. Open middle versus closed middle. And I think there's some wiggle room, some nuance to that route. And Bo did not throw a perfect ball, but Jalen Waddle's fast, man. We've been hearing about how fast he is.
2: Uh-huh.
13: And when you're used to throwing to, you know, slower guys, getting adjusted to a new dude, it's not always going to be perfect, Ryan.
7: I was not negative.
13: Yeah, man.
2: Went Blanket Edwards over here.
7: I was very positive.
2: Serious.
7: I was very positive about the play in the moment, even after the fact. But there's certain people on Twitter.
2: Why were you trying to start the Shador to Denver movement, man? I mean, that's not going to happen.
7: So you're trying to
2: replace Bo Nix,
7: create something that didn't happen. But that's pretty typical.
2: Kind of like Bo underthrowing it, right?
7: No, you definitely said he underthrew it.
2: You said the receiver did have to turn back on the ball. You said he had multiple underthrows. Well, he said multiple off-target throws. He threw the one to Cortland.
7: Now it's an off-target throw.
2: That should have been, you know, Cortland made a great catch, toe-tapping that thing. It should have been a little tighter.
7: Did you think it was an off-target throw there?
13: Which one are we talking about?
2: Cortland's toe-tap where he reached over where he had to do that full extension that, you know.
13: That wasn't a catch?
2: It should have been tighter into the body. I mean, you throw that ball.
13: Did he catch it, though, or was it the one that they challenged and it wasn't?
2: They challenged and it wasn't.
13: Yeah. Yeah, Bo. I mean, it wasn't a great play by Bo.
2: Yeah. You got to put that ball in tighter.
13: Yeah.
7: Off target?
13: Yeah.
7: Okay.
13: It's okay, though. I mean, it's okay.
7: Well, I mean,
2: if you're going to miss, you want to miss there. You know, if you're going to miss, you want to miss outside where the defender can't
13: get it. Sometimes Bo, when he's rolling right, I mean, he's a fast runner. He throws really hard. It can carry. It can float a little bit to the right.
2: Don't get those feet set. It float on you a little bit.
13: A little floating. Little floater.
7: All right, let's get to Show Me the Money, presented by Ameristar Casino Resort in Black Hawk, your one-stop destination for gaming, dining, lodging, and entertainment. So I believe we have new rules to
2: another set of new rules?
7: Well, somebody on the committee was unhappy that we were not picking into tomorrow's day, even though we don't have a show. Somebody on the committee.
2: But we're all around here.
7: Yeah, so we are going to pick a game tomorrow.
2: Okay.
7: So today's not the last day. So as we sit here right now, Dave's 4-2. I'm 3-3. Nick's 3-3. You're 2-4. You still have 2 days left.
2: Yeah.
7: So that's my point. It's usually
2: my gut last night went 0-2. And
7: historically, this would be the last day, but the committee has decided that going forward, we are going to pick
2: all five for the. Okay.
7: So we got Chargers minus 3.5, over under 37.5. I can't wait to see what you're going to pick for a preseason game, Nate. We got Dave having the Rams in the under.
4: The under.
7: Nick is taking the Rams in the over.
4: The over.
7: Ben, what do you got?
2: I will take the Chargers, and I will take the under.
4: The under.
2: By the way, I know the Rams are the underdog here. Rams are underdogs are hitting at 78% this preseason. Just drop that on there. So I'm not trying to influence what at all. I'm just letting you a little nugget. Underdogs like the Rams here, not the Chargers. They've got 78%.
7: What would you like to do?
13: I'm going
7: to
13: go with the Chargers and the over.
4: The over.
7: That's my pick as well. Chargers and over.
4: The over.
2: Influence you guys.
7: I know exactly what you're trying to do.
2: Drop that little nugget and influence and didn't
7: work. I wasn't listening to you at all. And in fact,
2: they
7: part of this.
2: I'm an influencer.
7: Part of this. Yeah, people have told you that. Part of this is also... I'm trying playing a little gamesmanship with Dave, seeing kind of what happens here at the tail end of the week.
2: Okay,
7: and then see if he ends up on us for tomorrow, maybe he'll say actually we don't need to.
2: Actually we don't need tomorrow. I wonder if the rules will change yet again. Interesting how the like the northern wind.
7: That's right. And so I'm fascinated to see ultimately if he ends up having the lead tomorrow. If he's like no, I think we're good.
2: Yeah,
7: we're good here. So really appreciate it. This was a lot of fun.
13: I love you very much, Ryan.
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7: 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Thank you for your efforts as well. Broncos Country tonight, coming up next with Steve Atwater in studio.
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